more so. He said, there is no fear of God before their eyes. I think that's a prevalent thing among people wherever they are. Maybe some places more so than others. Oftentimes because the lack of knowledge. And Paul made mention of these things. They don't have any knowledge of God. They fail to know about God. Know what God expects. Know what God has in mind. Know the plans of God. The characteristics of God. And because of this, the Bible said there's no fear of God. One of the greatest things that could happen to any person in life is to learn that whatever they undertake to do, whatever they get involved with, that as they look at it, to think and understand that how does God look upon this? How will this stand between me and God? How will this affect my relationship with God? See, there's so many people they don't even consider God. They don't consider their standing with God. They have no fear of God. A lot of people, we move from there and come to maybe a little bit closer to home with this. There are many people that profess to love God. There's a lot of people that profess to serve God. A lot of people profess to worship God. Although if you observe them in their life, you see that they don't fear God. And when I talk about fearing God, I don't necessarily mean just to be afraid of, nor to be afraid to be around, nor be afraid to reproach, because we have an invitation from God that we come boldly to the throne of grace, mercy. We might find grace and mercy to help us in time of need. We've been invited to come. And that doesn't mean we come in arrogance. It doesn't mean that we come feeling like, boy, we somebody, and we tell God what we want Him to do, but it means we're to come freely. Because we have need of Him. So it's not to just totally be afraid of God, to fear Him, but rather it is to respect Him and to understand at least to some degree, and I know we don't understand fully, but understand to some degree His power, His might, and who He is. And there's nothing that's too big a task for God to undertake to do. He spoke the world into existence. He said, let there be light, and there was light. He made man from the dust of the earth, breathed in his nostrils the breath of life. And then He's given us commands of what He would like, what He expects, and what will bring honor to Him, and what will bring glory. And also along with that, if you remember, God gave the law back in the Old Testament. When the law was given, it carried with it a lot of penalties for a lot of things if people did what they would have to suffer, even up to death. So God has rules and guidelines. God has standards that if we please Him, that we have to conform to that to at least as near as we can. But looking at fear, I want you to think about something now. And when I talk about the fear of God, again, I'm telling you, I'm not just talking about walking around afraid. There's some things in life that I fear. One is, I fear to this extent and yet not so afraid of it. I fear electricity. I worked around it some, not a tremendous amount. I can get a light to shine or get it to turn off. Maybe get a switch to operate. But one thing, and I'm not afraid of it. I live in the house with it. Wires all through the attic, all in the walls around where I am. And there's devices at the head of my bed running from electricity. There's devices all in the kitchen. Everywhere in the house, electricity. And I'm not afraid of that, but I'm going to tell you, I fear it, and I respect it. There's a way you better handle it, or otherwise what I do know is, and I don't know all the details with it. I've talked to people that has worked with it and do work with it on a lot higher standards and a lot greater voltages than I've ever been around or done anything with. And there's a procedure you better use when you get around it. It'll kill you. You need to know that. And yet there's people work with it every day. And they are not afraid of it, but they fear it. They fear it in the fact they respect what it can do. And because of this, they change how they deal with it. They don't just go just stumbling into it and just do anything because they have some fear of that. One of the things I guess thinking back over life,
I've been using a chainsaw something over 60 years. Not on a regular basis. A few times in life, maybe for a period of time, did use it pretty regularly. And I've been blessed never to be hurt with one or by one. But I know a lot of people that did. I mean, people that got killed with them. I'm going to tell you, those things can be some kind of dangerous. I fear it. I respect it. And I try to give it all the respect that's due while I'm trying to use it. But I use it to accomplish what I need to accomplish and what it was no doubt built for. But as far as being afraid to use it, I own a couple now. And if I needed one of them, at whatever time I needed it, I wouldn't mind going picking it up, putting the gas in the thing up and start it up and start using it. I'm not afraid of it to that extent. Well, on the other side, I'm thinking about that. The Bible teaches us that we are to fear the Lord. And I'm going to tell you again, I think you'd have to admit with me, throughout society, with all the things that are going on, you think about all the crime that's taking place and all the sin, all the different things taking place, there's somebody that doesn't fear the Lord. And I want to stress it. We need to fear the Lord. It is something so very important. We'll try to talk about it more as we move along. But if you find a place where there's no fear of the Lord, I'm going to tell you, it's a dangerous place to go. I know of places, I've heard of it, that even you can't get the law to go through certain communities or certain quarters during different towns, different places. And some places they will go only maybe if it's in the daytime. They don't go there at night. Some places you can't even get the emergency people to go. If they get a call to that, they don't go. And the reason is the people that live there have no fear of the Lord. They don't fear God. And where people don't fear God, there's nothing that if the occasion occurs, there's nothing that they won't do. And oftentimes there's such a state they're not aware of what they're doing. Well, to fear the Lord, it'll make a difference in our life if we will allow it to do so. And that's what God wanted us to do, not just walk around again afraid of Him, but also keep in mind that we need to fear God. I'm going to talk about some things. Well, let me go back. I talked about maybe the places that people are afraid to go because there's not the fear of the Lord's not there. If you remember back in the book of Genesis, Abraham, I will say chapter 20 maybe, because of a problem that happened in the land where he's living, where God had told him to go, I believe a famine come in the land, and Abraham left and went into another country. And when he got there, he began to realize that, man, I'm in danger here. And he wound up and told his wife, if in the event that you're pressured about who you are, no doubt she's a very beautiful woman, and he told her, if I tell you any pressure about who you are, tell them you're my sister. He said, because if they know you're my wife, they'll kill me to get you. And the Lord delivered, and they did take his wife. And yet the Lord delivered his wife back to him. And the question was asked Abraham by the king there, why did you do this? Why did you say this? In other words, you put me in danger with God. The king that took her began to fear. And he said, you put me in danger with God. He said, I was innocent in what I've done. I didn't know she was your wife. I thought she was your sister. And Abraham said, I did this because I didn't think the fear of God was in this place. So he understood if the fear of God is not in this place, that look, he was in great danger. So look at what I'm trying to talk about, get on our mind, that we need to fear the Lord. We may not get everyone else to fear the Lord. The Lord's able to help us regardless. But we don't need to come to the place that we don't respect God. We don't fear God. The Bible tells us that you're not to tempt the Lord thy God. What do you mean by tempting Him? That's come to the place that I just whatever the Lord said, you know you're about to do wrong. Maybe somebody tells you you're about to do wrong. God said, no, that's not right. And you just look, I'll do it anyhow. This is what I'm going to do. This is the way I'm going to live. When you do that, you're tempting God. Basically, what you're doing is that you're telling God,
I hear what you say, but I'm going to do what I want to do. I'm daring you to do anything about it. You might say, why does God then not deal with that all of a sudden? The Bible lets us know that this, that God does it because He loves us. And He's not willing that men perish. And because of this, He's long-suffering. He lets sin go on. He lets people go on in their way. But don't ever forget, the Bible declared that the Spirit of God will not always strive for the man. It's going to come to end after a while what God will allow. We have examples given us in the Bible of that, and I'll try to look at some of them as we move along. But to get on our mind, we need to fear the Lord. I hear Jesus make a statement one day to a group of people. He told them not to really worry about what man might could do. He said there's a man's very limited in what he can do. He said a man, when he's limited in what he do, he can do a lot of things now. And I say he, I'm talking about maybe just one individual somewhere. I'm talking about mankind. He talked about, but here's where man is limited. They can take your life. They can take your body, dismember it. If, as a matter of fact, I suppose, and I won't say this hoping that somebody won't take it as a suggestion what to do in the event you get into that kind of circumstance, you could grind it up in a hamburger meat or through a grinder. I mean, you could chop it up till nothing's left that you could find. But on the other side, then he's done all he can do. But fear the one that is not only able to take your life, but to destroy your body and soul in hell. Fear him. Keep in mind, not so much just be afraid, but to fear, respect what the one's able to do. And then understand that you have a duty to stand in awe of, to obey, to listen to. And keep in mind, it'll affect how we live. It will affect what we do. It'll affect where we are. When we stop and consider, we fear the Lord. And this is something that we all need to do. I'm stressing that for myself. That I'd fear more, stressing that with you. It's going to make the difference. Again, I think you just have to admit to me, and again, I'm not trying to be a prophet of doom, but I think you would have to admit to me, if you look out in the world, look at all the world conditions, all the things that are taking place, the mindset of people in even foreign countries, our own country now, there's people that they don't fear the Lord. It's evident. They don't fear God. I remind you, it'll make a great difference in what you do, but we ought to fear the Lord. And because of that, it made a difference in what men of old did. It made a difference what people do today. There's people today that fear the Lord. And because of this, I'm going to tell you, they're morally upright. They're decently upright. And they're very cautious about what they undertake to do because they fear the Lord. I made mention about, the Lord made the statement that the Bible said that the Spirit of God would not always strive with a man. And that was spoken of in the days not a long time prior to the flood that came in Noah's day. What's happened in Noah's day, the people didn't fear the Lord. That was what was taking place. The Spirit of God not always going to strive with men. And people didn't believe. People no doubt scoffed. They made fun of what Noah was doing, building an ark, what he was preaching, telling them that a flood was going to come and destroy the world. But after a while, when God had gone to, I guess you say, it's the extent he was going to allow this to go on, then what happened? Keep in mind, it had never rained. And this time, that's what Noah had been preaching, it's going to come a flood, it's going to rain. Rain set in pouring down. It rained for 40 days and for 40 nights. And not only did it rain, but the Bible said the fountains of the deep opened up. The waters from beneath, they came up to the surface of the earth and began to cover the earth. And before this thing was over with, the only people that were still alive and the animals that were still alive were those that were in the ark. There was 8 people in there out of all the millions that lived upon the face of the earth. I'm going to tell you one that has that kind of power and is going to deal with wrongdoing in that fashion. You need to respect him. You need to fear him. You need to give him priority in your life that you consider him in all the things you undertake to do. Why? Because he's awesome. He has powerful. And we need to fear him. And it makes a difference what we do. Only Noah and his family are the only ones that feared God. The rest of the world didn't. They didn't care anything about God. They didn't believe God. They didn't believe the Word of God. Well, I think you remind today that it'll make a difference in our life.
It'll make a difference to you in your life. It'll make a difference to those around you. And whatever everyone else does, you just remember that we have to fear the Lord. And we need to respect Him. God's going to hold us accountable. The Bible tells us that whatever you sow, you're going to reap. You consider that. Be careful about what you sow. If there's some kind of old plants that you don't like, that are bad to deal with, don't sow those seed around your house. Otherwise, you're going to have to deal with them. Don't sow the sin. If you do, you're going to reap it. It's going to come back forth. You can't get by that. This is just simply God's promise. He's made that promise. Now think about then, well, the Bible said this. It is a fearful thing to fall in the hands of a living God. You think about that for a moment. It is a fearful thing to fall in the hands of a living God. Let me give you another example. And I think you see what I'm saying, but I want to go through one other example. Then I'm going to go back and look at some other things. I'll try to help us see what's necessary to fear God. We'll try to talk about that in the time, some of the time we have left. But I remember my daddy. You know, he's been dead now for a good long while. And he lived to be an old man. But we grew up. A lot of times he'd tell us things he wanted us to do. He'd tell us a lot of things not to do. And he was pretty assured. You could be pretty well assured if you just directly disobeyed those things that Daddy told you to do, that if you did it, that you're going to be chastised, you're going to be whipped, you're going to be punished somehow or other. You can just know that. If you got caught up in that, look, he's going to keep his word. But I wasn't afraid of him. Because, look, I lived in the house with him. We ate at the same table. We worked together, shoulder to shoulder. We rode vehicles together wherever we needed to go. And I wasn't afraid to be with him and around him. The only time that there was any fear there, far as being afraid, if I had disobeyed him then, outright disobeyed, and I knew he knew that, and I knew I'd got to deal with it, I didn't like having to deal with him then, because I knew where I was. And he was going to keep his word. And the end result was I was going to face the consequence. And because of that, I feared him, but not when things were well, I walked with him, there was no problem there. I obeyed, there was no problem there. But when I outright, willingly disobeyed, I'm going to tell you there's a problem there. The same is true with God. When we just willingly disobey God, when we scorn at the Word of God, we scorn at the things of God, you can rest assured that God's going to deal with it in due time. Judgment's going to come. There's no way around it. So we'll come back and look at the fear of God. And actually, the fear of God comes as we know more about Him. If we know Him, and I guess maybe that's where a lot of the problem comes in the world today. People, they don't know God. When I say they, I'm not talking about everyone. I'm talking about those that just disrespect God. They're not careful about what they do. They're not careful about how they live. They just live their life jeopardizing the lives of others, jeopardizing the safety of others, mistreating others, and just they have no fear of God. It's evident. You know, all you have to do is see it. The Bible lets us know this, and I'm not going to try to turn back and read all the verses. But if you go back to the book of Proverbs, it tells us this, that the fear of the Lord, is the beginning of wisdom. When we come to a place in life that we recognize God, and we recognize His power, and we recognize who we are, and that we're going to face God, comes to the place we have some fear of God. Look, that's the beginning of knowledge. We've come to the place we can learn about life. We can learn about who God is and what the attributes of God, what the demands of God, what the characteristics of God is. When we come to the place, we want to know that. Well, you move from there and go back through the book of Proverbs, you'll find this, that the fear of the Lord tendeth to life. And he that has it shall abide satisfied. And he does not have that, he's going to face evil and be involved in evil. A man that fears the Lord, whatever he's about to do, the first thing he does is stop to wonder, how will this affect my relationship with God? How will God respond to this or react to this? Stop and consider that. I tell you, stop a man in his tracks. Also, it tells us that the fear of the Lord is to hate evil. You think about that for a moment. Man, you come to the place that you hate things that are wrong. You hate things that are bad.
You hate things that contradict the Word of God. You hate things that contradict a person standing with God, a good standing. Then you come to the place, you have become the place, you have the fear of God. And it'll bring about wisdom. It'll cause you to have knowledge. It'll cause you to know more about God. It'll make your life different. It'll change you. It'll change how things happen with you. So when we think about the Lord and the fear of the Lord and the things we have to face with God, remember this, the Bible made a statement back over in the book of Romans chapter 11, I believe it is. Behold the goodness. Notice that. Behold the goodness and the severity of God, both. In other words, understand, yes, God is good. If we're not careful, we go through life all the time, maybe preaching all the goodness of God, trying to get that on people's hearts, and hopefully that they see the goodness of God, and they want to serve God, they want to obey God, because we see the greatness and the goodness of God. But on the other side, there's another side of God, and that is to be feared, the severity of God. And Paul went on to give some instructions concerning that, and I gave you explanation of that. I mentioned the flood a few moments ago. I'll go back in the world of that day. Look, if they had known what was going to happen, if they had the knowledge of that, they should have had it. Noah preached it to them. Noah told them about that, but they scoffed at it. They turned it down. They basically tempted God is basically what they did. And the end result, the time came after a while. Thinking about tempting God, I'll tell you something that happened a number of years ago. I heard about it. I didn't know the people involved, but there was some people where I pastored did know. There were some folks that decided to go fishing in one of the lakes not too far away and got off out there. And a lot of times in the summer, it's about this way to come up a storm cloud. And they had to get out of there pretty quick because they didn't know what was happening. And about the time they got to shore, the weather cleared back up again. So they went back out to try to continue their fishing trip. And when they got out this time, it wasn't just a little. About the time they got all set up again, another cloud came up. And here's another storm. Popping lightning and raining. And so they had to go back to shore again, try to take shelter somewhere. And they did this about three or four times. And they got off out there, and one of the men in one of the boats stood up out there. Another little cloud began to come up and heard some thunder off a ways. It looked like it was coming. He stood up in that boat, and he dared God to send another lightning storm. He stood up and dared God to do something about this. We're going to fish. And lightning came out of the air and killed him right there in that boat. I'm going to tell you what, if you'd been there watching that, I guarantee you you'd have fear of God in your heart. He's still God. God's long-suffering. He's letting people live. He's letting people go through all the things they're facing today. But I'm going to tell you, one of the worst things in the world there is to be feared. Is to die and leave this world without being saved. To die and leave this world without having put your faith and trust in the Lord Jesus Christ. You talk about something to be dreaded. And I'm going to tell you, it's going to happen one day. The Bible declared that every knee is going to bow. And every tongue is going to confess that Jesus is the Lord. I'm going to tell you, one day that's going to happen. It'd be a lot better to face that now. And for let that to be the case today than it would be somewhere out in the future. Because it's going to happen then, and the problem with it then is it's going to be too late. So, and the only thing to face, the Bible declares, is a literal hell. And not only that, but at the end of this thing, a lake of fire that burns forever and forever and forever. People can scoff at that. They can laugh at that. They say, I don't believe that. I don't believe whatever. But the day is coming that if that's where they are, that's what they believe, that's where they stand, then one day that's going to be a reality with them, but it's going to be too late. And I'll assure you, if they could roll the clock back, then they would look at it different. So if we had the knowledge of God, if we had that, it'd bring about more fear. If you've never been saved, I'd like to encourage you, trust the Lord Jesus Christ as your Savior while you have the time. Those of us that are saved, I'd like to, I put me in that same group. I'd like to encourage us that we walk closer to God, know more about Him, and fear God in every aspect of our life, in everything we undertake to do, and everything that comes our way. I want to stress that. I want to fear to. I want to get on your mind the fact that God is real. His Word is true. God's going to keep His Word. And there's no one, nowhere, as powerful as God is. So you need to consider that.
And not only that, he's righteous, he's holy, a sin-hating, a sin-avenging God. Never forget that. So while you have the time and opportunity, consider God, and I'd like to encourage you to fear God. Dear Heavenly Father, take the message, use it to your honor and glory, cleanse it of our errors, blunders, whatever we might have made. We'll praise you for all accomplished. In Jesus' name we pray. Amen.

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2: 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Today we're continuing our message on what are God's teachers, instructors per se. Remember, we really dealt and dived into that with parents, with children. And I want to give you something here today, and I pray that this would be a real blessing to you. Turn with me, if you would, to the book of Job. As you're turning to the book of Job, I want you to remember now you can write to me if you have any requests, any comments, at thecircuitriderbroadcast@gmail.com. We'd love to hear from you. All righty. Now, we're going to go to the book of Job. And as we go to Job, we're looking at chapter 8. And we're going to be reading here now verses 8 through 10. Now, I want you to hear what is being said here in the book of Job. Now, remember our title, What Are God's Teachers? What are things that teach us in this life? Haven't you been instructed? Remember when we went to school? Remember all the books and the history books? Remember the English books? Oh, I couldn't stand English. And here I was so bad at it when I was in Bible school, I had to take English over again. But then math and calculus and all of these things. And now it's the computer world. A whole different ball game. But still, there's some things here that we're going to really look at. Job chapter 8, verse 8, it says, "For inquire, I pray thee." Now, that word inquire means to ask or to seek for truth or information by asking questions. In Ecclesiastes chapter 7, "For thou dost not inquire wisely concerning this." We really need to search for particular knowledge or information that has to do what we're studying or seeking for. The most important thing and that we investigate is that we inquire of the truth. Now, Job and chapter 8, verse 8 through 10 says, "For inquire, I pray thee, of the former age." In other words, the people that were living before us. "And prepare thyself to the search of their fathers. For we are but of yesterday and know nothing, because our days upon earth are a shadow. Shall not they teach thee?" Did you hear that? "Shall not they teach thee?"

God created this earth, and the first man, Adam and Eve, the first woman was there. What happened? And after they were created by God, and we can see and study the particular things that took place. Why, you remember in the book of Genesis how the serpent came to the woman, being the weaker vessel according to the word of God. And the devil tripped her up, to where, about eating the fruit of the tree. And why, that was one commandment that God told them that they should not do. One thing. It wasn't a whole list of stuff. It was one thing. And you know what? The serpent absolutely beguiled her, tricked her. And we know what took place. We're sinners today over that, because we all come from Adam and Eve. Now, let's go to the next thing. You know, by the way, that point is previous generations. All right? And now the next thing I want you to look at, when we look at this, this is related. Let's go to the book of Job and chapter 32, since we're there. And I want to bring this out, Job chapter 32 and verse 7, where it says, I said, days should speak, and multitude of years should teach wisdom. Why, I don't know how old you are. I know in my older age, I've been around the planet for a little while. I was in the tail end of Vietnam. And the thing about that is I knew a lot of the things that took place back then. I knew why, and at the time, all we knew is that we were going in to fight a battle, a war that was going on, and that was all we knew, and why. Now, you know, after all of the years that go on and things pop out, you do a study. Upon the characters that were in charge and all of these things, you begin to learn things. The multitude of years should teach wisdoms. Examples are Bibles, experienced people. We look at 1 and 2 Kings, 1 and 2 Samuel, 1 and 2 Chronicles. These historical books that we see how people handled their life, how they fell, how they corrected things, how they won, how they lost, and why. Let's go to another point. Look with me, if you would, in Psalms chapter 51. We're going to go to Psalms and chapter 51. And let's go to verse 13. Then will I teach transgressors thy ways, and sinners shall be converted unto thee. You know, I want you to look at this. Paul, David, was talking about restoring unto me, verse 12, the joy of thy salvation. Uphold me with thy free spirit. Then will I teach transgressors thy ways, and sinners shall be converted. What you have gone through, the examples of some of the things that you went through, bad things that you went through, things that you wish you would have never done. And we've learned some lessons, have we not? Ways we have learned. Now let's go, if you would, to John chapter 3 and verse 2. John chapter 3 and verse 2. The verse of Scripture says, let's begin reading in verse 1. There was a man of the Pharisees named Nicodemus, a ruler of the Jews. The same came to Jesus by night and said unto him, Rabbi, we know that thou art a teacher come from God. Now, how do you suppose that Nicodemus knew that? And he included all of the clan that he was with, the rabbis. He said, we know

that thou art a teacher come from God. For no man can do these miracles that thou doest except God be with him. Now Jesus answered him and said unto him, Verily, verily, I say unto thee, except a man be born again, he cannot see the kingdom of God. Nicodemus saith unto him, How can he be born when he is old? Can he enter in the second time into the mother's womb and be born? Now do you see here, Nicodemus, you know, after he heard verse 3 about being born again, why naturally Nicodemus, now it doesn't take a rocket scientist to figure this one out, but you got some of these Campbellites and everything going around and really stretching, you know, to point this to water baptism. That just goes to show you their ignorance. And Nicodemus saith unto him, How can a man be born when he is old? Can he enter into the second time into his mother's womb and be born? That would be the natural thing that somebody would think about. I mean, you know, can he enter the second time? I mean, where do the children come from? What has to take place? And then I want you to look at this here in verse 5. Jesus answered, Verily, verily, I say unto thee, except a man be born of water and of spirit, he cannot enter into the kingdom of God. Now, obviously, in verse 5, that's not baptism. That's not water baptism. Oh, man. You know, I mean, listen, for those of you that don't know about what really takes place as far as the birth of a child, why, you know, the child is in the mother's womb that God created, and it's in a water sack. Why, you know, if you've taken any kind of medical schooling and so forth, we understand that. If you have ever been around when a baby was born with your wife or somebody, you know, a relative or any kind of thing like that, you understand that the water has to break before the baby can be born. I mean, that's just the way it is. And, you know, when somebody tries to put this into water baptism, that's very much stretching it. And it says in verse 6, that which is born of the flesh is flesh. And that's what we are. We're in the flesh. That we've been born once, the first time. We're in this fleshly body. We came out of our mother's womb. We were born once. But the second birth is of the spirit. Verse 6, that which is born of the flesh is flesh. That which is born of the spirit is spirit. And that's the second birth. That's being born again. By the way, the word again, very simple. One, again, one, or one plus one equals two births. A physical birth and a spiritual birth. But anyway, what we look here for is the idea that thou art a teacher that come from God. I mean, looky here what Nicodemus said here. Over here in verse 2. It says, the same came to Jesus by night and said unto him, Rabbi, we know that thou art a teacher come from God. Do you know what? Nicodemus went to Jesus because he wanted things explained to him. And he knew that. He knew where to go for the true answer. And Jesus, verse 3, 4, 5, 6, 7, gave him the answer. You know what? He would be able to give the answer because he is the creator. You know, and so when you look at that, why, when Nicodemus said, Thou art a teacher come from God, John chapter 3, verse 2, that's the truth. Let's go to another one, John chapter 14. Do you know Jesus Christ, your Lord and Savior? He's a good teacher. John 14, look with me, if you would, in verse 26. But the Comforter,
which is the Holy Ghost, whom the Father will send in my name. By the way, whom the Father will send in my name. He hasn't been sent yet, according to this verse. He shall teach you all things, and bring all things to remembrance, whatsoever I have said unto you. Now, think about that. The Holy Spirit of God is the teacher. So you have Jesus Christ, thou art a teacher come from God. Then you have the Holy Spirit of God. He shall teach you all things, John chapter 14 and verse 26. When do you get the Holy Spirit? When did he come? Why, the Bible talks about that. After Jesus Christ was crucified, buried, and on the third day rose again from the dead, and he was here for a little bit on a space of time, and then ascended up into glory. You see, then the Holy Spirit of God came down, and the idea of it is when a person received Jesus Christ as Lord and Savior, then you have the Holy Spirit of God. Ephesians chapter 4. Look, if you would, in Ephesians chapter 4 and verse 30. We need to look at these verses because of the simple fact is there's a lot of people that ask questions, about the Holy Spirit of God. Well, what happened and how does that take place? Look with me, if you would, in Ephesians chapter 4 and verse 30, where it says, "And grieve not the Holy Spirit of God, whereby ye are sealed unto the day of redemption." Now look, if you would, in Ephesians chapter 1. Now there's a line of salvation here. Now this is really, really a great, great chapter. Look what it says here. Blessed be God and the Father of the Lord Jesus Christ, who has blessed us in all spiritual blessings in heavenly places. Talking about the Christian. According as he has chosen us in him before the foundation of the world, that he should teach, that we should be holy and without blame before him in love, having predestinated us unto the adoption of children by Jesus Christ to himself, according to the good pleasure of his will, to the praise of the glory of his grace, wherein he hath made us accepted in the beloved, in whom we have redemption through his blood, the forgiveness of sins according to the riches of his grace. By the way, how do we have redemption? How do we have forgiveness? How is our sins washed away? By his blood that was shed, not by a water tank. In verse 8 it says, wherein he hath abounded towards us in all wisdom and prudence, having made known unto us the mystery of his will, according to his good pleasure, which he had purposed in himself, that in the dispensation of the fullness of times he might gather together in one all things in Christ, both which are in heaven and which are on earth, even in him, in whom also we have obtained an inheritance, being predestined according to the purpose of him who worketh all things after the counsel of his own will, that we should be to the praise of his glory. Listen, verse 12. Who first trusted in Christ. Look at verse 13. This is the line of how you get saved. The first thing, you trusted in Jesus Christ, in whom ye also trusted. After that, ye heard the word of truth. You got to hear the word first. The gospel of your salvation. What's the gospel of our salvation? 1 Corinthians chapter 15, verses 1 through 4. We heard from the Word of God, this is how we learn, this is how we're taught, that Jesus Christ suffered for us on that cross. He was crucified. He was buried. And on the third day, he rose again from the dead. When we've learned that, then we, after we heard the Word of truth, the gospel of our salvation, after we heard that,
Look at verse 13. Ye believed. Believe on the Lord Jesus Christ, and ye shall be saved. And what happened after that? Ye were sealed with that Holy Spirit of promise. By the way, I didn't see one stitch of baptism in there. It was the idea, the Bible says, believe on the Lord Jesus Christ, and thou shalt be saved. How does a person come to Christ? The first thing that they need to learn and read out of the Word of God is what Jesus did. They have to understand that they're a sinner. Romans chapter 3, verse 10. Romans chapter 3, verse 23, along with many other verses of Scripture. For all have sinned and come short of the glory of God. There is none righteous, no, not one. They are all together become unprofitable. There is none that doeth good, no, not one. Not you, not your grandma, your grandpa, your mom, your dad, your brother, your sister, your daughter, your son. Listen here, your neighbor, your boss, the president, the pope. We're all sinners. And you see, you got to understand what Jesus did for us on the cross. That's why the Word of God says, not of works of righteousness which we have done, which means you don't go joining a church. You don't go and listen to some preacher that's telling you, well, you got to do this and you got to do that and you got to work that out and you got to do this. You know what? You don't have to be a member of a church. You know, you don't have to be water baptized to be saved. And by the way, they'll come up with Mark chapter 16 and 1 Peter chapter 3. And let me tell you one thing. That was the like figure. I mean, God's trying to show you something. You know, Noah wasn't baptized. When you bring up the ark. I mean, it says in there that they were saved by water. How were they saved by water? Well, the idea of it is you know what? The ark, which is a type of Jesus Christ, floated, and it had Noah and his family in that ark. That's how they were saved, through water. They were saved by the ark. You know who our ark is? The type of it, the Lord Jesus Christ. By the way, you know, the thing about this is, when you go looking at all of these things, you know, I mean, I thank God for the Lord Jesus Christ. How are we taught this? By getting into the Word of God, by praying and asking the Lord Jesus Christ. He's a teacher that comes from God, John 3:2. The Holy Spirit of God, and He shall teach you all things. John chapter 14 and verse 26. But I want to give you something else here. Look, if you would, with me. In 1 Corinthians chapter 11. We're going to go to 1 Corinthians. And we're going to go to chapter 11. Verse 14. Doth not even nature itself teach you that if a man have long hair, it is a shame unto him? But if a woman have long hair, it is her glory. It's a glory to her. For her hair is given for her for a covering. But if any man seem to be contentious, we have no such custom, neither the churches of God. The thing about this is, doth not even nature itself teach you. You know what? I think today, in the day and age that we live in, especially in this United States of Babylon, you know, I mean, people have gone astray from the Word of God. People have gone astray from what they've been taught and educated by some of the good teachers that we once had in this country. Do you notice how badly, because everybody is going with this business there with, you know, since so many people are illiterate and so many people, they say, you know, have the learning, and there's a learning curve and everything else. You know why they did all of that. I'm sure I don't know who you are or whatever the case may be, but there was a purpose and a reason to all the people there that claimed that they couldn't read, that they had
they had disabilities or whatever, and they had to have a learning curve so that we could have everybody, you know, to be able to get. Listen, there's people that have graduated here recently that can't even read and write. What kind of deal is that? I mean, how ignorant. I mean, the idea of it is when you bring kids that really have a good mind and a good brain and so forth and want to work at it and so forth, and then you're going to go ahead and pull them back with an education anyway, I don't even want to get into that. That's sick. That's some sick ungodliness going on. No wonder this nation has gone so far backwards. And you know, the Word of God teaches. Does not nature itself teach you? Why can't the people today use their mind? Why is it that people can't figure out certain things and use God-given wisdom and so forth and so on? I mean, it's like people, young people are coming up and either they got ADD or some kind of deal, and they're on a bunch of medicine and so forth, and they can't think properly or whatever. Look at all the drugs that is dished out today. All the money that people make. I don't even want to go in there. You know what? Nature. When people absolutely want to go to the one that created God, created the world and nature and all of these things, you know, and so forth. And God can do these. God can help. But people have absolutely turned their back on God. And they've turned their back on nature. They turned their back on all this other thing. And they go to all this computer stuff and AI and all this other mess. Well, you're looking to the wrong God, that's for sure. And one day, judgment's going to come. You know, I want to say this. You know, you ought to be able to look to the pastors. And I know that you got to really be careful in the day and age that we live in. Look, if you would, in 1 Timothy. 1 Timothy chapter 3. Verse 2, it says, a bishop that must be blameless, the husband of one wife, vigilant, sober, of good behavior, given to hospitality, apt to teach, not given to wine, nor striker, nor greedy of filthy lucre. That's money, by the way. But you know what? Look at all these preachers today. All these TV birds. You know, but patient, not a brawler, not covetous. One that ruleth well his own house, having his children in subjection with all gravity. For if a man know not how to rule his own house, how shall he take care of the church of God? Look, if you would, in 2 Timothy. We'll go to 2 Timothy. And chapter 2, verse 24. The Bible says, and the servant of the Lord must not strive, but be gentle unto all men. Apt to teach, patient, in meekness, instructing those that oppose themselves. Well, we got a lot of that today. If God peradventure will give them repentance to the acknowledging of the truth. What's the truth? John 14:6, Jesus said, I am the way, the truth, and the life. Listen, the only book that you're going to get any truth in, real truth, is that Bible. That AV 1611 for the English speaking people. God's holy word. And brother, that's the only way. May God help you to see the truth.

0: We've been talking about our fiery furnace experiences. What does the scripture say about dealing with the flesh as an heir of the kingdom? Let's talk more about it today.
1: Coming to you from the radio studios of Souls Harbor Covenant Church in Miami, Florida, USA, this is Walking in Power, a dynamic life application Bible study with Vern Zumpano, anointed author and teacher of authentic Christian doctrine. Vern Zumpano's spirit-filled teachings on practical Christianity have touched and transformed the lives of many people who have opened their hearts to God's Holy Spirit as a result of Vern's instructional teaching. Vern shows us how Jesus Christ is the same yesterday, today, and forever, and how he can change your life and circumstances. We invite you now to listen in with family and friends as Vern discusses Christian issues and answers that will teach you to walk in the power and the knowledge of God through the Holy Spirit. And now, here's Vern.
0: Thank you, Glenn. Before we get started, let's pray. Father, on behalf of all of the people of Souls Harbor Church and all Christians worldwide, I come together in agreement, firstly speaking our voice of thanks, praise, glory, honor, exaltation, and majesty to your holy name, to all of the men of the earth, and to the ends of the world. Anoint the people worldwide with eyes to see and ears to hear. We agree that all demonic scales are broken off of their spiritual eyes and ears, and that they will see and hear with the eyes and ears of your Holy Spirit. By the Spirit of power and might of your Holy Spirit, we call a clear, wide, open, unobstructed path cut to the heart, mind, soul, and spirit of every person listening, and to every man upon this earth, and agree that you will shine your light and truth upon them and into them. We agree for and call in, by faith, the greatest spiritual end-time harvest that the world has ever seen. Also in agreement, we bind Satan, the prince of the power of the air, the princes of the north, south, east, and west, all principalities, powers, rulers of the darkness, wicked spirits in high places, all territorial spirits everywhere, all ruler spirits over all communities and peoples worldwide, all spirits above, around, and below them, all spirits of Antichrist, lies, deception, religion, witchcraft, python, unbelief, doubt, divination, all spirits of harm or immorality of any kind, all spirits of opposition, hindrance, interference, and obstruction, destruction, murder, theft, the Jezebel spirit, the Ahab spirit, the Absalom spirit, all spirits of slander, scandal, rumor, libel, defamation, maligning, derision, opinionated spirits, rumor and gossip accusations, and false accusations, along with all of their physical and psychic attacks, assignments, and operations. We loose all the peoples everywhere from such activities, assignments, and attacks and operations, and call their strongholds down and destroyed, canceled, made null and void, cursed and destroyed at their roots, never more manifested or come to pass, rendered of no effect, judged, spoiled, and never seated, and decree any and all retaliation, revenge, or getting even permanently, immediately, completely, and continually forbidden, all in the mighty name of Christ Jesus. And in the authority of his name, Father, this is our faith confession, and we believe that we receive, and the saints said in agreement, amen. Well, greetings to you, my brothers and sisters in Christ, friends of our radio listening audience. Welcome to our worldwide radio broadcast.

you can click on the top toolbar that says radio broadcasts, and then select what subject you wish to hear from our previous broadcasts. I hope it'll be a blessing to you. We were talking in our last broadcast about Galatians 4, verse 1 to 7, the victory over the flesh, and doing it by being an heir of the kingdom, that is, an adopted son of God, the scripture says, where indeed what we do is we stand by faith, letting Christ live his life in us and through us, as Paul says in 2 Corinthians, his life, my body, so that we do not do it under our self-effort. In our last broadcast, we compared this to feeding from the two major trees in the Garden of Eden, the tree of the knowledge of good and evil, which represents religion, and the tree of life, which represents life, and life can only be obtained from Christ. And Jesus says, I am the way, the truth, and the life, in John 14:6. And so the tree of life is the covenant tree, not the tree of religion. God is a God of covenant. Old Testament means old covenant. New Testament means new covenant in Christ's blood, because Ezekiel says the life is in the blood, and Christ spilled his blood to pay the price for all men's sins, for whoever would receive him by faith, repenting of their sin. Which means, therefore, that there is perfect life in the perfect blood of Christ Jesus, credited to your account and my account in heaven. And what that does is it delivers us from the fiery afflictions of the flesh by Christ living his life in us and through us. See, there's going to be fiery afflictions in life, whether you're a Christian or whether you're not a Christian. The only difference is that if you're a Christian, you have Jesus walking through those experiences with you. And if you are not a Christian, you have to go through those experiences by yourself. But there is no question that life will deal you those experiences, because that is the nature of this existence. Now let's continue discussing Galatians 4, beginning with verse 1. It says, now I say, as long as the heir is a child, he does not differ at all from a slave, although he is owner of everything. But he is under guardians and managers until the date set by the father. So also we, while we were children, were held in bondage under the elemental spirits of the world. But when the fullness of time came, God sent forth his Son, born of a woman, born under the law, in order that he might redeem those who were under the law, that we might receive the adoption as sons. Now keep your attention on that verse. That we might receive that adoption as sons. See, the question is, are you going to be a son or are you going to be a slave? A slave to the bondage of sin ministered by the elemental spirits of the world. If you're going to continually be a bondage as a slave to the elementals of the world, you are going to continually be in the fiery furnace. And they're going to whip you. They're going to keep you burning in lust and desire for that sin. You will be addicted to that sin. You will be a slave to that sin. But in a little while, I'm going to tell you the way out and how you can get free of that. Because Jesus is a living person, and he has spent the last 2,000 years setting captives free. And the testimony of the truth of that is the millions of born-again Christians whose lives and attitudes have been changed by receiving Jesus Christ into their hearts and getting a personal experience of him. Try it with anyone else. It won't work. Doesn't matter who, whether it's Mohammed or whether it's Ramakrishna, or whether it's Confucius, or whether it's Lao Tzu, or whether it's Buddha, or whether it's the Pope, or whether it's me, or some other minister, it won't work. It only

0: only works with Jesus. But it's self-proving, I promise you. It is self-proving, and you will know. And you will know that you know once you receive Jesus Christ into your heart. The first thing he does is transform your attitudes. You'll no longer think like a slave. You'll think as a son, because you are an adopted son of God. Well, let's continue. It continues on, and because you are sons, God has sent forth the Spirit of his Son into our hearts, crying, Abba, Father. Therefore, you are no longer a slave, but a son. And if a son, then an heir through God. Now, how about that? In other words, you are an heir to the kingdom of God. God is your father by adoption once you receive Jesus into your heart, and Jesus is your brother by adoption. That's right. That's what the word says. Word says, let God be true and every man a liar. So if you don't believe, God says it isn't me that's the liar, it's you that's the liar. Because God's Spirit is called in the Scripture the Spirit of truth. Therefore, he ministers the truth. So the real issue about getting the victory in the fiery furnace of afflictions that have to do with our flesh is whether you know how to take possession of your position in Christ. Are you a slave to sin, or are you an heir of the kingdom? What's the difference? One is a bond slave to a problem. The heir is a son by adoption. Now, if you're a son by adoption and you are letting Jesus live his life in you and through you, then you will know and you will understand, and it will be revealed to you that Jesus is transforming you from within. See, that's what it has to do with the tree of the knowledge of good and evil in the Garden of Eden and the tree of life. The tree of life represents Jesus. When you receive him and you establish covenant, a relationship with him, he lives his life in you and through you, so you become a son by adoption. God wants to mold you, make you, form you, and break you into his image and likeness through these fiery furnace experiences, and particularly through changing your flesh, but he does it from within outward. So it is an interior or inner transformation by interior surrender as a convicted free man in Christ. See, that's the difference. Whereas if you are attempting to clean yourself up, okay, you're at the wrong tree. You're not at the tree of life. You're at the tree of the knowledge of good and evil, which is religion or rules and regulations, and you are trying to keep rules and regulations to clean yourself up. You are trying to keep rules and regulations to make yourself presentable to God or acceptable to God. Isaiah says, all of your works are like dirty rags to the Lord. In other words, you cannot make yourself presentable to God. It's impossible for us to clean ourselves up and present ourselves to God, because that would be our righteousness before him, establishing our own righteousness before him. Matthew 6:33 says, seek first the kingdom of God and his righteousness, all else will be given you besides. So it isn't our righteousness, it's his righteousness, and his righteousness is the Word of God. Seeking to hear the Word of God, seeking to read the Word of God, seeking to walk in the truth of the Word of God. Not that you're perfect at it or I'm perfect at it, but that we care to do so. And if we fall into sin or disobedience, that we get up, brush ourselves off, repent to the Lord, and tell him that we've fallen and that we repent, and get right back to relationship and go on yielding to his Holy Spirit, so that in that yielding, he can transform you by living his life in you and through you by your dependency on him, by your leaning on him, by your trusting on him. You see, people who are slaves are trying to feed from the tree of the knowledge of good and evil. Well, if this is good and that's evil, I better do this and I better not do that. And you use self-effort rather than faith on Christ. See, the son, by adoption, uses faith on Christ rather than leaning on his own understanding and trying to clean himself up and trying to subdue his flesh under his own strength, okay? When you try to do that, you know what you're doing? You're on a lake or you're in a river rowing with one oar, okay? And sometimes the currents are too strong and you can't do it, you see? If you row with one oar only on one side, you go in a circle. I don't know whether you know that or not, but it's true. So the person who is a slave, that is, who is trying to walk a walk of faith, trying to love God by going to the tree of the knowledge of good and evil to get fed rather than the covenant tree, the tree of life, which represents Jesus, the person, the living person, okay? That person who is at the wrong tree, the tree of the knowledge of good and evil, which represents religion, keeps outward observances, which is their own righteousness, and they become slaves, and they are slaves to idea. They are slaves to tradition. They are slaves to ritual and formalism and ceremony, none of which can ever give you an experience of God, because God isn't about those things. God is about relationship and intimacy and love and revelation. See, you can only know God through prayer and revelation, not through ritual and formalism and ceremony. That's the stuff that makes up dead churches. And there are thousands of them in the world in this end time, and Jesus warned about them because of the fact that it was a prophetic sign of the end time, that the apostasy would come, the falling away from the truth of the word as originally given. And so, if you are a slave to the flesh or to the ideas of the flesh or the works of the flesh, which religion is, by the way, then what will happen is you will never get out of your fiery furnace experiences. When Shadrach, Meshach, and Abednego gave a faith confession that they would not bow down to worship the God of King Nebuchadnezzar, and that they would not do it whether their God delivered them from the fiery furnace or not, they were giving a faith confession that they had a dependency and a trust on the living God. And when King Nebuchadnezzar threw them into the furnace, he looked in and he said, "Did we not throw three into the furnace bound?" And his officers said, "Yes, O king." And King Nebuchadnezzar says, "Well, I see four unbound, walking free, and the countenance of the fourth is as the Son of God." You see, King Nebuchadnezzar became the enemy of Shadrach, Meshach, and Abednego, but they were adopted sons of God the Father. And their brother Jesus showed up in the fiery furnace, walking around there with them, loosing them from their bonds. And it says in Daniel that when the king opened the door, they were removed and their clothes were not burned and they did not smell and they weren't even dirty. Now, how about that? And it was in their affliction, in the fiery furnace, that they got the revelation of who Jesus was. Now, why is that? Because they confessed that they were feeding from the right tree, the tree of faith, which is the covenant tree, where they got the experience of Jesus. But guess what? Even their enemy got saved. King Nebuchadnezzar looked and got the witness of the fourth man in the fiery furnace, and he said, "His countenance is as the Son of God." There is no God like the God of Shadrach, Meshach, and Abednego, Nebuchadnezzar confessed. And he gave them promotion besides. How about that? So what do we learn? We learn from all of this that what we are dealing with when we are trusting God in our fiery furnace situations is the ability of God to come through personally for you, and He will, because the Scripture says He's not a respecter of persons. What He did for Shadrach, Meshach, and Abednego, God will do for you. He will personally show up on the scene as He did for them. He won't send an angel. He won't send a saint. He won't send a representative from the local church. Okay? He will come personally in His spirit and enter your circumstance like He entered the circumstance of the fiery furnace for Shadrach, Meshach, and Abednego. But He will only do it if you are a son and not a slave. See, Shadrach, Meshach, and Abednego made the decisions that they were going to be sons of God by submission, surrendering to the will of God for their life, even if it meant being burnt to a crisp. And so, they went into that fiery furnace of affliction. And we go into the fiery furnace of afflictions in our life as Christians, which is dealing with the world and the devil and the flesh. But we deal with the flesh from a position in Christ, that we are sons and not slaves. You see, you have a position in Christ. You have a possession in Christ. And that position in Christ is that you are a son by adoption. See, if you feed at the wrong tree of religion, you're attempting to get right with God without inner transformation. See, you look good on the outside, but inside you're filled with dead men's bones. That's what Jesus said to the Pharisees. And what were the Pharisees about? Religion. You see, religion, denominationalism, or religion without denominationalism is man's righteousness before God. You know, there's 18,000 different denominations in this world. Are there 18,000 different forms of righteousness before God? No. Each denomination says to the other, we have an exclusive doctrine that makes us right and different than you. And our interpretation and application of the word is the correct one. That's not what it's about. You see, it's about getting the truth from the Holy Spirit within by being born again and Spirit-filled, having the baptism in the Holy Spirit, and permitting God to transform you from within through your surrender as a convicted free man. Now, let me ask you a question. Do you know Jesus Christ as your personal Lord and Savior? And have you surrendered so that you can become an adopted son of God rather than a bond slave to some religion out there? By the way, religion is always boring. Jesus is never boring. If you get a revelation of who He is and you reach out to Him first, He will give you a revelation of Himself. And you will see that that revelation of Himself is a revelation of the true Holy Spirit of God, that is the Spirit of Jesus upon the earth, the living Jesus Christ. He can manifest Himself to you. He promises in the Gospel of John that He will, if you will reach out to Him first. Now, some of you are saying, oh, I'm too far gone. God wouldn't be interested in me. Hey, listen, God's interested in every living human being on this earth, no matter how evil or what he has done. And you say, but why, Bern? And the answer to that is because God looks beyond the fault to see the need. Can I say that once more? God looks beyond the fault to see the need. He meets you right where you are right now, no matter how bad your circumstance, no matter how addicted you are, how much into sin you are, no matter what you are doing, okay, no matter how far down in the pit you are, God's hand is not so short that He cannot reach down and lift you up and out of your circumstance and bring you to where you need to be simply by asking for it. Would you do that now? Would you do that today? Pray this prayer with me aloud, won't you? Being willing to repent of your sins and turn from them, Jesus will do the rest. Pray this aloud. This is your opportunity right now. to be saved and to inherit eternal life in heaven and to go to the Father. Don't turn it away. You may never have another opportunity like this. You will never be sorry, and Jesus will reveal himself to you as a living person, and you'll see that it proves itself and it's all real. Are you ready? Pray this prayer aloud right now.
1: Say, Lord Jesus Christ, I'm a sinner. I can't save myself. I repent of my sins, all of them. I turn from them by my own free will. I renounce them. I ask your forgiveness. I invite you into my heart now to be Lord and Savior. That is, to lead me through life and save me. I confess you before men as the resurrected Christ. Come into me now, Lord Jesus Christ. I receive you by trusting faith and faith alone. Amen.
0: Now, if you prayed that prayer, get yourself into a Bible-believing, Spirit-filled, non-denominational church. Get yourself water-baptized by immersion, Holy Spirit-baptized by the laying on of hands. Get into a Christian community where you will be taught the Word of God. Pray daily. Read your Scripture daily. I promise you, my friend, you will never again be the same, and Jesus will reveal himself to you as a living person. Amen. God bless you. Talk to you again next week.
2: 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If you can't afford to support us financially, please be our covenant partner through your prayer support. Pray that our mission will be carried out according to God's will as we carry out His command that our voice go into all the earth and our words to the end of the world. We pray that this program is a blessing to you and that you'll tell others about us. Burns' classic and timeless Bible teachings given over many years past are highly anointed and are now available on cassette tapes along with his books and other ministry materials that teach the believer to walk in the power of the Holy Spirit. We want to hear from you. Write us or send us a postcard with a clear return address requesting our catalog or making your comments. Our address is Walking in Power, P.O. 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That's 1-888-273-9673. Until next week, we remind you that the Bible tells us that there is no salvation apart from the Lord Jesus Christ, and that there is no other name under heaven by which we can be saved from our sins. If you do not know the Lord Jesus Christ as your personal Lord and Savior, and as a living person, willing and able to get involved in your life, shouldn't you? Invite Him into your heart today to be Lord and Savior, and receive Him by a trusting faith alone. If you want to know more about the necessity of being saved, write us. And remember, faith comes by hearing, and hearing by the Word of God. We hope you'll tune in next week at this same time as we bring you more of the Holy Spirit's timely Bible teachings through Burns Zumpano. Until then, God bless you and keep you in His love. Walking in Power is a production of United Ministries International.

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1: Hello and welcome to Freedom Synergy Radio. Thank you so much for joining us today. My name is Donatella Ongreda. On today's episode, Taiwan is vital to U.S. security. As per U.S. officials, a Chinese invasion of Taiwan next year is unlikely. Democracy and the role of political parties. And Jan Jekelik sat down with Enoch Wu, founder of Forward Alliance. And you will be surprised on how important this initiative is for Taiwan. So please stay with us. The Speaker of the U.S. House of Representatives denied speculations that President Trump is using arms sales as a negotiating tactic with Beijing amid concerns over delivery delays. Taiwan is a partner whose stability and independence are important to U.S. national security and the U.S. economy, said U.S. House Speaker Mike Johnson on Monday when asked about arms sales to Taipei in an interview with the Fox Business. When asked whether U.S. President Donald Trump was using a long-delayed $14 billion arms deal as a trade negotiating tactic with Beijing, Johnson replied that he wouldn't read too much into it. The delayed arms package is related to the Iran conflict and to the need for missile reserves in the Middle East, he noted. If you look at Trump's two terms, he will have completed, I believe, $40 billion in arms sales to Taiwan, which is roughly double than former President Obama did, Johnson said, adding that he did not believe anyone could question the U.S. resolve. We view Taiwan as a very important partner, friend and ally, and we need it to be stable and independent for reasons of national security and the economy, he said. Xi told Trump last Thursday that he hoped the U.S. would adhere to the, quote, correct stance of opposing Taiwan's independence, according to a Chinese statement on the talks. Johnson stated in May that there would be no reduction in U.S. support for Taiwan or in arms sales to that country. During his first term from 2017 to 2021, he finalized arms sales to Taiwan worth nearly $18.3 billion, according to data from the U.S.-Taiwan Business Council. The contract signed between Taipei and Washington for the purchase of the fighter jets did not include financial penalties for the delay in the delivery of 66 F-16Vs, meaning no financial compensation. However, the U.S. could provide additional technical support, spare parts, and an extended warranty for Taiwan's F-16Vs, according to a report yesterday by the Chinese language newspaper China Times, citing anonymous military sources. As part of the Peace Phoenix Soaring Project, the Taiwan Air Force spent 247.2 billion Taiwanese dollars between 2020 and this year to purchase 66 new F-16V Block 70 aircraft from the U.S. However, delivery schedules for the end of this year were delayed due to factors such as the relocation and ramp-up of the production line, as well as the supply chain disruptions.
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1: A Chinese invasion of Taiwan next year is unlikely. U.S. officials believe that a Chinese invasion of Taiwan before 2028 is becoming increasingly unlikely, despite Chinese President Xi Jinping's directive that his armed forces be prepared by 2027 to take Taiwan by force if necessary, according to people familiar with the U.S. position. Among the main reasons supporting this view are delays in military preparations amid the Chinese Communist Party's anti-corruption campaign, as well as Beijing's interest in the outcome of Taiwan's 2028 presidential election, which some Chinese officials hope will usher in a government more willing to bring the nation under Chinese control, according to two U.S. officials, a former U.S. official and a person familiar with the matter. Beijing could increasingly consider the use of force in 2028 and beyond if Taiwanese voters elect a candidate from the Democratic Progressive Party to a fourth consecutive term, and in particular, if President William Lai wins re-election, these sources added. There has been a perception among U.S. officials for years that she wants his armed forces to be prepared to potentially take Taiwan by force next year, coinciding with the 100th anniversary of the founding of the People's Liberation Army. China has never ruled out the use of force to bring Taiwan under its control, but it has also not publicly confirmed a readiness order for 2027. In Taipei, Presidential Office spokesperson Karen Kuo stated yesterday in a press release that under Lai's leadership, Taiwan will not only strengthen its self-defense capabilities, but will also continue to collaborate closely with all international democratic allies, including the U.S., to maintain the status quo, deter threats by force, and ensure peace. The Chinese embassy in the U.S. and Taiwan's representative office in Washington did not immediately respond to a request for comment. Meanwhile, U.S. officials offered mixed assessments on the extent to which China might view the 2028 U.S. presidential election as a key indicator for military action. For some officials consulted, the U.S. election may be relevant to Beijing, but another official asserted that in his view, Beijing considers both Democrat and Republicans to hold very similar positions on Taiwan. Therefore, whatever the outcome of the U.S. election, it would not be a decisive factor.
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1: Democracy and political parties. What role do they play? Political parties are the fundamental driving forces of modern democracy systems, serving as the indispensable bridge between citizens and state institutions. In contemporary democracies, due to vast territorial expanses and population density, direct democracy is impractical. Therefore, democracy is necessarily representative. And it is political parties that make this representation possible in an organized, stable, and pluralistic manner. The following details are essential functions these organizations fulfill in a democratic society. In the first place, they channel and aggregate social demands. Individual citizens have thousands of diverse opinions, needs, and interests. It would be impossible for the state to listen to and process each individual demand in isolation. Aggregation of interests. Political parties bring these diverse opinions together, debate them internally, and synthesize them into coherent national agendas, such as electoral platforms. Citizen voices. They transform the abstract concepts of the people, such as unemployment, education, or healthcare, into concrete legislative proposals and public policies. Second, structuring and presenting political options. Without political parties, every election would feature thousands of individual candidates with scattered agendas, which would create chaos and confusion among the electorate. Simplifying the voting process. Parties function as an ideological label or brand that helps voters quickly identify which values and policies each candidate stands for. Political pluralism. By competing with one another, they ensure that there are different ideological alternatives across the political spectrum. Left, right, center, environmentalism, etc., allowing societies to choose the direction it prefers. On third place, recruitment and training of leaders. One of the most critical tasks of political parties is the selection and preparation of political personnel who will govern the country or serve in parliament. Pool of leaders. They identify individuals with leadership potential within communities and offer them a platform to pursue a career in public service. Training. They provide technical, political, and rhetorical training to their members to ensure that, upon coming to power, they have the basic tools needed to manage the government. In the fourth place, there is organization and stability of government. Once elections are over, political parties are what enable state institutions to function in an orderly and predictable manner. Formation of majorities. In parliaments, parties organize legislators into caucuses or blocs. This allows for efficient negotiation, reaching agreements and passing laws. Governance. In parliamentary systems, they facilitate the formation of governing coalitions. In presidential systems, they provide political support to the executive branch to implement its agenda. On the fifth place, political checks and balances, or what is called the opposition. In a democracy, the role of the parties that lose elections is just as important as that of the winners. They oversight. Opposition parties monitor the actions of the current government, expose corruption, and demand accountability. And they are alternative to power. They keep the possibility of political change alive by offering citizens an option ready to govern in the next election cycle, should the current government fail. And sixth, political socialization and civic education. Political parties are essential educational agents for a nation's democratic culture. They provide active participation. They foster citizens' interests in public affairs through debates, rallies, publication, and informational campaigns. And they bring legitimation of the system by participating within the rules of the democratic process. Parties teach their members and supporters to accept electoral defeat and respect the law, which strengthens social peace. What are the contemporary challenges, the crisis of representation? Despite their crucial roles, political parties today face a profound crisis of confidence on a global scale. Phenomena such as internal corruption, extreme polarization, and disconnection from the grassroots have led many citizens to perceive them as closed bureaucratic structures that seek power for power's sake. However, political scientists agree that the solution is not to eliminate parties, but to reform them through greater internal democracy, transparency in their financing, and openness to new social movements. To sum up, political parties are imperfect, but they remain the only institutional vehicles capable of organizing the will of the people, guaranteeing a peaceful transfer of power, and keeping alive the structure of a free and democratic society.
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1: With Chinese leader Xi Jinping repeatedly stating his plans to take Taiwan by force if necessary, many are wondering, what might such an invasion look like, and how prepared is Taiwan to defend itself and withstand such an assault? Jan Jekelek, chief editor of the Epoch Times and host of American Thought Leaders, sat down with Enoch Wu, founder of Forward Alliance, a Taiwanese civil society organization that has trained ordinary Taiwanese in trauma medicine, search and rescue, setting up communication networks, and organizing shelters in a crisis. Wu explained what the organization's philosophy is and why it is important to Taiwan. Let's listen.
2: Enoch Wu, such a pleasure to have you on American Thought Leaders.
3: Thanks for having me.
2: So you started born in America. You ended up in Hong Kong at Goldman Sachs, an executive director. And then at a surprisingly late age, you joined the Taiwanese Special Forces. So explain to me how this all fits together.
3: First, I'm from Taiwan. Taiwan is my home. I was born in Chicago, incidentally, because my father was getting his PhD at the University of Chicago in political science. This was in the 70s and early 80s. And between studies, I came along. But after he got his degree, we came home. I spent several years of my life abroad. I attended high school eventually and then university in the U.S. and got a job overseas, but came back to Taiwan in my early to mid-30s. And, you know, folks often ask me, why did you come back to Taiwan, as if that is an odd choice? For me, it couldn't have been a more natural choice. I want to tell you about the Taiwan that I grew up in, which I think explains a big part of why it is that I decided to come home, despite a career that probably some folks might think would be more interesting or more worthwhile abroad. you have to understand, Taiwan was not always the place it is today. My parents' generation, they made a lot of sacrifices fighting for democracy. A lot of the uncles and aunties I knew growing up, they were political prisoners. They were beaten and tortured while detained. A lot of them are still scarred even to this day. And it's because of that generation's sacrifices that by the time I was in high school, Taiwan became a democracy. We elected our leader for the first time. This was in 1996, such a proud moment for the entire country because generation after generation, sacrifices led to something. We finally had a voice. We finally had our vote. We could finally decide for ourselves what we wanted to do, where we wanted to go. We were finally free. We were citizens. And that's the Taiwan I grew up in, full of hope, full of promise. And after I graduated from college, when I got my first job, this was in the early 2000s, China was all the rage. China had just joined the World Trade Organization. Almost every company wanted to invest in China. Every government wanted to build and deepen trade relations. Almost every parent wanted their kid to study Mandarin. What I also saw was the Chinese government abusing that growing economic clout that it had. I mean, we're here sitting in 2026 having a conversation, and it's clear to all of us now how the Chinese government has stolen technology, stolen intellectual properties, how almost every single country that did business with China has lost out in the long term in terms of our national competitiveness. But closer to home, what the Chinese government was doing with this economic clout was diminishing Taiwan, because to the Chinese Communist Party, Taiwan has always been that obsession that it wanted to control one way or another. And so by the time I entered the workforce, what we saw was China telling the rest of the world, if you want to do business with us, if you want to engage with us, well, there are certain red lines that you can't cross, and Taiwan is among them. And you can't recognize Taiwan. If you want to do business with us, you must exclude Taiwan from international organizations. You must bar us from public health conversations, even when Taiwan had the life-saving knowledge to help other countries, right? And that's what I saw. And I think every single son and daughter of Taiwan could feel that this democracy that our parents and generations before them had built for us was slowly getting chipped away. And it became clear that not only was this fight for democracy and freedom not over yet, but we are now facing our biggest challenge. Once you see that, it's very hard to unsee it. It's very hard to look away. And it's become the mission of us here at Forward Alliance to do something about it. And we do something about it by investing in the democratic experiment that was handed down to us, by improving it. By calling for political reform, we do something about it by building resilience, organizing communities, and training volunteers. We do something about it by promoting citizenship and encouraging folks to volunteer and to enter public service. Because if we can make democracy work better, if we can make this country more resilient, you know, that really is the only way to keep and protect our home. We're still fighting for our freedom. We're still fighting for our democracy. When I was born, generations before us were fighting an autocracy, a dictatorship internally. And now the forces that we're dealing with are external, but it is the same fight.
2: One of the things that comes to mind, and regular viewers of American Thought Leaders might be tired of me talking about this, but I'm deeply enamored by civil society. And that's one of the reasons why I appreciate Taiwan so much and why, we're having this interview to some extent, because I think your organization is like a beautiful example of civil society at work. And the Chinese Communist Party has an entire department, one of the best funded, the United Front Work Department, committed to subverting or destroying all civil society. And a lot, I want people to understand this and how different these types of efforts that you're doing are. Tell me what it is that you do. What it is it that you train people to do, and how is this helping in this civil society effort?
3: First and foremost, our primary goal is to protect and continue to invest in this democracy that we have. And to do that, we have three lines of effort. One is, as you say, we're working with local communities on preparedness. We are working with local churches, local schools, local nonprofits, and their volunteers to make sure that every parent, every family, every household is prepared for emergencies and contingencies. Whether you're a child or a grandparent, you're able to help yourself, you're able to support your neighbors, you're able to be a constructive member of your community. Because in a crisis, whether it's natural or man-made, you can't rely on government. The whole definition of a democracy is that this is collective burden. The whole point of being in a democratic society is that we are all owners and we all have to take responsibility. And we see that spirit at the local level, right? Every pastor we work with, every principal we work with, every head of that local nonprofit we work with, they understand that in a crisis, they have to do even more. They understand that their communities will turn to them for support and for guidance as well. And so we train them on emergency response, on trauma medicine, on search and rescue, on setting up redundant communication networks, on setting up shelters. These are all the skills that every community can and must do in a crisis. That's a big part of our work. And on top of that, as I mentioned earlier, making sure that democracy continues to work and continues to improve is part of our mission as well. So we continue to call for electoral reform, campaign financing reform. A lot of this is familiar to your viewers around the world because these are common challenges for every democracy. We can't treat democracy like a heritage that's just passed down. You can't take it as a given. You have to continue to nurture it. You have to invest in it. You have to improve on it. And I think that's also true around the world.
2: So as you're saying all this, I find myself thinking, you know, you decide at age 30, come to Taiwan, do your military service, but you pick, somehow you get into special forces. How does that happen? And how does that connect with this work that you're doing today?
3: It was saying that Taiwan was losing its international space day by day by day. I could see it in Hong Kong. My fellow Taiwanese could see it in the U.S., in Europe, around the world, because this campaign to diminish Taiwan, this campaign to erase Taiwan, this campaign to remove Taiwan from the world map was being waged globally. Once you realize what's happening, you can't ignore it. You can't look away. And for me, it meant spending every day, every productive hours of my life to do something about it. We have a system of national service, and it's compulsory for every male to serve. I think the athlete in me wanted a challenge, wanted my experience to be as meaningful as possible. And when I served, this was one of the options. I put my hand up and said, all right, I would like to give jump school a try. And so I had a very rewarding time in the military, in the Army, made lifelong friends. And I saw, you know, firsthand the men and women who not only served their mandatory time like me, but who devoted their entire lives to military service. And I saw that you know, these folks are just like me in that they want the best for our country. They want their contribution to mean something, and they want to improve. They're hungry for training. And so, you know, later on, as I entered, as I entered the government, as I did work in the national security space, oftentimes I would hear, you know, international friends ask, you know, what is the state of Taiwan's defense? Do Taiwanese people really care about your security, about your future? For me, that was never a debate. I knew from personal experience that everyone in Taiwan, if given the opportunity, would help their neighbors, would help their community, would be happy to serve. Yet there are so many questions about Taiwan's willingness to defend itself. It seems so strange and so removed from reality that at some point I thought, why were people having this debate? Why did people keep asking this question? Well, it's because citizens didn't really have opportunities to serve beyond military service. Citizens didn't have an opportunity to give back in a way that they want to, in a way that gave them meaning. And so through Forward Alliance's program, we try to create that system to give people a meaningful way to serve. It doesn't have to be tied to war. It doesn't have to be tied to any specific incident or contingency. As long as your community needs you, whenever your home needs people to step up and help, whenever the situation requires you to take action, right, this program helps you to do that. And so we've had trainees as young as 8, as old as 92, all learning how to help themselves, how to help each other, how to be that helpful member of their community, learning the skills we talked about earlier. And for us, that debate has been put to rest at our first training, right? Years later, tens of thousands of trainees later, we no longer feel the need to explain or to justify or to argue why Taiwan is just like you. It's just like any country around the world where our citizens not only are willing, but embrace that responsibility to look after ourselves.
2: I can't help but think that the main reason this is a question is purely mass propaganda from the Chinese Communist Party being pushed, you know, to every country where it operates. Just like a weird question, right? Would you ask that question about other countries? I suppose you could.
3: I think you're right. It's inherently a silly question, isn't it? The fact is, Taiwan spent half a century fighting for freedom during colonial occupation and another half century fighting a national dictatorship. And, you know, democracy wasn't handed to us. We earned it, just like Americans did 250 years ago. Now, granted, we're much younger at 30 years, but I think you're right. There probably is there's a misunderstanding of history, of context, of who we are and what things are like on the ground.
2: I think many countries around the world, many liberal democracies around the world have this scenario where there are people in those societies are asking themselves questions. Is what we have built here good, right? This is a question people are asking in Canada. This is a question people are asking in America. I think of it less of a question here than almost any other place that I'm aware of where these questions are being asked. Like, are people ready to stand behind what we've built? That's really the question we're talking about. I find it fascinating that Taiwan needs to kind of reinforce and rededicate that commitment when, of all countries, you know, it's probably not as big an issue, you know, this question of whether what we've built is good and proper and valuable and decent and so forth.
3: To suggest that as a Taiwanese, somehow I don't care about my security or that I'm not invested in the, you know, in my children's future, it's a little patronizing.
2: Mm-hmm.
3: Yeah. But our hope is that our work at the grassroots level and all the way up to the government's initiatives to reform the military, to build a more resilient public sector, a more prepared citizenry, our hope is that all of that can put this question to rest.
2: Let's say a conflict across the strait erupted tomorrow. What would that look like here, and what would that look like for people across the ocean?
3: Let's look at the closure of the Strait of Hormuz, the invasion of Ukraine, and a couple years ago, the effect of a pandemic on supply chains and how that disrupted the global economy, how that affected the price of grain and energy, and even whether you're able to buy your next car, right? All that effects combined would still pale in comparison to the effects of a conflict in the Taiwan Strait. And it doesn't even have to be all-out war, right? Even a blockade scenario would have tremendous consequences. You know, more than half of global trade passes through this region of the world. More than half of global trade goes through the Indo-Pacific. And so, you know.
2: And there's a bit of an irony there, too, because this, of course, would affect, you know, Chinese shipping quite a bit. I mean, massively, right?
3: Yeah. Or it would affect the global economy, for sure. And people often tell me, oh, we care about Taiwan because of maybe chips or certain industry supply chains. And I have to be honest, I don't think you should care about Taiwan because we make a certain product. But to your point, the fact that our economies are interdependent, the fact that our kids' college tuition funds are inextricably linked, I think that's reason enough for us to work together to ensure that there is peace and stability everywhere.
2: Mm-hmm. So you've gone to Ukraine and been inspired by a whole bunch of what you've described as grassroots efforts there. Can you tell me a little bit about what you did and what you figured out?
3: So I went to Ukraine in 2024 and met with civil society partners to understand what we can learn from their experience and also how we can help. And I came out of that trip with a couple of takeaways. Every single Ukrainian I spoke with told me that they had wished they had done more preparation in advance.
2: Mm.
3: They wished they had done more ahead of February 2022. They wished that if they had done more, if they had been more prepared, if they had mobilized sooner, then maybe, just maybe, this war wouldn't have happened. We've absolutely been inspired by their resilience over the past years, not just since 2022, but since 2014 when the conflict really started. You know, just to see community groups self-organize, take action without government direction, to see neighbors stepping up, helping each other. You know, resilience can't prevent war. Resilience can't end a conflict. But resilience is so important because it's the ability to withstand that first blow. And when you're resilient, you buy the time and the space to get your defense in order. It was incredible to see Ukrainians from all backgrounds being offered a way to contribute. I'll give you an example. I saw software engineers getting recruited to help set up a cloud-based network because the government's communication system was destroyed on the first day. I saw IT professionals and bankers joining the government reform office to help make their procurement process more transparent, because they understood that reform needs to continue. The work of making democracy better can't stop, because if you improve governance, it improves public trust. Mm-hmm. When you have public trust, there's more unity. When there's more unity, you can continue to defend yourself and resist. These are all important lessons to learn. Now, having said that, Taiwan and Ukraine are quite different. You know, for one, geographically, Taiwan is an isolated island. And so to build the type of resilience in energy, in communication, in supply chains, is going to be a very different challenge here than it's been in Ukraine.
2: Mm. I'm inspired by everything that both you're doing and frankly, by the vigilance and will of the Taiwanese people. This is all in a context of the Chinese Communist Party across the strait waging what you would call cognitive warfare, or, you know, demoralization strategies to try to, you know, basically subvert all of these efforts, to shift that, to make it a fait accompli, you know. It just might be safer to just accept becoming part of China. I'm sure you hear these sorts of things often.
3: The Chinese playbook it's total warfare. It is United Front works and more. It is a totalitarian playbook that is being waged inside China and outside China, in Taiwan, but also in the States. You know, everything that you'd mentioned about Taiwan is happening in your borders as well. It's in your politics. The former mayor of Arcadia just pleaded guilty to being an illegal agent of the Chinese Communist Party, of the People's Republic of China.

0: that's why it's the smart thing to do and the wise thing to do to exchange notes, because we are facing the same adversary, the same tactics. Whether you're living in New York or Taipei or Shanghai, we have to coordinate our defenses. We have to think of effective ways to counter and push back, because we're in this together.
1: You talked about how there's this sort of integration between aspects of the economy in the US and Taiwan, but the Chinese Communist Party's strategy has been to integrate itself into the global economy, to make itself too big to fail. The argument might be, well, we really have to kind of, I guess, work hand in hand with the Chinese Communist Party because we don't want to create, global economic mayhem, right? I think that might be the argument that Chinese officials might make when speaking with American officials or Taiwanese.
0: I think you're absolutely right. For the last 20, 30 years, the global consensus was indeed, let's partner with China, let's grow our markets together, and let's prosper together. What we found out, though, was that in the process, China wasn't playing by the same rules. China was compromising our economic security by unfair practices, by stealing technology, by taking our intellectual properties. And so I think what we did collectively was we prioritized short-term profits, and we forgot, and we lost sight of the fact that we were losing our longer-term competitiveness. And so that premise is no longer true. And so right now, I think our goal should be to ensure that we are resilient, not just conventionally, but economically as well. And that means diversifying our supply chains and making sure that we are not held hostage by the Chinese Communist Party.
1: So this really is a form of resilience, what you're describing here, actually, right? You're building all this, capacity amongst civil society and just communities across Taiwan. And here, this is really the economic variant that now you're talking about.
0: Absolutely. Resilience doesn't come cheap. In our singular focus on efficiency and cost management, we've all lost sight of resilience. And so Taiwan is building the redundancies in our supply chain that's required to ensure economic resilience. And countries around the world are doing the same, and they're looking at their key vulnerabilities and choke points in their supply chains and looking to rectify this structural issue. And so the hope is that if we can make the right investments now, if we can bring back key capabilities and capacities within our control, that all of our economies will be more resilient for it. And collectively, the world will be more stable. That is the aim. As I mentioned earlier, no one wins from conflict. And our mission, our collective agenda has to be to maintain peace and stability. But that doesn't mean we have to compromise sovereignty or give up on our values.
2: The whole point of living in a democratic society, as Wu said, is that we are all owners and we have to take responsibility. We can't treat democracy like a heritage that is just passed down. You can't take it as a given. You have to continue to nurture it. You have to invest in it. You have to improve it. Let's all keep this in mind. This is all the time we have for this episode of Freedom Synergy Radio. Thank you so much for listening. Please join us next time. My name is Donatella Ungreta. Until then.
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1: Democracia en Puerta, un espacio donde hablamos de lo que viene para Cuba. 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
0: Hello and welcome to Freedom Synergy Radio. Thank you so much for joining us today. My name is Donatella Ungreda. On today's episode, China's fears about AI. Who sat at Xi Jinping's and Trump's table during the White House gala? Democracy and constitutionalism. And more. So please stay with us. Dario Modei, CEO of Arthropic, has argued that the pace of development should be slowed, an idea supported by the heads of two rival AI companies, Sam Altman of OpenAI and Elon Musk. Other Silicon Valley leaders have even suggested that this technology could one day threaten the survival of humanity. However, efforts to address these risks are complicated by the intense rivalry between the world's two leading AI superpowers, China and the United States. As strategic competitors, both countries tend to view AI advancements through the lens of national security and economic advantage, casting doubt on the possibility of meaningful cooperation. China has grand plans for AI and envisions a future in which this technology is integrated into all areas of society and the economy, from agriculture and healthcare to the military sector. However, the government has also long warned of its risks. As early as 2017, it noted that AI could threaten privacy, social stability, and international relations. Since then, China has required that AI-generated content be labeled on social media, has banned AI-based virtual partners for minors, and has prohibited the use of deepfakes to spread misinformation. Should we believe them? Let's go on. Chinese government agencies and policy advisors enjoy considerable authority to define the terms of acceptable development compared to their U.S. counterparts, notes Professor Zheng Jingguang of the City University of Hong Kong, who has participated in informal discussions between the United States and China on AI. To address concerns that AI could spiral out of control, Chinese President Xi Jinping warned in July that the technology, quote, must always remain under human control. While Chinese authorities acknowledge the risk that AI could escape human control, concerns that it poses an existential threat to humanity play a much less prominent role in the debate in China than they do in the United States. According to Shaoshan Liu, director of the Shenzhen Institute of Artificial Intelligence and Robotics for Society, this view is reaffirmed. Discussions in China tend to focus more on control capabilities, misuse, and social consequences, whereas in the United States, they have come to be dominated by hypothetical scenarios of loss of control or runaway behavior, he asserts. Chinese officials' concerns about the risk posed by AI are tempered by the conviction that this technology will be a crucial engine of growth at a time when China's economy is slowing down. The AI models of Chinese tech giants such as Tencent, Alibaba, Baidu, and ByteDance compete on a global scale. Some of the most advanced models come from startups such as 01. AI, DeepSeek, Minimax, Moonshot AI and Z-Point AI. Liu says that Beijing is trying to strike a balance between fostering China's AI industry and addressing emerging risks. That's very different from saying that the technology should stop advancing, he noted. In an article published in September in a state-run magazine, China's top intelligence official, Chen Yixin, also framed AI development in geopolitical terms, describing it as a new arena of strategic rivalry among the major powers. Although calls to slow down AI development come from mainly from figures in the US tech sector rather than government officials, political competition has led Beijing to view this request with caution. Amu Dai's recent call to slow down development sparked fresh criticism in the Chinese media, which highlighted the Anthropic CEO's suggestion as an attempt to hinder the Asian AI giant's progress. Despite the prevailing mistrust, there is hope that the summit between Xi Jinping and Donald Trump, scheduled for late September in Washington, D.C., may lead to some kind of agreement regarding the pace of AI development.
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0: At the White House gala held in honor of Xi Jinping's recent visit to Washington, Donald Trump seated two Taiwanese business tycoons at the same table as Xi Jinping. The U.S. president hosted a dinner of honor attended by government officials and business leaders from the United States' major sectors. Donald Trump and his team carefully considered who to seat at the table during the gala dinner he would host at the White House for the head of the Chinese regime, Xi Jinping. The guest list was headed by the U.S. president, his wife Melania Trump, the Chinese leader, and the First Lady, Peng Liyuan. They were joined by tech titans Elon Musk of SpaceX and Tesla, Lisa Su, CEO of Advanced Micro Devices, AMD, and her husband, Daniel Lin, Jensen Huang, CEO of NVIDIA, and his wife, Lori Huang, and Tim Cook, chairman of Apple's board of directors. Of these four giant techs, two were born in Taiwan. Lisa Su was born on November 7, 1969, in Tainan. She moved with her family to the United States in the early 1970s, where she began her studies. After completing her degree in engineering, she began her career distinguishing herself at Texas Instruments, IBM, and Freescale Semiconductor. She would later carve out her own path at AMD. She saved the company from bankruptcy when she took over as CEO in 2013. At that time, AMD was on the brink of bankruptcy, and its stock was worth just $2. Today, it is one of the strongest companies in the technology sector. Jensen Huang was also born in Tainan on February 17, 1963. 10 years later, they moved to the United States, the same year Lisa Su's family did. Interestingly, they share blood ties and family connections. He also studied engineering and began his career at tech companies until he founded NVIDIA in 1993, where he serves as chairman and CEO. Today, he is one of the most important players in the global technology industry, and China represents one of the most powerful markets for his business. During the toast, President Trump highlighted the relationship between the two countries and stated, quote, "President Xi and I understand that we represent different systems, but the bonds between our people endure, and we have never gotten along better." End quote. He also added that together we can continue to build a relationship that promotes prosperity and security for future generations.
3: Freedom Synergy Radio.
0: Democracy and constitutionalism. Democracy and the Constitution are two inseparable concepts that are mutually dependent on one another to fully exist. Democracy guarantees that power emanates from the people, while the Constitution ensures that this power is exercised within limits and with respect for the rights of all. How do these two pillars of the modern state relate to and complement one another? The relationship begins at the very origin of the state. In a democracy, sovereignty resides in the people. When a society decides to organize itself, it exercises its power to draft a constitution. Therefore, the constitution is a reflection of the democratic will, a social contract in which citizens agree on the rules of the political and civil game. However, a pure or absolute democracy could fall into the trap of allowing the majority to trample on the rights of minorities. This is where the Constitution steps in as an indispensable check. It sets limits. It clearly defines what the current government can and cannot do. It protects fundamental rights. It guarantees basic freedoms. Freedom of expression, the right to vote, freedom of association, for instance, that no parliamentary or presidential majority can legitimately take away. It ensures checks and balances. It divides political power among different branches to prevent it from being concentrated in a single entity. The Constitution is democracy's operating manual. Without a constitutional framework, the competition for power would be chaotic or violent. The Constitution formalizes democratic mechanisms by defending how and how often elections are held, who can vote and be elected, what channels are available for citizens to participate directly in decision-making. Democratic governments change periodically through the ballot box, but the state must continue. The Constitution provides the institutional stability necessary for the transition from one government to another to take place peacefully and in an orderly manner, maintaining the continuity of law and social peace. Democracy on its own provides indispensable elements: the legitimacy that stems from the popular vote, the possibility of replacing leaders without violence, and the active participation of citizens in public life. But if democracy lacks a constitution to channel it, it runs the risk of spiraling out of control. Without clear rules, without limits, and without guaranteed rights, it can degenerate into anarchy or the tyranny of the majority, where numerical forces replace justice and individual rights are left at the mercy of the impulse of the moment. The Constitution, for its part, sets the limits of power, establishes procedures, defines jurisdictions, and protects minorities from arbitrary decisions. It is the architectural blueprint of the state, the set of norms that govern social coexistence and prevents any authority, no matter how popular, from acting without restraint. But a constitution without democracy is devoid of meaning. It can become an inert document, a dead letter that no one respects, or worse still, an authoritarian instrument used by rulers without popular support to justify
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1: Good evening and Shabbat Shalom. This is Naomi Segal with a look at culture and lifestyle stories. On our program, Israel this week marked 3 years since the October 7th Hamas attack. People directly affected by the attack shared their personal stories and reflections in hundreds of gatherings around the country. A new initiative creating a digital archive for IDF reservists to share their experiences. The new cluster of exhibitions at the Ashdod Museum of Art speaks to the reality in which we live. Pecha Kuchenite Tel Aviv is back. And Israel in the international cultural sector. Let's begin. People directly affected by the October 7th massacre have been sharing their personal stories at gatherings in some 450 locations across the country this week. Alongside testimony about October 7th itself, speakers have also been reflecting on what the years since have meant personally and collectively as a society. The Salon Otef initiative is led by 255, the Hostages and Families Organization, with support from KKL-JNF. One of the speakers, Zohar Avigdori, spoke earlier with us. Joining us on the line is Zohar Avigdori. On October 7th, relatives were abducted to Gaza, later returned in the November 2023 truce. You also were an advocate for the return of the hostages during the war. And as we are approaching the anniversary of October 7th, you will also be sharing your story. So as we speak on this day, where does this find you 3 years on?
2: First of all, thank you for having me and for giving attention to this important matter. 3 years later and a year after we were able to bring the last hostages, the last living hostages home, and in a few months' time we'll be commemorating the return of the last fallen hostage, I think we're on the verge of the period where the narrative is starting to take shape. We're moving from only remembering our own personal stories as Israelis and that were involved in the events themselves and in the war later on, and to the bigger story that we want to tell ourselves as a society and as communities. And I think it is now a very important time for people to share their stories and come together around the creation of that joint narrative for the very first time.
1: Can you tell us a bit about what you yourself experienced?
2: My sister-in-law and my niece, my brother's wife and his daughter, spent a vacation at Kibbutz Be'eri on October 7th, and they were taken to Gaza. They were kidnapped, and they were kept there for 50 days until they came back on November 2023. We became very involved as a family and me personally in the struggle and the advocacy to bring them home. And after they were returned, it felt only natural to remain in the struggle with the rest of the families that we have learned to get to know and to share their stories and their fates. So I stayed in the struggle as a member of the Hostage Family Forum until the return of the last hostages. In a very draining and desperate, but also glorified and hopeful struggle to bring everyone home and to fulfill that responsibility that we have on one another.
1: So did it really feel moving from a personal struggle and campaign to a collective one, or also one that remains very deeply personal, even as you were advocating for others as well?
2: You know, it's funny because it never felt only personal. First of all, because of the scope of the event that kind of struck the entire nation and everyone were involved or knew someone in some way that was involved. And the second reason was that we were never by ourselves for a second. And by we, I mean the families and relatives and the loved ones of the hostages. The Israeli public was there all along, all the time, from day one. So it was always a collective struggle, always a collective effort to be with one another and to fight together for the values that we share.
1: In this period, it seems for many, on the one hand, there is the visceral memory of what actually happened on that day, where someone was, how they felt, what they were experiencing. And also, as you noted, what next? What becomes of this narrative? Mm. Where do we go from here? So yeah. For you, what is important? How do you process these experiences?
2: Well, I think what's important is to tell the stories and to really face the facts and the realities of what transpired and what happened, and to not be left alone with that memory, and also to not forget that these things, as shocking as they were and as painful as they were, we might have a tendency to put them aside and say, no, we're moving forward, we're looking ahead, and it's true, we should move forward and look ahead, but it's the only way to do that is if we create a narrative of what has happened and we learn how to move forward together and to heal together. And I think that by telling these stories, by sharing these stories, it allows people to not only share the pain, but also share insights and share lessons on the personal, on the communal, on the national level. We have to go back and hear what has happened and process that on all levels in order for us to move forward on all levels as well.
1: So you are taking part in this initiative, Salon Otef, in which survivors and family members and those who lost loved ones are sharing their stories. This is something that will be happening all over the country. Tell us a bit about this initiative.
2: Right. So the initiative of Salon Otef is deeply credited to 255 2555, which is an organization that the hostages and the hostages' families set up to continue and remain together as a community and fight for our rights as for what happened to us, and also to shape a narrative. And we have partnered with Keren Kayemet Israel, and there's going to be more than 450 locations around the country in which the survivors of October 7th will come to houses and communities and will share their stories. So we have thousands and thousands of people who are going to come in close contact with these stories that they haven't heard yet, and heard very closely from the people themselves about the heroic things that took place and the loss. And this is all in order to understand what has happened to us on October 7th and what has gone, what people went through, the hostages, their families, the victims of October 7th. We need to hear these stories up close from people that went through them. And I see I'm going to speak with a neighboring community to where I live, where it's a mixed village of people who are secular and religious. So there might be different views and different opinions, but the idea of a community to come together and listen to a story and build a narrative together is extremely important, and I'm honored to do that. And I'm also going to be speaking to teenagers, and for me it's an opportunity to move that narrative, to move that story to the next generations. That's crucial for me.
1: Do you have, or is there a sense that somehow these stories are not being acknowledged, that somehow there's a moving on, or in amid disagreement it becomes enmeshed in broader conflict or disagreements?
2: Well, I think we can't deny the fact that there is a struggle in Israeli society now about the meaning of these events. The fact of the matter is that there hasn't been any investigation that has happened on the national level that has started to figure out what has happened there and why and how, and to take any lessons from that moving on. So in that atmosphere of not, and we haven't seen, fact of the matter, we haven't seen our leadership yet taking responsibility on the or apologizing or anything that you would expect. So in this moment, it's really crucial to come and at least point at the facts, at least tell the stories firsthand from the people that experience them, so that we don't lose a narrative, so things don't fall, you know, through the cracks. And I think you can't look away from someone who's been there and who's telling you what they've gone through.
1: So where can one find information about when and where these meetings and encounters?
2: Well, you just need to Google Salon Otef, and you'll have the locations, and you can call 255, the organization of the hostages' families and the hostages, and I'm sure you'll find the information there.
1: Thank you so much for speaking with us.
2: Of course. Thank you for having me.
1: Zohar Avigdori on Salon Otef. Life on the Front Lines, in Hebrew, Chaim al Hakav, is an initiative that is creating a digital archive of personal testimonies of Israeli reservists who have served since the October 7th massacre and in the ensuing war. The project has had a profound impact both on the reservists who have participated and those able to hear their experiences. We heard more from Yonit Golub Serkin, a founder of the initiative. Thank you very much for joining us, and tell us, how did this all begin?
3: Thanks for having me. This project really began as a passion or an incredible opportunity that we were given. We founded it three co-founders, two of whom serve in reserve duty and have been serving really straight through since October 7th, and me. And I am, as you can hear, Ola, came from the U.S. And we launched this project really to give every reservist the opportunity to tell his or her own story of life alongside service over the course of these last 3 years. We recognize that the opportunity to tell your story in your voice in real time can be a real game changer, not only for people to own their experience, to understand what it is that they've been going through, but to be able to share that with their families and friends, to be able to share that with their community, and to be able to get a better understanding of what it is that they're experiencing. And so we launched this project about a year and a half ago to do just that, to give every reservist the opportunity to own the story.
1: And was it easy to find people who wanted to come and talk?
3: You know, when we first started brainstorming about this project, I asked my co-founders to see if they could come up with 10 people who'd be willing to talk. Like, we just wanted to get a taste out there and see if it was something that there was even any interest in participating in. And within the first 2 or 3 months, we had over 115 reservists signed up to come in and speak to the podcast. So they come in and have conversations, two or three men or women who served together over the course of the fighting since October 7th. And so there's a lot of trust. They get really quickly into, you know, talking about their personal situations, what they're feeling, what they're dealing with. And it's been really incredible to see the type of pickup and reception that there has been amongst reservists. I'll say even more than that, since the podcast has started going public, and it is publicly available on our website, on Spotify, and on other platforms, we have a waiting list of hundreds of reservists who are just waiting for us to be able to schedule them to come in and participate. So there is a lot of interest.
1: So what are some of the issues that come up in the conversations? Because often it's the small moments that can mean a world of things.
3: That's exactly right. So we don't ask questions about the fighting, about the war itself. We leave that to military experts and to folks who are more focused on a military archive. For us, we're really interested in what it means like to be a parent, a daughter, a son, a partner, an employee, an employer. What does it mean to actually try to lead your life alongside the uncertainty and the questions and the challenges that come with this interminable fighting that has been going on over the course of the last 3 years? And so the stories that we hear are really about those small personal moments, the time that you dropped your child off and then continued on to Gaza, when people had to make the decision, wait, do I want to buy this cup of coffee but on Shabbat, even though I'm Shomer Shabbat, before I go in, because it's that last act of normalcy before I am going into war. What does it mean to wake up in Chan Yunis and know that that evening you're going to be at your daughter's bat mitzvah party. I mean, there's this sort of really existential and incredible and real challenges that I can't imagine anyone else in any in the history of Western war having to go through and having to think through. And here we've had hundreds of thousands of men and women who are grappling with these decisions and these thoughts every day. Mm-hmm. I think for me, one of the most special stories, actually, is the men and women who've come and who speak about their young children. So a lot of the folks who are serving have very young children who may not understand why mom or dad isn't home all of this time. But they've captured this moment in their voice with their friends where they're explaining essentially to their child, who may not today be old enough to fully understand it, but something that they can engage with in the future and hear, why was this so important for dad to be gone for a few months, but to protect me and to give me a better future? And so those are the really important voices that we get to capture now.
4: Now, it's been said that speaking about these experiences, even if this isn't necessarily a formal therapeutic session, can really help with processing the experience. Do you get any kind of feedback from participants of the impact taking part in this podcast has had for them?
3: Absolutely. You know, before we launched the podcast, we engaged with experts from the VA, from Veterans Affairs in the U.S., and we learned about a similar project that they had launched 10 years earlier, and they actually were able to connect the participation in these sorts of podcast or oral history projects with better health outcomes exactly for that reason, because once you start telling your story, you own your story, you're sharing your story with your family and your community, it opens up an opportunity for engagement and for understanding what it is that you're going through that makes your health actually perform better. And so when we really took those principles into account when we were building out Life on the Front Lines, and we've seen exactly that. So we'll have, as I said, there's a lot of folks who want to participate, but once we get into the studio, you know, people start getting a little bit shy or nervous. Wait, I don't really have this exciting story. What am I going to talk about? How am I going to fill this time? And then when time is done, when we say, okay, it's time to wrap up, like, no, when can I come back and speak again? Like once they have broken through and been willing to share and talk about their feelings and what they've experienced, they don't want to stop. They want to be able to continue sharing. So we absolutely see that this is a method or this is a mechanism that's enabling people to talk about things that they otherwise weren't engaging with and weren't sharing with their families and friends or physicians, and it's enabling them to do so.
4: And what about the wider impact for those who are unfamiliar with this experience, those who listen to or watch the podcasts and learn a bit about the experience, the broader impact on society?
3: I think about the impact in a number of different circles. So we obviously have the very clear first inner circle of the reservist, him or herself, and their family and their community. But when you take a step wider, you open the aperture a little bit more, you're seeing, or you know, those of us who don't serve or who haven't served in the military, I think get such a window into the type of camaraderie and intimacy that that comes with participating in this sort of environment. And that's been an incredible, for me personally, as someone who made Aliyah to Israel as an adult, it's given me an incredible perspective on the powerful relationships that are and bonds that are created through the military engagement. But even more than that, I think that if you take another step back and we think globally, what does this all mean? There's so much conversation about what it is to be an Israeli soldier, an Israeli reservist, and so little of it is based on the actual accounts and stories of real-life people, of the men and women who are making these sacrifices and decisions day in and day out. And so the fact that we're able to capture those voices now as it's happening, while they're sharing and dealing with and thinking through their own experiences, I think is a really important bridge or hand across the ocean, if you will, to communities around the world who seek to better understand what it means like to be a reservist in this war.
4: And these conversations are not just taking place in Hebrew.
3: Correct. So So we think it's really important to be able to share your story in the language that you fit. You and I are speaking in English. We're speaking to a population that may speak English at home and Hebrew outside of their home. And what we recognize is that your ability to connect with your emotions is often very much connected to the language in which you think. So I always talk about the, you know, being able to tell your story in the language that you speak to your mom is very different than being able to tell the story in a language that you've learned, even if it's the language that you speak very, very well and that you're very well versed in. So we've enabled reservists to engage in these conversations and these podcasts in whatever their native language is. So we've done them in English, we've done them in Spanish, we have one in French coming up. We've done in Portuguese for some Brazilian Olim. So really the ability to tell the story, to talk your story in the way that you would tell your parents, your friends, the people who've known you your whole life, that's been something that's incredibly powerful. And it opens a whole door to communities that otherwise aren't hearing day in and day out about reservists.
4: And now all of these podcasts, these recordings are being gathered. How many do you have? And you, I understand you also have a partnership with the National Library of Israel, that they are part of the archive of testimony from the war.
3: Absolutely. So to date, we've had more than 40 conversations and over 115 participating reservists. And as I said, we've got a waiting list that's a mile long of people who want to participate. And we wanted to make sure that these voices were going to be kept in perpetuity and that they would forever be part of the Israeli story. And so we launched a partnership with the National Library of Israel. And so these conversations and all of the work around them is part of the National Archives for the October 7th war and the ensuing war. So everything that we have built, all of the content that we've built and will build, will also be featured and held at the archive at the National Library.
4: So how can one find more information to listen or perhaps to share their own story?
3: So that would be incredible. So basically you can reach us on the website, which is lifeonthefront.org. 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Many of the stories are also up on YouTube, so you can access them there. Search for Chaim Alakav. We'd love to hear from you. And if you have, if you want to be part of this story, if you want to tell your story and bring it to the archive, to the population and the communities abroad, we'd really love to hear from you.
4: Yonit Golub-Sirkin, a founder of Life on the Front Lines. More information can be found on the website lifeonthefront.org. A new cluster of exhibitions has opened at the Ashdod Museum of Art, featuring photography, painting, video installations, and more. Museum Chief Curator Yuval Biton spoke to us about how the individual exhibitions intersect with each other and the reality in which we live. So thank you for joining us, and tell us a bit about what is in store and what awaits visitors.
2: Well, there are three major exhibitions that we are putting on, and a small one that opens a new project room. The first exhibition that we'll talk about is the exhibition of Adas Sat. She's now recently been appointed to be the head of the photography department at the Bital Academy, and her exhibition here is part of the Israel Makov Prize, and the prize frames exhibitions for artists that have their first museum exhibition, solo exhibition. So that's exhibition. It's called Joy in Repetition. It's a name of a song by Prince. She's a photographer, and she's in a way inquires the medium of photography in different ways and asks questions about the medium in such times where we're all photographers, but Hadass's way to ask internal question regarding the photography of photography as an art form is what we what will be shown in her new exhibition. The second exhibition that we install here in the museum, it's another solo exhibition by Amit Kabesa, a painter. The exhibition is called When I'm Not Painting, I'm Digging. And it's interesting because his careerable. Amit Kabesa is known for as a realist painter, but this phase of his art is a bit more abstract. And in a way, you can think of his current paintings as something that that the curator, the guest curator that curated the show, Yael Katz Ben Shalom, talks about painting that was were done after the 7th of October. And in a way, he digs into the paint and to the canvas in a new way of, in a new manner that he expressing in his painting.
4: That he speaks about intentionally, or that the guest curator really noticed in reviewing
2: that's something that is mentioned. That's something that it's mentioned. She puts the finger on the new phase in his painting as almost an abstract painter. After the and she points out the date of the 8th of October that he started this series of paintings. But in a way, that's his way of coping with the new situation that we are all dealing with. The art world in general, I'm thinking of it as a curator to the way that we all went through those 3 years. We're talking now about 3 years of war. The way that we look at art and the way that artists are dealing with their art due to the situation that we are all in.
4: And you mentioned the other exhibitions.
2: The third exhibition is a collection. It's a video exhibition from our own collection. And it's called Five. It's five video works from five artists that are in our permanent in our museum collection. In a way, it's kind of a way to look back at previous exhibition that we have and artworks through those exhibitions, and it's a way to look back into our previous exhibition that now are gathered into one video exhibition. And the last thing, last but not least, is a new project room that is going to have a video work, a video installation of Absalon. Absalon, or Avshalom, is an artist that was born in Ashdod. He has his career in during the 90s in France. He's well known for his architectural object, but here in the museum, we're going to show the work of art that is called Battle.
4: Battle. And all of these ties, I see intersecting threads between these various plus exhibitions.
2: We're hoping to, we're trying and we aim to give the visitor an experience that has all sorts of media or ideas or a variation of a museum experience through those exhibitions, and I hope that they will.
4: So, is this smaller space, is this part of the museum's mission or vision of highlighting an artist with ties to the city as well, to the community as well?
2: Yeah, well, that's part of our mission during the last 20 something years that the museum is here. I was born in Ashdod and lived in Ashdod, it's not a mission that we aim to achieve in every exhibition. It's a local museum, but then we tend to see it as something that is called a regional museum, a museum that takes or bears in mind the fact that he works and functions in a specific city with a certain culture and emphasis. So part of it is to reach out to artists that lived here or even was just born here. I can say that in Amit Kabesa, that we have his painting exhibition, was born in Ashdod, another artist that was that participates in the video exhibition, Elham Rokni, also she wasn't born in Ashdod but lived, and her parents still lives in Ashdod. So we always try to find those connection to artists that grew up here and have certain tendencies to the special character of the city.
4: You mentioned the smaller exhibition dedicated to Absalom, and I recall seeing it was at the Israel Museum, I think, actually, there were some works of his, and one of them was a self-contained room. And I think how it's about the context, because I looked at it at the time, and this was post-October 7th, and I said, that looks like... a migunit. That was my frame of reference, which it wasn't created in that context.
2: I can tell you that we show works by Absalom several times, and you were talking about the wartime association, but think of we put his work during the COVID. The COVID-19, and you can thought people say that it reminds them, or they might think of it as a solution for that isolation that was forced on us. So his architectural structures have so many contexts to our current life, and I think that work of art, a good work of art, can start something in you or evoke something in you that has to do with the way that you come into the museum. I can tell you from my own experience. I was in Madrid during the 7th of October. And I was just in front of the Guernica during the time that the messages came from Israel. So I saw the Guernica for the first time in my life in a very specific context to the place. That I live in. So it's art always, I think that the task of art, of a good art, a good movie, a good book, is to, you can read a book several times in different times and have a different experience. And from my point of view, or I can say my task is to adjust those things and think of those things for the visitors of the museums, and always try to challenge them and to be relevant to the point where we are in our life or in our situation or in our reality.
4: And it certainly sounds like these exhibitions, you know, show a first showing of an artist spanning the different mediums as well, between painting and photography and video and architecture. It also gives a varied view and shows interconnectedness as well between all of these perceptions and creations.
2: Right. That's what we hope and that's what we aim for.
4: So when and where can one come see?
2: The museum is open 7 days a week, and we would love to see you.
4: Yuval Biton, Chief Curator of the Ashdod Museum of Art. Pecha Kuchenite Tel Aviv is back October 12th and 13th at the Charles Bontman Auditorium in Tel Aviv. The global culture event showcases top local artists, designers, creators, and performers in the fast-paced storytelling style featuring 20 slides shown for 20 seconds each, a total time of 6 minutes 40 seconds total per speaker. We heard more from Anat Safran, who curates the event together with Itai Mountner. So thank you for joining us. And first, tell us a little bit, for some listeners who might not know, what is Pecha Kucha?
5: Hi. Yeah, sure. Pecha Kucha Night is a concept that started out 25 years ago in Tokyo, in Japan, by these two architects. The idea was very simple. They wanted to invite some of their architect friends to talk about their projects and show it to their friends. But as they tend to talk too much, they decided to limit them in time. And they created a format where they show 20 slides, each one for 20 seconds, which means 400 seconds. It's 6 minutes and 40 seconds on stage. And it started like a small project, but over time it grew up and it exists in like 1,500 cities around the world. So what happens in this night is you have like 10, 9 creators from different disciplines. They all go on stage. There's a huge screen. and each one of them has 6 minutes and 40 seconds exactly to show their work, to talk about their work, and it's an encounter with the public.
4: Now, this is especially interesting because you noted these are creators from different disciplines. Not everyone might necessarily be from a visual discipline. So how does this translate? What kinds of disciplines are represented in the night?
5: Yeah, so we have like people from all different disciplines of culture. It is a very visual project because the screen is like this huge screen, and first of all, we see the work, but we also listen to the artists. And it goes from every kind of cultural aspect, from photographers, animators, artists, musicians also. And we also had in the

0: Pali Retzke, whose her photos are just absolutely stunning. She's an MFA graduate from Bezalel, and she's taking photos of her mother and her daughter and herself for many years. This is a family that came to Israel from Ukraine when she was 12. She has a very interesting and complicated life story also that is expressed in the photography. And actually, photography saved her life, I can say. But she will talk about her own story through these photos, which is quite an amazing journey to see and listen to. We have also a comic artist, this illustrator that is doing a daily comic strip on Instagram for a while now. A very basic line, black and white, super simple, but it's always inspired by her life, personal life, and also by things that happen to all of us, a collective story. So she would react to big issues that happened, especially in the past 3 years, but also her very personal, funny moments of life that you can all identify with. Gali Scharf is her name. She's quite amazing. We have music. We have two musical items. One is by Oli Danon and Jonathan Blumenfeld, and they're both musicians, and they did a very interesting, funny, exceptional project that was born during the Iran war when they were just at home, bored, and they find out that many dictators around the world wrote poetry. And they did a big research looking for this poetry, and they actually put music on it and made a show based on dictators' poetry and songs, which is also a very surprising and funny and strange thing to do. And the second musical item is by Camila, who is a great singer, musician, born in Azerbaijan, and she was... she comes from a very famous musical family there. Her father is Muslim. Her mother is Jewish. The entire family are top musicians. And she arrived here when she was a kid. And she takes all these traditions from home and mixes them with the music she listens to and creates here. And she will be on stage with a choir of 25, I think, women singers. So it's going to be quite spectacular also.
1: Just getting them on and off within the time limit.
0: Yeah, they're usually the last item, but it happens. We're very practicing on the times. Everybody's, you know, is doing this. There's 6 minutes and 40 seconds. There's it's really the only law they have to obey to, right? Other than this, it's free. But it's going to be, I think, very impressive. We also have Eitan Cohen and Moran. They are filmmakers. They're doing documentaries, but they've also been working with AI recently, doing these short movies, short films, where they have a very interesting approach to using AI. So they use this technology, but they keep it very human. And they're creating characters that are also very surprising. They're very, very funny. But although they were made with this technology, they're still extremely human and evoke a lot of emotions. So they will talk about all these different characters they have invented in the past year. And this is going to be also, I think, very funny and interesting to see how you can work with this technology and still do things that touch you, you know, and they're not just called machine objects, right?
1: So in curating, and we've only spoken about some of the artists who will be presenting, in the process of curating this, it sounds like a lot of these things, many topical issues, many issues, artists are processing still what has happened in the past 3 years. Is this something that you looked for, or this was something that emerged as you were seeking the most interesting artists to
0: That's very interesting, because the previous, we're doing Petra Kvitcher Night once a year. Actually, this event was supposed to take place in March, but was postponed because of the war. But the previous two events took place when we were really in the middle of the war, and the hostages were still not back, and there were this cloud.

0: of the war and was extremely present in the presentations. So this time we feel it's a little bit the first event where we feel a bit more hopeful maybe, and we don't have this heavy cloud on us anymore. But obviously, when you're a creator, when you're an artist living in Israel, working here, these past 3 years leave their traces, their scars on you and on your work. So this was something that exists in almost everybody's creation. So we didn't look for it, but it is just there, right? It's not something that can disappear. So we didn't look for things related to it, but it's every time we had a conversation with an artist, it will always come out in one way or another, but not in the front. It's not like about these things, but it's always there somewhere in the background.
1: Well, it's very authentic, and it takes a pulse of what's happening, and in this case, being conveyed through through creators and what's mm-hmm. happening with their art and where yes. people are.
0: Yeah, absolutely.
1: So when and where will all of this be happening, and how can one find out more information?
0: So all of this is happening in Chala Tarbut in Tel Aviv on the 12th and 13th of October. We actually have two shows every night. You can see all the information on our website, which is pechakuchatlv.com, and also obviously on Instagram and Facebook, where we put constantly updates and information. I have to say that we are sold out, actually, which is also quite an amazing thing, because we're talking about 10,000 tickets that were sold in hours. This was something that we did not expect. I mean, we had it before, but I think this year it was really beyond any of expectation that we could imagine. So we're really happy to have all these people. But for now, it's sold out. But you can always go to our Facebook page and see if people are exchanging or selling their tickets because they cannot come.
1: Does it the night ever go online afterwards, after the evening?
0: Yes. I mean, we always, on our website also, you can see the archive of all the previous presentations and previous events. And then straight away after the event, we will upload this presentation online, so you can go out and watch them and see what happened there. And it became quite an archive now, with over 200 presentations on our website.
1: Now, Pechakucha is something that's worldwide, but it's been said in the past, and tell me if this still stands, that the night in Israel is the biggest one.
0: Yes.
1: Why is that? What is it that it just caught on here and there's something about it?
0: Yeah, it is still the biggest one. So as I said, there's maybe 1,500 cities around the world that have a Pechakucha night event, but none of them is even close to the number of 10,000 people as we're doing it here. It's been big from the beginning. I mean, actually, it was growing really, really fast. And we've been asked this a lot and tried to figure out why is it so special. And I think there must be a few reasons to it. First of all, I think there's something in the format that is very appealing to Israelis. There's something in the energy of this night, in the pulse of this night, that maybe suits our mentality of, you know, having things happen very quickly and high voltage of energy. I think also in general, the culture scene here is always very, very, big, and people are, you can see a lot of events are sold out. Like the crowd here is just eager to have more and more culture. And I think maybe we're doing something right also in the curation and the choice of the artist and the way this whole production is going on. We are a team. My partner is Itai Mautner, and we have a really good team that's been working together for a while. So I guess we've been doing something right also. But it's quite a common phenomenon where big events that are exported to Israel, they always become the biggest in the world, you know, like Burning Man and Midburn and things like this. There's something about our Israeli energy and being excited about these things that works. And for me, it's really a point of optimism and hope, and I'm so happy to see it every time.
1: Well, thank you so much for speaking with us.
0: Thank you so much.
1: Curator Anat Safran of Pechakucha, Tel Aviv. Finally, from the documentary Naza to the concert in New Jersey where a performer shouted Free Palestine, Israel continues to suffer on the international stage, even as the series Fauda presents a view of what Israel has endured. Reporter David Ze'ev spoke to advocate and therapist Shira Lankin-Shipps.
2: We're on the line to Shira Lankin-Shipps, who is a therapist who does her work through the community as an advocate and also as a writer, writing on social media about the issues which confront us, many of us. And here we are yet again, the latest crisis in terms of Israel's name on the international stage, the latest documentary, Naza, getting acclaim around the world. Shira, what is your message to the people who come to you in your work as a therapist or what you write on social media? What is your message, basically, these days?
0: These days, I find people around the world, Jews and allies, are finding a sense of inversion of reality, of narrative, to be extremely painful. And basically what I've been writing consistently is that we can't allow people who are learning about the war in Israel and our reality, our history through TikTok to define what we know to be true. And it's very lonely. It's very lonely out there. You know, all the headlines and all the celebrities and all the influencers, they're posting. Every 5 minutes, there's another update of another anti-Semitic statement telling us that it's not anti-Semitic, gaslighting us. It's like negotiating with a gaslighting ex. It's maddening.
2: Mm-hmm.
0: It's really important for people to know that we're not alone.
2: Okay, so how do we work on that? How do we build that sense of community and advocacy to work together to, you know, the government does what it has to do on the governmental level. We're also addressing that in our program. Mm-hmm. But in terms of us as human beings, how do we, Jews or all Israelis and diaspora Jews or all people around the world who support Israel, how do we build that sense of community, of understanding that we are in this together?
0: I think that by clinging to our own humanity, our own value system, our ethics, our traditions, our liturgy, our literal community spaces. You know, this is, we're actually deep into the holiday season. And, you know, mm-hmm. we have a lot of opportunities to come together with other Jews to dialogue, to pray, to just have presence. And the more that we cling to our tradition, or the more that we cling to each other in dialogue, in conversation, mm-hmm. I think it's so grounding and so humanizing.
2: It's often said about social media, of course, that the loudest people are the most prominent. The ones who can use the most boisterous, bombastic language are the ones who are the most popular. What have you been finding? Is there a venue, a way, a conduit for people who are more mild-mannered, for them to develop on social media to build that community?
0: That's a really good question. I tend not to use bombastic language. If I feel strongly, I'll say so. But typically, I like to speak the language of emotion. I think that truth is hard-won these days. But depending on who your audience is and depending who you want to reach, you know, I'm not sure that there's any convincing anti-Semites not to be anti-Semitic.
2: Yeah. Mm-hmm.
0: But if the goal is to reach out to other fellow Jews or allies to affirm what we know to be true, to give each other resilience, as you said, to connect, mm-hmm. to create a community, I absolutely think there's space for that. Not a question. I think that speaking truth to power is how you do that. And yes, it might require emotionality, providing a perspective on the reality that we're seeing in the headlines or in our own homes, you know, with the war and so forth. But it's really about telling the truth and doing it in a way that people can listen, because sometimes screaming is not how people listen. But the sharing of emotion tends to bring people more to the table than anger.
2: Yeah, if we take another story very much in the headlines, very different from that documentary movie, but the issue of the concert in the state of New Jersey in the United States, an Ed Sheeran concert, but it was Macklemore who was the opening act, and he shouted Free Palestine. There are those who are actually saying there's a bit, obviously, some controversy going on there. Macklemore was dropped from Ed Sheeran concerts in the United States. We'll see what happens with that. But amid all of that, within the context of those developments, there is a call for dialogue. Do you think that dialogue is possible? Because among those who, as you said, if they're going to be anti-Semitic, want to be anti-Semitic, you know, just, you know, chronic anti-Semitic people, anti-Israel people, there's not much perhaps we can do. But there does seem to be a lot of ignorance out there, or perhaps goodwill that perhaps can be used.
0: It's an interesting point. I'm always biased to say, maybe naively, that sometimes what we should do is just haul some of these people, you know, people who want to come into the country and they want to protest, or but we should let them come, let them see what we're really about. I've been told that I'm naive about that. Mm-hmm. But the reality is that a lot of this is just about money. And it's about business. You know, Macklemore has been doing the shtick, this anti-Zionist shtick, for like a decade. Mm-hmm. It's become increasingly more violent with time, since the war, for sure. Ed Sheeran knew exactly.
2: Well, he was also, in a previous appearance, I'm not such an expert, but it's been out there that he dressed up, Macklemore dressed up previously as, you know, the stereotypical Jew.
0: That was over a decade ago.
2: Okay. So how is he now? Has he changed at all? Do you think?
0: No, only worse. Only more anti-Semitic. And Ed Sheeran knew exactly who he was, because he's been doing this in concerts all over the world for the last couple of years. So when he brought him on to his concert tour, he knew exactly what he was going to be getting. Phineas, who is Billie Eilish's brother, who also was one of his opening acts, who just recently dropped out, Phineas and Billy have been very openly pro-Palestinian, anti-Israel for years. So Ed was surrounding himself by people who knew exactly what they were doing, and Ed knew exactly what they were doing. So none of this is a surprise. And so I don't really believe that there's any kind of true goodwill dialoguing. Ed is claiming that he reached out to Robert Kraft and asked him to commit, you know, match his $2 million donation to Palestinians. And Robert Kraft agreed to, the way that he put it, you know, give money to help better the region. He didn't say exactly who they were donating money to.
2: Right. Robert Kraft is a pro-Israel, very wealthy pro-Israel, you know, supporter, and the owner of Gillette Stadium in Foxborough, Massachusetts, owner of the New England Patriots football team. He's known, he has done things here regarding sports and other things here in Israel in support of Israel. And it's with him, he was the one who apparently led the way to say that Macklemore will not be allowed to play not only at Gillette Stadium, but Robert Kraft has influence among other football teams who have their stadiums, and they're not being allowed, Macklemore is not being allowed to appear in those stadiums as well. So this is who Robert Kraft is, and you have him against Ed Sheeran. But to sum things up, then, Shira, the message basically is we have to stick among ourselves, find as wide a web, as wide a network as possible, and know that there is still good out there, and work on our cause where we have to improve it, but know that there are people out there in support of us?
0: I think that it would be lovely to think that there would be people who are willing to come to the table to dialogue, and perhaps there are far and few between. I don't believe that Ed Sheeran and Macklemore are those individuals. I think that as Jews or allies who are looking at this story, there's a tremendous amount of concern about we're doing calculations in our minds about what this means for Jews in public spaces, what that means for Jews relating to the arts, engaging with the arts, who's going to accept us, who's not going to accept us, and what becomes truly dangerous for us. So I'm not actually sure that this is a moment of dialogue with the greater anti-Semitic movements.
2: Right.
0: I think what we need to do is make boundaries for ourselves and do a lot better job telling our stories, getting our narratives out there. Because right now, you know, when Macklemore was screaming Free Palestine and playing his song about the Columbia protests or encampment
2: at the university,
0: the whole stadium was cheering.
2: That is a very wide kind of environment out there.
0: You have like 70,000 people or 90,000 people cheering, and then you have, you know, a smattering of Jews in the audience, you know, afraid. And that's, I think, what the dialogue needs to be. How do we tell our stories so that all those 70,000 people are hearing a different point of view? Now, I think what's really interesting to me, that's what's happening this week, is that this all happening at the same time as Fauda came out, season five.
2: Fauda, season five of Fauda, correct. Okay.
0: And there are people all around the world who are seeing what happened on October 7th for the first time from the Israeli perspective. It's been number one in Lebanon all week. And it's been charting in Arab countries all over the Middle East. And I'm particularly fascinated by this construct that art can transcend narrative. You know, art can transcend access to information. And I think that's what Israelis have really successfully done with Fauda, that all of a sudden the world is able to see our pain and what's happened to us through our own perspective, and they're watching. Millions of people are watching all over the world, and I think we need to do more of that.
2: Okay. Shira Lankin-Shipps is a therapist, community activist with her work as a therapist, an advocate, and a writer, and writes prolifically on social media in the spirit of the cause of which we've been speaking just now. Shira, thank you very much for your time.
0: Thank you for having me, David.
1: Shira Lankin-Shipps. That concludes our program. Thanks for listening. You can find Khan English on the Khan Radio and digital platforms. This is Naomi Segal wishing you good evening and Shabbat Shalom.

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1: Hi there, this is Radio Prague International and my name is Ian Willoughby. Today, 70% of Czechs grow their own food. But why has that trend been increasing in recent years? Drought reveals gravestones from a flooded village beneath a Czech reservoir. And later, writer Petra Hulová discusses Me Too, feminism and much more in connection with the publication of her latest novel in English, The Long Version. But first, here's the news with Ruth Frankova.
0: News.
2: Voters across Czechia began casting their ballots on Friday in municipal elections and the first round of Senate elections. Nearly 190,000 candidates compete for approximately 62,000 seats on local councils, while 154 candidates contest 27 seats in the upper house of parliament. Polling stations opened at 2 p.m. on Friday and closed at 10 p.m., reopening on Saturday from 8 a.m. until 2 p.m. Results from smaller municipalities are expected on Saturday evening, while complete results might not be available until early Sunday morning. The second round of Senate elections is scheduled for the following weekend. Hydropower plants on the Vltava River have produced just 40 to 50% of their long-term average electricity output this year due to drought and low water levels, Energy Group chairs said on Friday. All the plants remain in operation, but reduced river flows have severely limited production. Water levels in reservoirs are also falling, prompting Central Bohemia and South Bohemia to introduce drought measures this week and reduce outflows from some dams. At Vrané near Prague, the river's flow is currently just 28 cubic meters per second, while the Orlík power plant can generate electricity only from a flow of 15 cubic meters per second. Two Czech nationals have been detained in Cambodia and charged in connection with drug-related offences, Czech Foreign Ministry spokesperson Adam Čurge told the Czech news agency on Friday. The Czech diplomatic service is in contact with the two and providing standard consular assistance. The ministry will not disclose further details while the legal proceedings are ongoing. In a separate case in 2016, a Czech woman was detained in Cambodia along with several other foreign nationals. She was initially charged with producing and selling drugs, but the charges were later changed to possession of narcotics. The Presidential Office Archives have launched a new online exhibition featuring previously unseen documents and photos from Václav Havel's presidency. It focuses on his role as host to foreign leaders and includes correspondence with Queen Elizabeth II and records of meetings with the Dalai Lama and Pope John Paul II. The exhibition is part of Havel Alive, a festival marking what would have been the former president's 90th birthday. It also recalls the visit of U.S. President Bill Clinton, whom Havel presented with a saxophone. Other items include handwritten letters, media coverage, seating plans and state banquet menus, offering a glimpse into the diplomatic side of Havel's presidency. And finally, a quick look at the weather. Saturday will be mostly cloudy with rain or showers in most areas. The skies will gradually clear in the afternoon and evening. Temperatures will range from 11 to 16 degrees Celsius, reaching 18 degrees in South Moravia. I'm Ruth Frankova, and that's the end of the news.
1: Czechs are among the leading nations in Europe when it comes to growing food at home. Indeed, a CVVM survey published this week found that no less than 70% of people in Czechia cultivate their own fruit and veg, 62% in their gardens and 8% on their balconies. But why is this practice so common? I spoke to Jan Vavra, an academic who does research in this area.
3: It's quite high level, but it's not surprising because it's a tradition. The number was even higher in early 1990s. Then it slowly decreased, and our long-term data say it was about 40%, like, let's say, to 2010, 2015. And since 2020, it's again, like, increasing.
1: But just to rewind for a second, you say it's a tradition. Where does this come from? Is it partly influenced by communism and the fact that many people had their own country cottages because they couldn't really travel.
3: I think it's one of the reasons, but the tradition is even longer. In a rural area, when you have a house and when you have a garden, it's like a 90% chance that you will grow some food, vegetables, fruits, and so on. If you have a cottage, you have more often fruit, but you have vegetables too. If you have allotment garden in a city, there you grow. And the history of allotment gardens is much older than communism. You know, you find them through the whole Europe. It started in the 19th century when the rural people moved into the urban centers to work in factories, in industry, and they were receiving these allotments to grow some food, to spend time outdoor, because, you know, it was all much more polluted than now and a dirty work. And it's true that during the communist era, food self-provisioning, food growing was more apparent in eastern states than the western states. One of the reasons was that people were not allowed to travel, so they spent more time in allotments, in the weekend houses. Another reason was that there was a more limited, offer of the food you can buy in terms of fresh fruits and vegetables and foreign fruits.
1: One thing that surprised me, I must say, was that the survey found that for Prague, even, the number was also high, like 40%. Is that mainly from allotments, or what's the reason that it's also high in Prague?
3: It's a combination. So first, even in Prague, there are family houses with gardens. And as I said, if you have a garden, even in a city, there is a really high chance that you will grow at least something. So that's one reason. The other reason is that in large cities like Prague, many people have weekend houses or cottages outside. So they, as the results say, it was about, I think, 10%, like 10% of people in general grow in their weekend houses. And the third place are the allotments. But as you see, let's say in Prague or in Brno now, allotment gardens are under very big pressure in big cities because of commercial and residential development.
1: You are part of a team studying what's called household food resilience, and your own research indicates that, as you said a few moments ago, Czechs have again begun growing even more food themselves in recent years. Why is that trend happening now?
3: We noticed this during the last 5 years. One reason may be that it gained some popularity during COVID. In Western Europe, it was more like a boom. In Czechia, it was some increase because even before it was very popular. Then some data indicate that the increasing food prices with the big inflation in 2020 to 2024, that this was a motivation for some parts of society too. And for some people, the financial motivation became more important than, let's say, 10 years ago. If you check the most recent data, what my colleagues have now, the financial motivation is, again, not that important. The importance is, and that's remained very much stable, people want to have fresh vegetables, healthy vegetables. They want to know where the food comes from. And it's a hobby. You combine spending time outdoor, often with your family, and it's not like intensive like a sport, but what's most important, you see some benefit.
1: And I was speaking there to Jan Vavra, who works at the Institute of Sociology at the Czech Academy of Sciences here in Prague, and is an assistant professor at the University of South Bohemia. Falling water levels at the Lipno Reservoir in southern Bohemia have uncovered dozens of gravestones from a former cemetery in Dolní Vltavice, a village that was flooded in the 1950s. Experts are now recovering the stones and considering how best to preserve them, as Ruth Frankova reports.
2: The Lipno Reservoir was built on the upper reaches of the Vltava River between 1952 and 1958. Around a dozen villages were completely or partly flooded during its construction, along with smaller settlements and isolated homes. One of them was Dolni Vltavice, which had stood on the site since the mid-13th century. Its cemetery was flooded along with the rest of the village. The human remains were moved, but the gravestones were left. Now, falling water levels have exposed some of them almost 70 years after they disappeared beneath the water. At first glance, the site looks like a pile of rubble, but a closer look reveals traces of the gravestone's original purpose, such as carved crosses. Martin Nechvíl is the director of the Regional Museum in Český Krumlov. These stones are extremely heavy. Some can weigh more than half a ton, so we almost need a crane to move them. When we were recovering the smaller stones, there were six of us, and we still had our work cut out for us.
4: The
2: Regional Museum in Český Krumlov, together with several other institutions and volunteers, has so far recovered 12 gravestones. Several dozen more are still visible on the exposed banks of the reservoir.
4: Tady je vidět, že byl litinový kříž sazený, který je uražený.
5: You can see that an iron cross was set into the gravestone. The cross is broken off, as it is on most of the others. We also found a stone with the year 1849 carved on it. It is about half a century older than the cemetery itself. Unfortunately, we don't know where it came from.
4: Uražený víme, odkud byl, a ten je zhruba o půl století starší než ten vlastní hřbitov.
2: Researchers have already managed to identify some of the names on the gravestones, says Nechvíl.
4: Na jednom jediném náhrobním kamenu se zachovala nepoškozená deska, je to holčička.
5: Only one gravestone has an undamaged inscription plaque. It belonged to a little girl who was born in nearby Pestřice, now part of Horní Planá. She died of appendicitis at the age of 3 and was buried in the Dolní Vltavice cemetery.
4: A byla pohřbena právě tady na Dolnovltavickém hřbitově.
2: The most valuable gravestones are currently being kept in a secure location to protect them from damage or theft. Experts are now looking for a permanent place where they can be preserved.
4: My bychom rádi vyzvedli i ten zbytek a uložili.
5: We would like to recover the remaining gravestones and move them to the cemetery in Černá v Pošumaví. That is where the exhumed remains were placed when the old cemetery was cleared. The current situation is undignified. The remains are lying in a different place, and at the time the gravestones were essentially treated as waste. We would like to put that right.
2: The unusually dry year has revealed other reminders of the past across Czechia. So-called hunger stones, which mark extremely low water levels, have reappeared in the Elbe. The Orlík reservoir has also fallen to its lowest level since it began operating, exposing parts of the landscape normally hidden beneath the water.
1: And that report is by my colleague Ruth Frankova. Now, in the final part of our show today, I speak to novelist Petra Hulová in this edition of Prague Talk. Petra Hulová's first novel was published when she was still in her early 20s and became a bestseller. Since then, her works have been translated into over a dozen languages. Her latest title in English is The Long Version, translated by Hulová's regular collaborator, Alex Zucker. Written from the perspective of a female author in her 50s, it explores themes of gender, potential abuse, and intergenerational tension. What was the original spark for the whole idea of The Long Version, or why did you want to write this book?
6: Yeah, I never know what to answer to these questions. Always there are more things together. I think I've been interested in the topic of generational clash in my previous books too, so it's something that is like permanent, and then sexuality. I like to dig in too. And then I've already played with like autofictional quality in my book The Gorge, Matocha. So I built on that too in this book. And then there is this kind of Me Too moment of relationship of the narrator who is in her 50s, her like love of her youth, relationship with an older author. That's something I experienced myself and want to go back to, and through that book kind of process it. And I think the topic of aging also I worked with in my book Three Bedroom Apartment. So maybe it just came all together. Aging, generational clash, sexuality in terms of woman in her 50s becoming invisible, and her, the narrator, being a writer like myself. So this kind of autofictional quality. So yeah, like this.
1: Well, you say that you experienced a similar relationship in your life to the protagonist. In the book, the protagonist's daughter reads her diaries and she finds out about her past and believes that her mother was basically abused by a predator. The mother does not agree with this. She sees it rather differently. How do you view your own experience?
6: Well, I think the position of the narrator, the mother, the writer, that one who was in love with the older author when she was young, kind of resembles my own sort of attitude, which is, I would say, in between nothing wrong happened and you were abused. And this quality of ambiguity, I think, is in general something inherent also to not only to myself, how I think about my own past and my life, but also how I think about literature and my stories. So I didn't want to kind of prove someone's guilt or prove someone's innocence. I just thought I had an interesting subject in my life that I might work with in my fiction and think about it through a story, which is what I do when I write. So I did it, and the result, I think, is not straightforward, and up to each reader to kind of figure out his or her own result or understanding.
1: In the book, the narrator was 17 when she had the relationship. What age were you?
6: I was older. Also, not everything, you know, it's not about like my own story. It's about my own experience kind of being used and worked with. So I was older, yeah.
1: It's naive, of course, to confuse the author with the narrator and to try to read a lot of autobiography into the character Sylvia Novak. But still, I'm curious about any attitudes that she has that you might also share, or what you would say to some of her attitudes. For example, one thing she says is today's high-tech young people are the most puritanical generation. Do you believe that?
6: I don't know. I think it's I look for, let's say, paradoxes or interesting generational differences. And I remember that when I was young, and it seemed to be something kind of inherent to youth, that always older generation were like, your morals are like low, and you know, it's like too kind of dirty the way you live, you young people. And I think with this generation, it's something different. And maybe it's something different after decades, maybe, that young generation is by some viewed as more Puritan. And so I think it's an interesting perspective and something might be in it. And so I work with it in the book. I think, but you can also argue against it. And what I think about it is not even interesting to myself.
1: The book made me think about a lot of things. It was really food for thought for me. But one thing that came to my mind was that Me Too obviously had a big impact in the States and some other places. But it seems to me like it never really had a big impact in this country. Is that something you would agree with?
6: Well, it's difficult to say. I haven't thought about it probably. And I feel always urged to say, you know, like to defend myself that I think that Me Too, you know, was very important and came with important message and all that, because then I start to be sort of critical. So I always have to say this in the beginning, that after big, you know, Me Too enthusiasm, then came also kind of disillusionment or kind of a recognition that maybe sometimes it was also misused, or, you know, not everything was probably true. So I would say that maybe here we made a shortcut. So we made it smaller from the very beginning and kind of then avoided this disillusionment that came afterwards and was constructive, but also kind of bad for the movement too, you know. So maybe we kind of avoided it by never being so very, you know, enthusiastic about it. Did it make sense?
1: Yes, but do you think there's something in the Czech nature, in the nature of the Czech nation, that they are less inclined to follow such a trend as Me Too? You know what I mean?
6: Yeah, I think, and again, I'm again just guessing and making it up right now, but if we go further to the past, you know, in the communist times, really employment of women was high, and there were maybe after the Second World War, let's say, until the Velvet Revolution, this like pre-era of our times, there wasn't this straightforward division of roles as there was in the, let's say, United States, like really these household females, you know, and then these like tough working guys. We never really had this here because of the communism and maybe other reasons, whatever. So then also we maybe inherently just our path was different. I think when feminists came here after 1989 from the US to, like, you know, educate local females how to be emancipated, they were quite surprised to realize that, like, all the women here do work and all that, and in many ways they've been like more emancipated than these feminists who, or the background of where these US feminists came from. So there is also is historically different history maybe involved in all that.
1: If I can digress for a second, I get the impression from some comments that you have made in the past that you are maybe skeptical about liberalism, or at least skeptical about a kind of liberal orthodoxy.
6: I think I'm skeptical to any orthodoxy, so definitely to liberal one as well. And More, I don't know what to say unless you ask me about something specific.
1: Well, for example, a few years ago, you defended people in this country who are afraid of migrants. You said something like that women who are in war want peace above everything, regardless of the conditions, which I know some people took offense to. Have you lost friends because of these positions?
6: Well, I think there are people who don't agree with me, and maybe I might have lost some of, I wouldn't say friends, but definitely what you mentioned here was received very problematically and didn't make me any good among like the circles of, yeah, kind of the circles I feel at home at, but not always with my opinions.
1: On a much more neutral topic, you have worked with the translator Alex Zucker for over 2 decades. He did your debut novel, All This Belongs to Me, and he's won awards for his translations of your books. Could you describe your working relationship with Alex?
6: This is definitely a much easier question. For my working relationship with Alex is just fabulous. I trust Alex 100%, and I only get like great reception of his translations. This is his 4th book of translation of my texts. First, there was All This Belongs to Me, Paměť mojí babičce, then Umělohmotný třípokoj, Plastic 3-bedroom apartment, I believe, then Stručné dějiny hnutí, The Movement, and then this long version, Nejvyšší karta. And so I'm very grateful that I'm privileged to have such a great translator, and I'm very happy about it.
1: As he's working, does he sometimes consult with you and say, this one passage that I'm not really clear about, or does he just give you the finished work that he's done and then you respond?
6: Well, Alex sends me questions always after he finishes the translation, or sometimes also in the process of translation. And yeah, usually it's about like things that are unclear or offer different types of understanding, and sometimes it's only thanks to Alex's translation that I have to go back to my own work and realize that something is just does not fit, or is might be misunderstood even by Czech reader, and so there are always in each translation situations like this that Alex discovers something that I omitted as a writer, because he has to understand everything he translates. Sometimes I write in this fervent rush and I don't question what I write, so thanks to him that then I have to do it later.
1: I was speaking to the writer Petra Hulova, whose latest novel in English, The Long Version, is out now. You can find a longer version of our interview via the Prague Talk podcast, along with literally scores of other conversations. But for now, that's all from me, Ian Willoughby. Thank you so much for listening to Radio Prague International. I'll speak to you again very soon.
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10: For Friday, the 9th of October, this is Veronika Štěpánová.
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10: Economy Minister discusses U.S. energy supplies. EU prosecutors charge suspect over forestry fraud. Slovakia and Iceland strengthen healthcare cooperation. Slovak Economy Minister Denisa Saková held talks with U.S. officials in Washington on increasing American liquefied natural gas supplies to Europe and securing alternative oil imports. Representatives of Slovak energy companies SPP and Slovnaft also attended the meetings. According to Saková, the U.S. officials had expressed support for Slovakia's plans to phase out Russian oil by the end of 2027. Discussions also focused on the Adria pipeline, currently considered Slovakia's only plausible alternative oil supply route. The minister also aimed to secure a long-term LNG contract to replace Russian gas before the EU's planned import ban in fall 2027. The European Public Prosecutor's Office in Bratislava filed charges against one person over alleged fraud involving an EU-funded forestry development project. According to investigators, the accused provided false information to obtain nearly 193,000 euros in funding for forestry equipment. The suspect allegedly submitted false contracts to prove eligibility for the grant, despite the company having no actual revenue at the time. The machinery was reportedly used for agricultural purposes by another company instead of forestry activities. If convicted, the defendant could face up to 6 years in prison and a fine of up to 3 million euros. Slovakia and Iceland are expanding cooperation in healthcare, mainly in mental health, prevention and medical education. Slovak Health Minister Kamil Šaško met his Icelandic counterpart Alma Müller in Turčianske Teplice on Thursday, 8 months after the two countries signed a cooperation agreement. Both countries are preparing a series of expert events for 2027, focusing on mental health services, community-based care, eating disorders, and the prevention of mental health problems among young people. Cooperation also extends to medical research and education, with 178 Icelandic students currently studying at Comenius University's medical faculty in Martin, and around 200 Icelandic doctors having already graduated from the institution. Women in Slovakia earned an average of 15.6% less than men, with the gender pay gap growing significantly after having children, according to a survey presented at the Equal Pay Day conference. The survey found that childless women earned an average of 1,212 euros net per month, comparable to men. However, their income dropped to 1,056 euros after having one child. Men's earnings remained mostly unchanged, regardless of parenthood. The findings also showed that 45% of women were interested in part-time work during parental leave, but only 19% were offered the opportunity. Slovak Prime Minister Robert Fico criticized a sculpture mocking US President Donald Trump displayed at the European Parliament and called for its immediate removal. Fico said that although he did not agree with all of Trump's policies, international partners should treat each other with respect. He described the display as an inappropriate at a time when dialogue and cooperation are especially important. The Prime Minister also criticized the European Parliament's leadership and questioned whether similar depictions of French President Emmanuel Macron or German Chancellor Friedrich Merz would be tolerated.
9: Topical issue.
10: Slovak police officers are set to receive an average monthly pay increase of 350 euros in 2027. Interior Minister Matúš Šupej-Eštok announced on Thursday. Salaries will also rise for firefighters, mountain rescuers, and other Interior Ministry employees. The increase for police officers will consist of 150 euro rise in risk allowances from January, followed by an 8.4% salary increase from July under a newly signed collective agreement. firefighters and mountain rescuers are expected to receive an average increase of 170 euros from July. According to the Interior Minister, Šutaj Eštok, the pay rise is dependent on the approval of the state budget. He also highlighted efforts to stabilize police staffing, including housing and recruitment allowances. During the first 8 months of 2026, the police force recruited 761 new officers and received more than 4,600 applications. Slovakia currently has over 19,900 police officers.
11: The latest news was compiled from Slovak media. My name is Martina Graňová-Šimkovičová. Today in the show...
12: Right now it's mango time. And he said, don't eat so many mangoes.
11: A Slovak-born author who has been living in Hawaii for more than 50 years, currently touring Slovakia to present two books recently published by a Slovak publishing house. Later on,
13: he will reveal how these unique objects come to life. And, of course, you will also have the chance to hear them and see them in motion.
11: Invitations to cultural events for English speakers living in or visiting Slovakia. Stay tuned.
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11: You're listening to Vladimir Rosenfeld reading a poem by his late wife, Olga Urminska.
14: Midnight maiden in a midnight dress, sitting in the midnight clearing under a midnight.

0: It comes from Devi Maidens, a bilingual English-Slovak collection of her poetry, published in 2023 by a Košice-based publishing house. In 2026, another collection of Olga Urminská's poetry was published alongside a bilingual children's book written and illustrated by Vladimír Rosenfeld, a.k.a. Vlado Weiser, a 1968 Slovak immigrant to the United States.
1: My name is Vladimír Rosenfeld, but I used to be Vladimír Weiser.
0: Yeah, as Vladimír Weiser, you are known in Slovakia from the Slovak film of the 20th century, 322 or 322, yes, by renowned director Dušan Hanák. You were one of the characters there. How did that happen that you started collaborating with Dušan Hanák on a film that later on became the Slovak film of the 20th century?
1: He stopped me once on the street and asked me to come to his house for a talk so he can take some sentences into his script. And I think he was a friend with different not anymore alive movie maker Haveta, because he stopped me in front of my friend Haveta's house, so that might be the reason.
0: Your character is a young man hospitalized with a very serious illness, but full of life. And full of life you are, so it's like that you didn't have to play anything but just be.
1: That movie is very autobiographical, and thanks to that serious hospitalization, I didn't have to go to military service, so hooray.
0: Wow, so it was in fact true, what you played?
1: Yes, the whole character is autobiographical, and before the full feature movie, because he just finished the University of Movie Making in Prague, he did with me a short movie where again I played my own self, and that movie's name is Omša.
0: Mm-hmm. We are recording this interview exactly on the day when you are here in Bratislava to attend the premiere or cinema release of the documentary about Dušan Hanák entitled Life or Film.
1: Well, I just flew from Hawaii, where I live slightly over 50 years, specifically for this premiere, because when my friend, documentary movie maker, was making the movie about life and film of Dušan Hanák, he interviewed me for that movie. So you'll see some shots from Dušan's movies, including some that end up, for political reason, on the editing floor, and also me talking memories of cooperating with him. Mm-hmm.
0: As you say, that it's over 50 years that you fled Czechoslovakia after the invasion of Soviet-led Warsaw Pact troops.
1: Yes, by mistake, Olga and me falsely thought that it was beginning, August 1968, was beginning of World War III. And so we escaped with a newborn baby who is now a scientist of mathematical type of logic.
0: You said Olga, it's Olga Urminská, your life partner, your wife, who had her debut released in Slovakia, debut book of poetry, some 5 years ago, if I'm not mistaken. Now we are meeting in 2026 when another selection of her poetry is being just released.
1: Yes, the first collection of her poems, a whole cycle, is called Devi. It's about different ladies she met in hippie communes of people who try to avoid serving in military of Vietnam. That time there were no cell phones, so if you didn't have a mailbox, they couldn't call you for the army, and that's why people lived in the mountains in groups, and very wealthy people who were against the war were financing it. For instance, Jean Baez, Elizabeth Tyler, and others.
0: And Olga was part of the community. So the first book is Maidens.
1: The second book is

0: Well, it's a funny story, the mango time, because she had twins, but we didn't know, and she didn't want to have intrusive examination. She said to the doctor, "Don't I have by the chance twins?" Because when I had the one son, I had a big belly with two bumps, head and buttocks. And now I have four bumps. Isn't it by the chance two heads and two buttons? So the doctor used stethoscope and heard only one heart, but very strongly beating, because the twins beat in unison. But he didn't know that. He said, "Oh, you're a very healthy baby, but you do have a big stomach. What do you like to eat?" And she said, "Well, right now it's mango time." And he said, "Don't eat so many mangoes." And so this collection of poems is called Mango Time.
1: I presume it is about pregnancy and motherhood then.
0: Yes. Pregnancy with two non-identical twin sisters who later on became world chess champions for children. One of them was 5 times best girl of United States, and her sister was always second, but that sister was once world champion, not champion of only United States, but the whole wide world. When she was 8 years old, she was the best girl chess player of 10-year-old and under.
1: You speak so nicely about children, and the second book you are going to present here in Slovakia, because you are starting your tour here in Bratislava, we didn't say that yet, but now, is a book for kids.
0: Yes, I published already 2 in Slovakia, one of them bilingual fairy tale books, Noah's Table, another one is Noah's Ladders. It's my paraphrase of biblical story of Mr. and Mrs. Noah saving animals in a boat from flood, which can be understood only symbolically. Because in reality, the wolf would eat the rabbit, right? And the chicken would eat all the beautiful butterflies and bugs. So I made a fairy tale that is again autobiographical about me and Olga, but I call them Mr. and Mrs. Noah, how we were saving plants by potting them, young trees, plotting them, and putting them on tall tables from flood, because there was, where we lived, that part of Hawaii, every winter during rainy seasons, floods. And Olga wanted, if it'll be once possible, to publish it, to be illustrated by her friend from art university, Deja Todd, who signed himself under pseudonym Monogramista, because he published many of his illustrated fairy tales in Slovakia, but he wasn't interested, so I had to. And I like to draw, and I like plants. And the second book is more phantasmagorical, but not really, Noah's Table, how Mr. and Mrs. Noah saved, not just like in a Bible, themselves, but actually the whole village by growing trees in shapes of ladders so the villagers can climb up and save themselves when the second flood came. You have to read it, then you'll know.
1: Okay, this book is, however, bilingual.
0: Yes, the second one, the Noah's Ladders, are bilingual. And in Olga's case, the first book of poetry, The Maidens, is bilingual.
1: English and Slovak. Why did you go for this bilingual approach to a book for kids, Noah's Ladders? Or Noemove Rebriki?
0: Well, some people learn second language this way, some that way. Each one has to find their own approach. And some people like to learn this way, that they see the text in 2 languages. One, their mother's tongue, another, the tongue they would like to learn. And I still want to say that The Maidens is illustrated by many, many Olga's illustrations of those young ladies about whom the poems are made, and even though those sketches are very realistical, they're all made just from her mind. She had a very good visual memory, and she left hundreds, about 600 such sketches of young women she met in late 60s, early 70s.
1: Now you are starting the tour with her new book and also with your new book. You are touring Slovakia, but at the end you will come to Pennsylvania and present these bilingual books to American audience.
0: Yes, Pennsylvania used to be, not many people know, a first capital city of United States, and there is this enormous, huge building that is a first, as far as I know, public library in United States. So big that they actually have a big room specializing on bilingual children books. And they have a different big room in a poetry section specializing on bilingual books of poetry, with the beautiful plants, by the way, in that poetry room. And so I'm going to have two evenings, two events dedicated to these two books that I hope would a little bit lend, make longer Olga's, at least artistic, aspect of her life.
1: Let's take this as an invitation for our listeners, this interview, and thank you for this. Good luck and enjoy Slovakia.
0: And thank you for me being able to talk about Olga again. Thank you.
1: Before moving on to more cultural tips for English speakers, let me mention that the Slovak translation of Olga Urmínská's poetry in Devi Maidens was done by poet and translator Samuel Váhovský. Urmínská's husband, Vladimír Rosenfeld, will be reading her poetry along with excerpts from his bilingual children's book at several events across Slovakia. The tour stops in Púchov on the 12th of October, Považská Bystrica on the 13th, and Žilina on the 15th of October, before continuing to Košice on the 17th of October as part of Like, a festival of contemporary Slovak literature. Books for children are also part of the rich and diverse body of work of prominent Slovak poet and playwright Ľubomír Feldek, who turns 90 today, the 9th of October 2026. To mark the occasion, the Slovak National Theatre is putting on a special program featuring poetry readings, a theatrical performance, recollections of past collaborations, and live music. The event takes place tomorrow, Saturday, the 10th of October, in Bratislava.

0: And now, more tips on Slovak culture at home and abroad. From the 7th to the 11th of October, the Frankfurt Book Fair in Germany brings together more than 7,500 exhibitors from over 100 countries. Slovakia is represented by Miroslava Kuliková, who will present her debut short story collection, Hotel Balkán. Bratislava-based authors Mária Modrovič and Tomáš Hučko will take part in a Czech-Slovak discussion as part of the Czech Republic's Guest of Honor program. The Slovak Literary Center's stand will also welcome members of the Slovak Pen Center Mária Bátorová, Milan Richter and Vladimír Skalský. On the 9th, the 12th, the 14th, the 17th and the 19th of October, audiences in Stockholm can see Melancholia, the acclaimed film by Lars von Trier, reimagined for the stage by Slovak director Slava Daubnerová. The Swedish Royal Opera commissioned Daubnerová to bring this experimental production to the stage in 2023. The production returned to the Royal Opera's program in October 2026, once again attracting attention. Another Slovak connection is internationally acclaimed stage designer Boris Kudlička, who contributed to the opera production. The Lumière Festival in Lyon, France, celebrates major works from cinema history and highlights the importance of preserving film heritage. The Treasures and Curiosities section presents some of the finest restored films of the 20th century, including lesser-known works and films that have long remained hidden in the archives. This year, Slovakia is represented in the section, which features nearly 40 films by Juraj Jakubisko's Birds, Orphans and Fools, a film from 1969. And a few invitations to events suitable for English speakers here in the Slovak capital. The chamber concerts and dialogues at the Staré Lyceum series continues on Tuesday, the 13th of October, with an evening dedicated to composer Martin Štefánik and his kinetic composition project. The event takes place in the historic Old Lyceum Hall in Bratislava. Here's program manager Barbara Zygmundová with an invitation to the event.
1: Martin Štefánik composes music a little differently from what we are used to. He builds his own instruments, combining sound with movement, materials and technology. The result is a collection of kinetic sound objects that exist somewhere between musical instruments, installations and machines. In a conversation with musicologist Ludmila Michalkova, he will reveal how these unique objects come to life. And, of course, you will also have the chance to hear them and see them in motion, as Martin Štefánik himself performs his post-digital compositions.
0: The 14th of October gives floor to the second edition of the community listening session series called Vedľa in the A4 Culture Space in Bratislava. The second edition visitors will get to choose the music they love, as the main theme of the event is songs you listened to as kids, even though they were definitely not meant for kids. Everybody is invited to bring along a track that they need to play for someone, an album they have to talk about, or simply a song that makes everyone needs to hear this. Everyone gets time for two songs. English speakers welcomed. That's it for this Friday show on Radio Slovakia International. My name is Martina Greňová-Šimkovičová. Till next time, do počutia.
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This is the broadcasting service of Democratic Republic of the Yoruba, DRY. The general public and especially the indigenous Yoruba people of Democratic Republic of the Yoruba, IOYP of DRY, are hereby notified that Democratic Republic of the Yoruba, DRY, is a sovereign state, a sovereign country, a sovereign nation, and not part of Nigeria, a colonial illegal illusion arrangement. The indigenous Yoruba people, IOYP, and our sovereign territory, Democratic Republic of the Yoruba, DRY, exited Nigeria via a UDI Declaration of Independence on the 20th day of November, 2022, while the Proclamation of Sovereignty of Democratic Republic of the Yoruba was made on the 12th day of April, 2024. Democratic Republic of the Yoruba, DRY, comprises the following states: the state of Oral, what used to be known as Ekiti State, with capital in Ekere; the state of Adanre, what used to be known as Ondo State, with capital in Ondo; the state of Irigbiji, what used to be known as Osun State, with capital in Irigbiji; the state of Ibadan, what used to be known as Oyo State, with capital in Ibadan, which also doubles as capital of Democratic Republic of the Yoruba; the state of Eko, what used to be known as Lagos State, with capital in Ikeja; the state of Olumo, what used to be known as Ogun State, with capital in Abeokuta; the state of Atunbi Ogo-Oyo, what used to be known as Kwara State, a part of Kogi State, right up to the River Niger, with capital in Ajeba. All ties with the Federal Republic of Nigeria, political, economic and otherwise, are completely dissolved. All borders, stations, barracks, airports, seaports, etc., are to be taken over by the indigenous Yoruba people, IYP, Homeland Security Team. In case of any emergency, call any of the following WhatsApp numbers: +1 9165125656, +1 3369883842, +1 6822485344, +2765666704, +44744041864, +447,830,856,965. Members of the general public in Democratic Republic of the Yoruba, DRY, are hereby directed to note that you are no longer in Nigerian territory but on the territory of Democratic Republic of the Yoruba. Foreigners in our country, Democratic Republic of the Yoruba, are directed to comply with all matters that relate with respecting the sovereignty of Democratic Republic of the Yoruba, while the indigenous Yoruba people, IYP, shall be responsible at all times for protecting, defending and promoting the sovereignty of Democratic Republic of the Yoruba, as well as the divine blueprint for the indigenous Yoruba people of Democratic Republic of the Yoruba. The leader of the indigenous Yoruba people of Democratic Republic of the Yoruba, and custodian of the divine blueprint for the indigenous Yoruba people of Democratic Republic of the Yoruba, is Her Excellency, Madupe Onatiri Abiola, MOA.

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0: Thank you for joining us this half hour for eBible Fellowship's programming on 7780 kHz shortwave. 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We read in the Bible in John 6, verse 44, "No man can come to me except the Father which hath sent me draw him." May we keep the hope that it be God's will to use this eBible Fellowship International broadcast to draw his elect and feed his sheep. Until next time, may the Lord and his word keep you encouraged, and may his perfect will be done.
1: Let's go to the first person on the phone this evening. Welcome to our program. Please go ahead with your call.
2: Yes, hello. I'd like to discuss, if I may, for a minute or two, these vowel point controversy. Mm-hmm. Now, I've only listened to a couple of these Bible studies. I don't find them edifying. I find them rather boring. I'm just being honest here. And I just don't feel right in my heart listening to these Bible studies. But I have listened to a couple of them, and it's been suggested very recently that the reason I don't see the truth, quote-unquote truth, in these vowel points is due to progressive revelation, that this is a new teaching that's like our other teachings that we've heard the last 10 years about the end of the world and all these new things that we have found out. That this is just another one of those. It's another progressive revelation that hasn't hit all of us yet. And I like your comment on this.
1: Well, it's not part of progressive revelation. The information we've learned at the time of the end, and that's what that phrase progressive revelation is referring to, is information God sealed up till the time of the end, and then he revealed it. And I think we could say, looking at the information that has been revealed, that a chief characteristic of that end time information is that it was never previously known nor properly understood. So, for instance, the faith of Christ. I used to work for several years with Family Radio, and I had the job of finding articles for pretty much all of their on-air announcers to read. The Music to Live By program, the Charlie Manu program, and there were four or five different programs where announcers read articles. And at that time, Mr. Camping was emphasizing, get rid of the high places, get rid of the high places. And they were stressing faithful articles. With that kind of job, I think I did it 4 or 5 years. And every week, I needed lots of articles to send because these programs are on every day. And so for one program, that means I needed 5 packages of articles for 5 days of the week. And there's 4 or 5 programs. So I was looking everywhere. And I looking back, I can see how, God used this in my life. I was looking everywhere at church writings, going back to the early centuries of the church, 2nd century, 3rd century, and all throughout. I was just in a search for something faithful. And I'm just saying this to indicate that I have looked at a great amount of the writings from the church age. A lot of stuff. Now, some things, you can start reading, say, a book or something. You realize in the beginning, the man didn't have understanding, you close it. So, no, I didn't read the whole book. But But I really did cover a lot of material. And I can't recall, but I think maybe one or two references to the faith of Christ. And in those two references, it wasn't laid out as we came to learn, you know, in the 90s, I think it was around 1995, that no man is justified by the works of the law, but by the faith of Christ. And the doctrine that formed that, oh, it's not our faith. Nowhere, absolutely nowhere to be found in any writings of the church, except for a couple of references that didn't really, I think, understand what they were saying. They didn't follow through with it. And that's the character of the end time information, the doctrine of Christ being slain from the foundation of the world. Well, no way do you find anything that would spell that out in the writings of the church age. Yeah, you can find theologians saying in principle, and we said it ourselves at first, in principle, but not in actuality, and all that developed from that, declared to be the Son from the resurrection at the foundation of the world, Christ enters into the world, the Son. The whole glorious doctrine laid out at the time of the end. You don't find that. Now, as far as vowel points, they've been discussed for centuries. Individuals in the churches have brought it up, and it was never accepted. It was never received by the church as true and faithful, but just basically, you know, a handful of reformers and maybe some others, but it is an old teaching. Mr. Camping was aware of, and keep this in mind, you know, all the enormous amounts of information the Lord was bringing forth to, you know, to the understanding of Mr. Camping and to all the people. And I mention him because the Lord used him to disperse far and wide through the Family Radio Network that information. And yet God did not open up Mr. Camping's eyes to this matter of vowel points being inspired or vowel points being words, or that Hebrew letters have meaning all individually by themselves. And that is what's being taught. That's what's being taught. The Lord did not open up Mr. Camping's eyes to that information, despite the fact that he was sending forth, the Lord was, a purified form of the gospel. And that was the time when he was saving the great multitude. So there was no references to these vowel points. And Mr. Camping does address them. I've posted this on Facebook and on our YouTube channel. I've given links where Mr. Camping makes references to vowel points. And he says, now, vowel points are not inspired. He says in one link I posted, and what we do in Bible study is we look at the consonants, and then you have the word itself. In other words, there is Mr. Camping laying it out as far as his understanding and teaching that you remove the vowel points, you set them aside. You set them aside, you look at the consonants. And in one place, he goes into detail about how the meaning of the word just comes forth. And anyone who has done serious Bible study, anyone who has really digged into the scriptures would be able to testify, I can testify, that when you remove the vowel points, you look at the consonants, And then you see the connection to other Hebrew words that have different Strong's numbers only on the basis of they're the same consonants, but they have different Strong's numbers on the basis of the vowel points. And then you see, this word over here, this is helpful in understanding that word. Well, how can that be? How can that be? If the vowel points are inspired, if they are so integral and important, and I am putting them aside, basically, as Revelation 22 says, do not add or subtract from the word of God. If they are inspired, I have just subtracted. I have just subtracted. I'm not looking at them. I'm not taking them into consideration. And yet, having done that, then I learn more information, something that helps me. I'll give you an example because I just experienced this. In Psalm 39, verses 4 and 5, it's a psalm of David, and the Lord moves David to write, Jehovah, make me to know mine end and the measure of my days. And it continues, so that I may realize how frail I am. The second part may not be word for word. The word frail is Strong's number 2310. You can check me on this because I'm doing it from memory. 2310, it's found three times. It's translated frail, rejected, is the second way it's translated in Isaiah 53, speaking of the Messiah, and forbeareth. And I forget where that is. And I looked at that. That doesn't help me understand frail. What does this mean? That make me to know mine end and the measure of my days so I can learn how frail I am. And no, how rejected I am, how forbeareth I am. See, those words don't fit. So you go back to the concordance, and in Strong's, it's by number 2308, and then you see 2310, same word, remove the vowel points, same word. And what is that word? Well, that's a word that is translated many times as cease or ceaseth concerning Sarah in Genesis 18:11. It ceaseth to be with her after the manner of women. She couldn't have children. And, then you come back to Psalm 39, verse 4, and make me to know mine end and the measure of my days and how frail I am, or how I will cease, basically is what it's saying, or how I am subject to ceasing. But you can see the difference. You can see how ceasing, the word cease and ceasing, has everything to do with knowing your end and the measure of your days, because at your end, you cease. And you see, but that's hidden. That's hidden. Now, what is being put forth is the opposite of true Bible study. If you believe the vowel points are inspired, then you dare not put them aside. This idea, and I've heard it from the people who are proponents of this, well, yeah, you put the vowel points aside to look at the root of the word, the stem. Well, hold it. They're inspired vowels that you say are absolutely necessary to form words. And like with an English word, you can have a consonant, vowel, consonant. You say, again, in Hebrew, which isn't true, by the way, that it's absolutely necessary to have vowels in order to form words. Well, why are you putting them aside? And how are those three consonants the root of the word when it goes consonant, vowel, consonant, vowel, consonant, vowel, or whatever? It's every consonant has its vowel. Well, if the last three letters are the root, or the first three letters are the root, then take consonant, vowel, consonant. That would be consistent. But they're inconsistent, and they do say, well, yes, you can remove the vowels to look at only the consonants. It's not true. It's not true. I'm sorry to say it. It's not true. And nobody's learning anything. I've checked in, and I've looked at the studies, and wanting to just listen, okay, maybe I'm missing something. And no, I'm not missing anything. I'm not missing anything. I don't think anyone following those studies can tell me a significant truth that they've learned. It's a hindrance to Bible study. Have they been looking into the Bible and finding all sorts of things concerning the revelation of God's righteous judgment over this period of time? You don't stop everything and just look at an alphabet. An alphabet is something maybe I might spend 5 minutes on if I were teaching and say, okay, here's the alphabet. And the alphabet, you can find the true Hebrew alphabet in Psalm 119. God lays it out in that psalm, and it's 22 Hebrew letters that are all consonant. There's no section in Psalm 119 for vowel points. But you can put the alphabet here. Okay, here's the alphabet. And now let's get the Bible study. Let's get the Bible study. And Bible study is looking at a word and searching the scriptures for that word and allowing the Holy Spirit to reveal truth regarding that word. It's not going into this endless, I don't want to exaggerate, let's put it that way, but it is not profitable in any way. And worse, far worse, is that when someone is saying that these vowels are inspired and they are words, and this has been said, and I, for a longest time, I couldn't believe that was being said. And I kept going back to that, trying to bring that up, trying to make sure that was what was being said, and trying to hear the explanation for saying that kind of thing. And again and again and again, it was repeated. Yes, the vowel points are words. And then he would, it would be said, yeah, this vowel point is this particular word, and here's the verse that has that word in it, to try and prove a vowel point's a word, which is absurd. Whoever named the vowel points, it wasn't God, whoever named the vowel points just took the name from a Hebrew word, and he applied it to the vowel points. And you can't prove that a vowel point is a word because it has a name someone assigned to it from a Hebrew word found in the Bible. But the awful, awful thing is if someone believes vowel points are words, vowel points are inspired, put the two together, then they are believing that there are inspired words apart from all the words that you find in your concordance or all the words that we have in the Bible. There are more words. And these words would number in the thousands of vowel points in the Old Testament. So this isn't a matter, you know, of someone, let's say someone has a dream and they think it's from God. God came to me in a dream last night, and he told me this, and it's, you know, like a sentence. Well, they've added to the word of God, though it's only few words. And what do you think is happening to say these thousands of vowel points are words, and they have meaning from God. Stay away. Stay away. That's all I can say. That we at eBible Fellowship want absolutely nothing to do with it. You know, there will be no profit. Can guarantee that when there is adding to the Word of God, there's no blessing with that, and there's no progressive revelation with that. No, no, God will not add unto His Word. He's given us the Bible. That's it. Because they're not saying, well, I'm sorry to go on, but I think this is important, because there could be people that are caught up in this. And, you know, you hear it said, well, it's in the text. It's in the text. In the Masoretic text, the vowel points are there. Therefore, God put them there. Well, you know what else is in the Masoretic text? Commentary. All kinds of commentary. In the margins, on the top of the page, at the bottom of the page. You know who put the commentary into the Masoretic text? The Masoretes. And they have all sorts of numbering systems involved, counting the words, and they have the numbers in the text. And so why do you not think that's inspired? Why isn't that the Word of God? Because the very same people who did that put the vowel points. Oh, yes, but the vowel points are actually in the text, where these other things, they're above, they're below, they're in the side column. Well, how the text are the consonants, and the vowel points, again, the reasoning, very solid reasoning, was the Jews are dispersed. They're dispersed to all the nations. And in various nations, they'll speak various languages, German, French, whatever. And their descendants, the later generations, will adopt their nation's language. The further and further they get away from the land of Israel, having their own nation and their own unified language of Hebrew, they will lose ability to speak and so forth. So the Masoretes came up with this idea. We'll put vowel points. It will preserve the pronunciation, and then we'll send our texts. And in all the nations, the Jews had their synagogues, and the synagogues receive the Masoretic text, and they would read it, and the people could finally, you know, with printing presses, and actually see it or hear it properly pronounced. It's no more than that. It was to pronounce the Hebrew words. And I just don't understand. Final thing. I just don't understand where people are insisting you need vowels or you can't have a language. And I've mentioned this. It's easy to find out. Google in Israel today, do they use vowels in their written language? And the answer is no. No. There's all kinds of videos on YouTube of Hebrew instructors. They teach people how to speak Hebrew, and they'll address that. They'll say, oh, yes, vowels are for children or for foreigners wanting to learn the language. It's kind of like training wheels, but then you put them off. And in Israel, in Jerusalem, if you get the city paper, you know, their big newspaper, and you open it up, it's Hebrew language without vowel points. Isn't that impossible to understand? You can't understand the Hebrew language without vowel points. Well, how can they understand it? And they're, you know, in your newspaper, it have all the current events and all the situations and references to male and female and to the various genders and sexes. And And they're reading it with absolutely no problem. If it were a problem, they wouldn't do it. They wouldn't do it. And the trained Hebrew reader and speaker has no problem because that's the nature of their language. And their language today has about 30,000, I'm getting this from those who say, you know, the ministry who's involved with this, has about 30,000 Hebrew words or something like that, whereas in the Bible there's 7,000 or 8,000. And yes, which would mean it would be more difficult because you have over three, almost four times as many words to grasp a language with four times as many words without vowel points. I just don't get that. I don't get that. But I do understand God blinds. God knows the hearts of men. And over the course of these years, with true progressive revelation, again and again, we find people, they don't see it. They don't get it. And that's it. That's the last straw for them, whether it be hell, Christ slaying the foundation of the world, or end of the church age. That's it. They're gone. And see, the character of the unsaved is that proud heart. And God pinpoints doctrine, and not all the same doctrine will get everyone, but this is the particular doctrine for this one. This is a particular doctrine for that one. Now, this is coming at it from a different perspective, because it's not God opening up it, but it is those who ought to know better. They're going in a backwards way of understanding, and they are looking back to the church age to get a lot of this information, and it is a sad thing. But thank you for calling and sharing.

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0: RT Radio News with Susan Jackson. Good morning. The Taoiseach Micheál Martin and the Northern Ireland First Minister Michelle O'Neill have welcomed a decision to ban an Orange Order parade along the predominantly nationalist Garvaghy Road in Portadown, County Armagh. Last night, the Northern Ireland Secretary of State, Chris Bryant, intervened to prevent the march from going ahead following a 13-day standoff. He said he made the decision due to wider public interest and safety. The leader of the Democratic Unionist Party, Gavin Robinson, said the decision was a mistake, while the Orange Order has indicated that it may challenge the ban in the courts. The Ukrainian President Volodymyr Zelensky has criticized a decision by the US to temporarily lift sanctions on exports of Russian diesel to ease shortages and try to lower the price. Mr. Zelensky described the move by the US President Donald Trump as unworthy and weak. Mr. Trump said Russia had agreed to supply 300,000 tons of diesel now and more later. He spoke to reporters following a phone call with the Russian President Vladimir Putin.
1: You heard about the oil deal with Russia. That is a big deal. That is massive amounts of oil coming into our country. And I want to thank President Putin, to be honest with you. We have massive amounts of oil being coming into our country, and it's diesel, which is what we want.
0: The Doyle Business Committee will hold an emergency meeting this afternoon to discuss whether to cancel Rock the sittings on Wednesday due to a one-day strike by public sector workers. The work stoppage is being held over a delay to agree a new public sector pay deal. Today's talks will focus on what politicians should do if a picket line is implemented outside the gates of Leinster House. All opposition parties have already said they would not pass the picket line.
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0: A bright day with sunny spells and scattered showers. The showers will be mainly over the west and north at first, spreading southeastwards across the country through the morning and early afternoon. The best of the dry weather will be towards the south, where sunny spells will turn hazy through the afternoon. Highest temperatures of 10 to 14 degrees with moderate to fresh westerly winds. And that's all from the newsroom for the moment.
4: Thank you so much, Susan Jackson, at the Radio 1 News Desk. You're welcome back. It's Rising Time, and it's Lillian Smith here with you live from our live and kicking Cork City Centre studios. How are you this Saturday morning, the 10th of the 10th? All kinds of tunes coming up between now and 5 to 8. This is brand new. It's from a Dublin duo who go by Samuel, and it's called Oh Boy.

Thrilled to hear brand new music from Jack O'Rourke, and from him, that is Samhain. And we started with new music as well, and they're called Samuel, and that track was called Oh Boy. Good morning and welcome along. It's Rising Time on the 10th of the 10th. Sending weekend greetings to my friend Bridge in Capel Street. She's an early morning radio fan. Good morning and greetings, and hope the weekend finds you well. Emily tuned in there in Wicklow this morning. Good morning, Mr. Healy. That is Pat Healy, and he's usually tuned in from the train station here in Cork, but he's in Andalusia at the moment on the early morning stroll. Let's take a quick look at some of this morning's front pages now. We'll start with the Herald. Fighter believed he was Jesus as he held knife to granny's neck. That's the front page there. The Irish Independent on Saturday. Home heating oil now costs more despite budget cuts. The Irish Examiner there, Simon Zeebo on the front page. CT scan capacity at CUH is halved. Martin's Oireachtas picket comments met with anger. And the Drumcree parade decision there as well, of course. The Irish Times very happy. Girls in green on the front page. And why wouldn't they be with their 8-0 win in Kazakhstan? That's a great start to the campaign. Public worker strike set to go ahead. And London revokes permission for Drumcree parade. The Irish Daily Mail has that story. Trump to live stream firing squad execution of army psychiatrist who killed 13 soldiers. That's due to happen at the start of December. And I hope cool heads prevail there and that doesn't go ahead. I want new children's hospital open for EU ministers. Minister Carol McNeill's plea to BAM in private letters. The Irish Daily Star, Angel on Earth, rickshaw tragedy. And that is the sad farewell to the young woman who was killed after a Westlife gig. The Irish Daily Mirror this morning, more sad news as well. And that is of the funeral of Niamh O'Brien, Niamh Flatley indeed. Flatley's sad farewell, Lady of the Dance. There'll be more, I'm sure, on with Brendan a little bit later on, another glance at the papers. Right now, though, this is new from a singer I love and have played many times over the years. And she has an album out now called Drama, and featuring Chris Isaak. This is a song called Cue the Symphony. It's Nicole Atkins.

Rory, and that is called Johnny Workman, and it's from his album Tell Your Mother I Saved Your Life, one of my favourites from this year. I love that, and I hope you enjoyed it too. Would you play something for my wonderful wife, Joy Hamilton, whom I met 40 years ago today at Old Wesley Rugby Club in Donnybrook? She's put up with me ever since. Many thanks, is Mark Felton. Do you know, I'm better at remembering the day I had my first date with my husband than I am remembering our anniversary, which we both remembered this year, which was pretty good. Billy, good morning, and definitely feeling a lot more autumnal this weekend. It sure is. Amazing that Chris Isaak is still on the go. Doesn't he remind you of Roy Orbison on that track? He always had that beautiful, beautiful voice. Martin and Margaret are sending greetings for Jerry Staunton on his 80th birthday today. And good morning and greetings and a very happy birthday. Mary and Tommy, they're in Clondalkin in Dublin, and they want a request for godson Neville Curtis in Melbourne in Australia. It's his 40th birthday today. With love and best wishes always. And many thanks. Good to hear from you both. And happy birthday greetings to Neville there out in Australia. And we have to send birthday greetings as well to across the ocean. Happy 7th birthday to granddaughter Kiva. She's in the US along with tons of happy 7th birthday wishes from her Irish cousins Isabel and Kian, her aunt Shelley and her uncle Paul. We hope she has a magical day today, and we can't wait to see her along with her sister Annika and her mum and dad at Christmas. And that comes in from Granny Mary. Good morning and greetings to you, Mary, as well. There's Anne Guilfoyle, and there is my friend Mary, whom we often hear from the Mizzen Peninsula in a west-west Cork, but not this morning. We're after driving up to Googan Barra to watch the sunrise. It's been on my list of things to do for years, so have a super day. Wow, what a lovely, lovely mission to be on this morning. I hope you get a lovely sunrise there. Make sure you take a few photographs. My pal and yours and a great songwriter is Carl Patterson, and always comes up with some beautiful melodic pop music, and this is his brand new single. It's called I've Got Beats.

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0: Take Care of Business. It was Carl Patterson before that, and from him we heard his brand new single, and it's called I've Got Beats. There you go. Peter, good morning. Our pals down in Rostellan Chocolate there. You might find time today or tomorrow to play my favourite Canadian, Ron Sexsmith, singing Don't Wait with Mel Parsons. That's a lovely choice. And there's Tina. Hello, Tina. Nice to hear from you this morning, suggesting some This Is The Kit. And the recent Sirens gig was Good For The Soul. Angie McMahon, new to me, so that's one I'll be following up. We've played Angie a good few times on the programme. You weren't paying attention. We'll be questioning you next. Okay, no gremlins today, Lillian. We missed you last week, though Sinead played a blinder. Only texting you now as I'm getting all my jobs done and listening to you. Hope there's no changes for the Cork studio. We'd miss you so much at the weekends. Dee in Ballyvourna, good morning and greetings to you. Hopefully the only changes to the Cork studios will be moving further down the river to hopefully new studios, and that's kind of underway at the moment. Hopefully all going well. I have no idea when that's going to happen. You know, these things always take a little bit longer than you think. And greetings as well to Johnny and Serena. And they moved this weekend. Well, they moved during the week and they're just taking their breath now. Oh, moving house, it's just so difficult. Anyway, we're going to take an ad break and I'm going to play two from birthday lady Kirsty McCall.
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on her birthday. Soho Square from her, and we also heard They Don't Know before that. Kitty Kelly, it's your birthday today. You're in Wexford. A very happy 98th birthday to you, with lots of love from your children, your grandchildren, and your two great grandsons. Someone else suggesting, don't play the cowboy with me. That's a great one. Having breakfast with my beautiful boy, Max, who is almost one. We're loving the music here in Clontarf. Wish my brother, John O'Keefe, a special birthday. He's in Roundstone. And that comes in from your sister, Catherine, in Dublin. Rita says, tell Barry I love him to the moon and back. We're here listening to you now. And greetings from Fiona in Leitrim. Enjoying the music so much. It takes the stress away from the day ahead. Kathleen Tully, you're from Nina in County Tip. You're going to be 13 on Wednesday. You're a great camogie player, and that's from all in Bird Hill. We have the dogs tuned in and listening this morning. So Cookie, Bear, Doggy, Ruff Ruff, Rosie and Snowy are all heading to Galway with Tom and Cara. And that's actually quite cheeky of me. I'm assuming those are pets. They could be the kids as well. Good morning and greetings to Laura and Mark, and they're tuned in this morning in Kilkenny, enjoying the tunes, enjoying the new artists they have to check out. You're in for a treat with Nicole Atkins. She has some great albums, going back to her album Atlantic City. Do check that one out. And there's a great version of that album, a couple of songs from that she did on a very old Jules Holland. It's the same night Metallica are on. And worth checking out. Okay, what have we got? We have time for a few more songs, including a few new songs. We've got the new one from Florence Road on the way from the recommends list. But this is Lorelei, and I Will Eat My Heart in the Morning Light.

That's brand new from Florence Road, Wish Upon You. It's on the Radio 1 Recommends list. I Will Eat My Heart in the Morning Light is the name of the song I played from This Is Lorelei. That's Nate Amos recording as This Is Lorelei. The album is called The Singer in My Band, and I have been absolutely loving it. Jean reminds me, having heard Jack O'Rourke there, that Jack will be part of the Steinway Celebration Concert coming up in Cork Opera House on the 18th of October. It's to celebrate the arrival of its new Steinway Model B Classic Grand, and a very special concert that will bring together some of Ireland's leading musical talent across the classical repertoire, opera, musical theatre, jazz, soul and popular music. John O'Brien will be conducting the Cork Opera House Concert Orchestra, and it's curated by him and acclaimed Cork pianist Ciara Moroney, who will also feature with Cormac McCarthy, Fionnuala Moynihan, Gillian Howe is there, Jack O'Rourke, Lucia Evans, Emma Nash and Ross Scanlon, and more artists to be announced, so keep an ear and an eye out for that on the 18th. A very, very happy birthday to you, a great friend, Olive Blackmore. So many birthday requests today. The 10th of October seems to be quite the day. Anyway, you're in Ballygar in Galway, and I'd love to hear Stevie Wonder's new release, or Joy by Ray, Kay Foley and Killarney. I actually have that lined up to play next, so you are in luck. Let's see who else has been on. It's Josh and Niamh getting married today in Douglas in Cork. It's going to be a great day with love from Richard and Trina. There's Betty in Kanturk with a great John Prine suggestion, or something with himself, and Iris Dement. We'll have to play something there tomorrow from them, and plenty of others coming through as well. I'll try to get to as many of those before we finish. And let's see, some Rory Gallagher. We get JJ Costello out of bed and Claire Morris. This will as well. It's quite lively. It is Ray, and the song is Joy featuring Amma and Absolutely.

Joy featuring Emma and Absolutely there from Ray, and that's more or less it from me, Elaine and Pam. Good morning, looking forward to seeing Gilbert O'Sullivan tonight. I'll play some from him tomorrow morning on the programme. Listen, have a fantastic Saturday. Sinead Newlacon will be holding the reins after the news at 8, taking you through the morning with all the great programmes still to come here on RTÉ Radio 1. All going according to plan. Back with you 6 a.m. tomorrow morning from Lillian Smith in Cork. We'll play with Silencio from U2.

0: Hello and welcome to WaveScan, the International DX program, researched and written in Indianapolis by Dr. Adrian Peterson and in Los Angeles by Ray Robinson, and produced in the studios of WRMI Shortwave in Okeechobee, Florida. I'm Jeff White. This is edition NWS 919 for release on Sunday, October 4th, 2026. On the program today, Pakistan, Part 1, Azad Kashmir Radio, a DRM update from the HFCC meeting in Armenia, and our Japan DX report from Yukiko Tsuji. WaveScan's editor-in-chief, as I've just mentioned, is Dr. Adrian Peterson, N9GW, who served with Adventist World Radio for decades, mostly in Asia. He was primarily stationed in Pune, India, but during his time there, he visited many other countries in the region. Among notes he has passed on to Ray Robinson, we found a write-up of a trip Adrian had made in the 1980s to the Pakistani side of the disputed territory of Kashmir, which is known as Azad Kashmir, or Free Kashmir. He went station hunting, literally, and here to read Adrian's report is Ray Robinson.
1: Thanks, Jeff. Adrian wrote, "During the 1960s and 70s, there was a great deal of confusion and speculation among international radio monitors regarding the authenticity of a station identifying itself on air as Azad Kashmir Radio. This station had been logged in the tropical shortwave bands in several countries of Asia, as well as in Australia, New Zealand, and even occasionally in Europe and the United States. Two different identification announcements had been heard, stating Azad Kashmir Radio Muzaffarabad and Azad Kashmir Radio Trakel. A partial answer to this intriguing situation had been supplied by two men well known in the radio world, US diplomat and DXer Greg Calkins and noted international radio monitor in Sri Lanka, Victor Gunatilaka. Greg visited the station in Muzaffarabad in 1975 while stationed in Pakistan, and Victor had made some astute monitoring observations from his residence in Colombo, Sri Lanka. So what was the status of Azad Kashmir Radio? In reality, how many stations were there? How many transmitters carried the AKR programs? And when was the station inaugurated? All of these questions needed an answer. Now, back in 1983, while stationed in India, I was making plans. Now, this is Adrian Peterson speaking. I was making plans for an itinerary into neighbouring Pakistan on AWR business. So I thought, why not make a side trip up into Azad Kashmir and find out for myself just what the answer was to the mystery of Azad Kashmir Radio. Historically, the large verdant vale of Kashmir up against the foothills of the high Himalaya has been fabled through the years in song and poem. This productive valley has been the prize of king and conqueror, and at the height of its power and prosperity, it was an independent mountain kingdom, with the two main towns being Jammu and Srinagar. At the time of partition between India and Pakistan in 1947, Muslim claims to Kashmir became a major cause of dispute between the two neighbouring powers, and a subsequent war erupted. At the time of ceasefire in 1949, India held the major portion of the territory, including the prized valley, and Pakistan retained only a narrow mountainous strip along the western edge. This small and rugged territory was given a new name, Azad Kashmir, in Urdu, or in English, Free Kashmir. It's a long, thin, crescent-shaped territory, about 150 miles long north to south, and maybe 30 to 50 miles wide, with a population of around 4.5 million, and it's administered as an autonomous territory by Pakistan. Adrian continued, "Although I had been into Indian-held Kashmir on two previous occasions, and while there I saw India's Radio Kashmir, this was my first visit to Azad Kashmir. When the appointed duties of my Pakistan itinerary were completed, I boarded a country bus in the capital city, Islamabad, for the arduous journey up into the mountainous Azad Kashmir. Soon we were in the hilly areas, and for many hours the bus bumped over narrow, winding, unpaved roads, cut into the rock along the edge of steep gorges, several thousand feet deep. Here in these localities, it's the practice of drivers to pass each other slowly on the wrong side of the road, so that correct judgment can be made regarding the rising cliff on one side and the falling ravine on the other. On a sunny Asian afternoon, the bus arrived in Muzaffarabad, the tiny capital city in the north of Azad Kashmir. This is a typical Himalayan town located in a picturesque area of the mountains near the confluence of two large rivers. The town hugs the sides of the hills and the usual bazaar runs the length of the main street. I checked into what might euphemistically be called the best local hotel. In the late afternoon, I walked to the town and the next morning I went up to the radio station, which was clearly identified by a large sign, Azad Kashmir Radio. It was located at the upper end of the bazaar area and with a delightful view of the valleys and mountains and an overview of the town. I was received by the director and he authorized an official tour of his station. It had been inaugurated there on October the 15th, 1961. The main building on the small AKR estate housed the studios and offices for Azad Kashmir Radio, Muzaffarabad. At the time of my visit, a music recording session was underway with several local musicians sitting in little clumps on the carpeted floor. It was reminiscent of music recordings in my own radio studio for Adventist World Radio back in Pune, India. The second and smaller building contained two transmitters, a 1 kilowatt unit radiating in the 3 megahertz tropical shortwave band and a 10 kilowatt AM unit radiating on 1510 kilohertz. As I left the property, I glanced at the three masts which supported the low-slung AM and shortwave antennas. At the time of my visit, a new 150 kilowatt transmitter was radiating test transmissions on 792 kHz medium wave. This unit was at a new location on a knoll overlooking the highway just before entering the other end of the town. This new unit was testing on air at midday local time on 792 kHz, and it was brought into regular service about a month later. The antenna appeared to be a 5/8 wave vertical radiator. It's probable that the older 10 kilowatt AM unit was removed from service soon after the new 150 kilowatt transmitter assumed regular broadcasting. This was a sign-on of Azad Kashmir Radio Muzaffarabad in September 2006.
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1: So at least part of the mystery was now solved. Azad Kashmir Radio Muzaffarabad was indeed a legitimate radio broadcasting station radiating local programs on a tropical band channel. The low power output accounted for the fact that the station was not heard regularly at great distances. But what about the other station with the identification of Azad Kashmir Radio Trakel? Well, the next day I boarded another bus for the rugged return journey back into Pakistan, but this time traversing the southern route out of Azad Kashmir via Trakel. Although Trakel was briefly the capital city of Azad Kashmir, it is in reality no more than a small, unheralded village. While in this second locality, I

0: war in Trakel. When I returned to the Twin City complex in Pakistan, Islamabad and Rawalpindi, I discovered that AKR Trakel is indeed located in Rawalpindi. Program production for this station takes place in its own studio complex, which is located on a main thoroughfare running through the city. On many occasions, I'd seen this modest and unidentified white building without realizing its significance to the radio world. It's located within walking distance of the city's only regular radio station, Radio Pakistan, Rawalpindi. The programs of Azad Kashmir Radio Trakel were broadcast from a 10-kilowatt transmitter located at the large shortwave base operated by Radio Pakistan. This base, 15 miles out of town along the Grand Trunk Road towards Lahore, was actually two bases side by side. There were believed to be 8 active transmitters at that location, with output powers of 10, 100 and 250 kilowatts. One of the original 10-kilowatt transmitters in the older of the two bases was the one used for the programs of Azad Kashmir Radio, Trakel. Now, the World Radio TV Handbook and other international radio publications listed the Trakel Rawalpindi transmitter as being 100 kilowatts, but my experience would suggest that usually a 10-kilowatt transmitter was used. Interestingly, even though this was supposed to be a somewhat clandestine operation, the local village people near the transmitter base were in the know and listened to Azad Kashmir Radio Trakel on their small transistor receivers. Although this outlet purports to be located in Trakel, half a day's journey by bus across the mountains, it is in reality broadcasting to Trakel and not from Trakel. This was a sign-on from Azad Kashmir Radio Trakel in October 2016.
1: Ye Azad Kashmir Radio Trakel hai short wave bus to pehle 6 meter band mein 4000 subscribers ke rahat par shab ke 11 baje chahte hain. Aaj ke program ab khatam hue. Kal sub inshallah fala pehle majlis ke liye short wave bus to pehle 6 meter band mein 4090 kilohertz par Azad Kashmir Zindabad.
0: Ironically, there once was a small radio station actually located in the village of Trakel, a mobile unit which began broadcasting on April the 16th, 1948. The studio was housed in an army truck, and a low-powered tropical band transmitter was in another. Although it's not known how long the station was on the air, it's probable the station was in use for no more than a few months at the most. It's not known exactly when programming was transferred from the mobile units in Trakel back to the permanent site in Rawalpindi, was still announced as AKR Trakel. However, an FIBS listing shows 2 shortwave channels in use for AKR Trakel in 1949, so it's probable that the Rawalpindi facility of AKR came into operation at the end of 1948. Use of shortwave for broadcasting in and from Pakistan ended in 2021, but they do still make quite a lot of use of medium wave in that part of the world, and if you open this year's edition of WRTH, what do you find? Azad Kashmir Radio Muzaffarabad, still on 792 kHz in the north, but now with 100 kilowatts. And also Azad Kashmir Radio from a new location, Mirpur, in the south, with 40 kilowatts on 936 kHz, plus a small number of low-power FM stations. There's also a very interesting story about Adrian's attempts to obtain QSLs from these stations in Azad Kashmir, but we're out of time for today. Perhaps I can bring that another week. Back to you, Jeff.
2: Thanks, Ray. Next week, Ray will continue the story of radio in Pakistan, looking at the events that surrounded the country's partition from India in 1947. Some more news now from the recent HFCC B26 shortwave conference in Armenia. Matthew Phillips, vice chairman of the DRM Consortium, gave an extensive presentation about DRM, Digital Radio Mondial, and its current state of implementation around the world. In an interesting twist, Matthew attempted to show that DRM is actually competitive with Internet broadcasting in terms of total power consumption and listener reach. He said there are at least 150 million potential DRM listeners worldwide.

0: Media has adopted DRM for domestic broadcasting, which could mean an eventual audience of 900 million people. China is using DRM for domestic broadcasting, including shortwave, and it has a population of 1.4 billion. There are 7 DRM shortwave transmitters in China used for domestic broadcasting, and they could also be used by CGTN Radio for international broadcasting. Radio Republik Indonesia has purchased 5 DRM FM transmitters, and it's planning to install 5 DRM AM and 1 DRM shortwave transmitter for domestic broadcasting. Matthew emphasized the importance of using DRM's early warning functionality for transmitting emergency messages. A new DRM receiver called the N88 can actually turn itself on when there's an emergency message coming via DRM. South Africa is now using DRM for a couple of FM stations, and Matthew said the Voice of Nigeria is planning to restart DRM shortwave international broadcasts. The big problem with DRM has always been a lack of available low-cost receivers. But the new Solar Grove N88 receiver could change this, said Matthew Phillips. It picks up medium-wave, FM, and shortwave stations in both AM and DRM modes. It's about the size of a cell phone, although a little thicker. The price is around $50, and Matthew said it will go down as production increases. The N88 uses 3 AA batteries, which provide at least 24 hours of continuous use, or 3 months of emergency warning monitoring. It also has a USB connection for charging. The radio's antenna is enclosed in a strap that goes around the user's neck to carry it. The N88 is being sold by a company in Florida, but manufactured in India and China. More information and an order form can be found on the web at solargrove.solutions/products/DRM. That's Solar Grove altogether, solargrove.solutions/products/DRM. Meanwhile, a Chinese company called Chengdu Nugli Technology is selling a new DRM receiver intended for professional broadcast monitors called the NGA601. And Matthew says the manufacturers are trying to make DRM content accessible to listeners using the devices they are used to using, like earbuds and smartphone apps. And cars, of course. For years, the DRM consortium has been lobbying car manufacturers who tell them that they will put DRM-capable radios in their vehicles if customers ask for it. But it's difficult to expect car buyers to contact car manufacturers and ask for DRM radios in their vehicles. The DRM Consortium is also promoting distance education with DRM, especially in Africa. Matthew said worldwide there are 200 million children who can't get an education because they can't get to school. DRM can be used to transmit courses and printed course materials. The audio can be picked up by local receivers and retransmitted by Wi-Fi to students. One final note about DRM. The only shortwave station in the Western Hemisphere which was using DRM was WINB in Pennsylvania, which was transmitting financial data to Europe. But that station is no longer broadcasting in DRM. In various places around the world, there are museums of radio and or television. Some are very small, others are quite large. Martin Dawson in Prince Edward Island, Canada, sends us a report about Jack Sorensen's museum in Tryon, Prince Edward Island, which holds 100 years of PEI radio history. In this report from Canada's CBC Radio, he takes us through some of his prized pieces and tells how his interest in radio turned into a collection.
1: Inside the Tryon Museum sits 100 years of island history. This part of the collection focuses on radio in PEI. Jack Sorensen's oldest piece is a radio from 1924.
2: And the earliest wooden boxes were solid wood with all kinds of scroll work on it like that, so that the lady of the house would be proud to have that in her living room.
1: His curiosity at a young age about how radio towers were able to turn signal into sound started his love of radio and electronics.
2: And it was not until my teenage years that I discovered basically some of the principles of radio. And from that point on, I said, this is going to be my career.
1: After retiring from teaching, Sorensen got more interested in the history of radio on the island. His prize piece, a radio from the 1940s that sat in his parents' kitchen and was run by a 90-volt battery. He has an array of radios used on the island and radio parts on display, as well as a demonstration that lets people hear what AM radio sounded like in the olden days. The turntable is from CJRW, saved from the time it changed to FM in 1999. He also has a control board from the station and an original microphone. These came from the radio announcer and manager, Paul H. Skierman. About a decade ago, he and Sorensen's wife Arlene did a remake of what the first radio broadcast with vocals may have sounded like.
3: We interrupt this code transmission to bring you Christmas greetings from Brent Rock, Massachusetts.
1: Sorensen says he worries sometimes about the future of the museum.
2: For me to have taken the initiative of putting this together, I find that there's not too many followers that are coming along that would be interested enough maybe to do this.
1: His fear is that what he's collected over the years will be dispersed. He's had interest for part of the collection, but he'd rather someone take and preserve everything here so it's not off-air for good. Stacey Janzer, CBC News, Tryon.
0: Now let's go to Japan. Here's Yukiko Tsuji with her DX report for this month.
4: Welcome to the DX report of the month from Japan Short Wave Club, edited by Toshi Otake, and I'm Yukiko Tsuji. We have several DX reports from our club members this week. Radio Vostok Rossi from Khabarovsk, Russia, was heard on 765 kHz on AM mode on September 3rd from 1242 to the sign-off at the 1300 UTC in Russian. SIO rating was 232. 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ID was given as Radio Vostok Rossi at 1244 and 1300. Radio Vanuatu was heard on 3945 kHz on September 9th from 1040 to the sign-off at 1105 UTC in Bislama. SIO rating was 252. A talk program by a male announcer was on the air. Local pop music program started at 10:53. Closing announcement and national anthem were aired at 11:02. Reach Beyond Australia was heard on 11650 kHz on September 3rd from 10:27 with interval signal to the sign-off at 1100 UTC. SIO rating was 454. After a jingle at 10:29, The Voice of Salvation in Korean was aired. English program Spotlight about sculpture started at 10:44. 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SIO rating was 333. The programs heard were news, current affairs, and Discovery Vietnam. Interference was from CZTN China Radio International on 7215 kHz. 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SIO rating was 353. Lideng Sava VFM, local pop music and talk programs were on the air. ID and the jingle were given at 0800, then local pop music was played. Myanmar radio was heard on 5915 kHz on September 2nd from 1225 to 1240 UTC in Burmese. SIO rating was 342. Discussion by male and female announcers was broadcast. A local song was played at 12:27. ID was given at 12:28, then back to discussion again. BBC World Service via Oman was heard on 11830 kHz on September 3rd from the sign-on at 1300 to the sign-off at 1400 UTC in English. SIO rating was 454. The programs heard were World News, followed by News Hour at 13:06, News at 13:32, And the news hour again. Vatican Radio was received on 21760 kHz on September 3rd from 1229 with an interval signal to the sign-off at 1250 UTC in Russian. SIO rating was 353. Opening music and ID were aired at 1230. Then gospel songs and the talk program started. WRMI from Okeechobee, USA was heard on 5850 kHz on August 25th from 1030 to 1100 UTC in Japanese. SIO rating was 252. Preparing for the Second Coming of Jesus was broadcast. ID in English was given at 1059. Finally, Japan Shortwave Club issued the QSO cards for the correct reports on our segment of the Wavescan program. We are issuing QSO cards by email to the report sent by email. Our address for your email report is jswcqsl@live.jp. I repeat, jswcqsl@live.jp. We continue to issue the printed QSO card by the same system as before. Your report should be addressed to JSWC, P.O. Box 44, Kamakura, which is K-A-M-A-K-U-R-A, postal code 248-8691, Japan. One ILC or $2 for return postage will be appreciated. For this edition of the DX Report, we'd like to thank Mr. Iwao Nagatani, Mr. Kazuyuki Kuriki, Mr. Mitsunori Kawazoe, and Mr. Chiaki Shimada for sharing the information with us. Thank you for listening, and please join us for the next edition of DX Report of Japan Shortwave Club.
0: Thank you, Yukiko. Kashmiri folk music ends Wavescan this week. 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Next week, we'll look at Pakistan, Part 2, Freedom at Midnight. We'll continue our coverage of the HFCC in Armenia, and we'll have our Philippine DX report from Henry Umatai. Wavescan is heard weekly in the Americas from WRMI in Florida and WWCR in Tennessee, across Asia, Australia, and New Zealand on Reach Beyond Australia, in Europe on IRRS Italy, and on GreatNorthRadio.com in Alaska. 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
0: Be inspired by Dr. Anush John and his program, Pursuing God Radio. Preaching since he was 10 years old, now a dentist and author, he is passionate to witness the Word of God.
2: Thank you. Thank you. Thank you. There are at least two times when Christians lie unknowingly. One of them is when we sing songs that we don't really mean. Sing songs of worship or surrender, but we're not paying attention to the words. Another time is when we tell people that we'll be praying for them. We say that and we've moved on with our day and our life, or we do a simple, quick, one-minute prayer and then it's all over. This morning in a sermon entitled Imitating Intermediaries, I want to look at the issue of praying and how we are shaped by prayer. Our text is 1 Timothy chapter 2, verses 1 through 6. I'll read the entire passage first, but please keep your Bibles or your phones open to this passage and we will look at it multiple times. 1 Timothy chapter 2, verses 1 through 6, let me read it for us. First of all, then, I urge that supplications, prayers, intercessions, and thanksgivings be made for all people, for kings and all who are in high positions, that we may lead a peaceful and quiet life, godly and dignified in every way. This is good, and it is pleasing in the sight of God our Savior, who desires all people to be saved and to come to the knowledge of the truth. For there is one God, and there is one mediator between God and men, the man Christ Jesus, who gave himself as a ransom for all, which is a testimony given at the proper time. This morning I've divided the sermon into three parts. In the first part, we will look at praying for leaders. Second, we will look at praying for people, praying for all people. And third, we will look at the basic question, why should we pray for people at all? So first, let's look at praying for leaders. We need to pray for those who are in high positions. But why should we pray for leaders? The verse says, so that we can live a peaceful and quiet life, godly and dignified in every way. Leaders make decisions, and whether we like it or not, those decisions have consequences that affect us. During COVID, leaders worldwide made a lot of decisions with whatever knowledge they had. Of course, nobody can plan what to do in the middle of a pandemic, and they, you know, when something happens once in four lifetimes, you can't really plan for it. And so they made decisions, but there were many decisions that were not great decisions, but people suffered because of it. Whether they downplayed the disease, or they delayed the treatment, or they had significant overkill in the lockdowns, or they had medical advice that was not based on empirical data, or they hoarding of vaccines, or celebrating the end of the pandemic before the pandemic actually ended, and they were not ready for the second wave. But once a leader makes a decision, we as people who are the lay people, we are faced with the consequences of those decisions, isn't it? There were leaders at the time of Jesus that also made decisions. So there were the Roman authorities that made decisions. And even the Jewish authorities made decisions. But people had to live with the consequences of those decisions. So for example, the Jewish authorities made the decision not to enforce the year of Jubilee, where they would have given the land back to those who initially owned it. And because of that decision, the people who were rich got richer and the people who were poor kept getting poorer. The Roman authorities made decisions as well. They passed laws, and the laws caused significant overtaxation of the people. And what that led to was a significant divide where the middle and lower income class got completely decimated. And of course, they persecuted Christians, starting with Christ, who they killed. They persecuted Christians during the first few centuries. But what does the Bible say about obedience to the law? What did Jesus say? Jesus said, give to Caesar what belongs to Caesar. Even in a culture where they were being taxed unfairly. Paul said in Romans chapter 13 verses 1 and 2, let every person be subject to the governing authorities. Whoever resists the authorities resists what God has appointed, and those who resist will incur judgment. What is Paul saying? That we need to follow the law. Interestingly, Paul wrote the letter to the Romans when he was in Corinth during his third missionary journey. It was the year 57 AD. 3 years before this, in 54 AD, a new emperor came to power called Nero. So it was during the reign of Nero that Paul writes this particular verse. And 10 years after Paul wrote this, in AD 67, Paul was killed by Nero. Yet the Bible wants us to obey the authorities. So why not pray for them? Why not pray for our leaders? Even more so if they are not biblical leaders. We need to be praying more. Rather than complaining about the leaders that we have that we don't agree with, why not pray for them even more so that they can make godly decisions? What do we pray for? We pray that leaders may have all the pieces that they need, all the knowledge that they need to make the right decision. We also pray that they will have the wisdom. You can have the knowledge, but you don't have the wisdom to make the right decision, you're going to make the wrong decision. So we pray for knowledge and for wisdom for each of our leaders so that they can make the right decision. We all make stupid decisions. Maybe there's somebody here who does not, but the rest of us do. And the extent of the consequences of those decisions depends on our sphere of influence, isn't it? So if a parent makes a bad decision, the family suffers. So if your parent made a bad decision, it sucks for you because they made a bad decision. Contrarily, if they made a good decision, it's great for you because you enjoy the benefits of a good decision. But that's only in one family. As we go up the levels, the more people there are above a parent that make decisions as leaders, there is a trickle-down effect, and we are faced with the consequences of all those decisions. So what I did is I made a list of an outline of leaders in sequence from the smallest to the biggest, and I did it over four countries representing four different continents. So in North America, I used America. In Europe, I used Italy. In Africa, I used Ghana. And Asia, I used India. And I did from the smallest to the highest leader. Okay, so in America, it's the mayor or the city council and going up all the way to the president of the U.S. Of course, I didn't mention your local HOA because I don't want to put up stupid stuff, so I didn't. But otherwise, this is the kind of a general outline. In India, it is a village panchayat member who is the first level up, and then it goes all the way up to the president. Why not pray for them? Because every single leader, whether they are high or low on the totem pole, because we are even lower on the totem pole, every decision that anybody makes affects us. So why not pray for them? Why not pray for every single position? Why not pray for our leaders when they are going for a big meeting? Why not pray for our cabinet members as they make decisions? Because they are constantly faced with the task of making decisions, and we all have to live with the consequences. Why can we pray? We can pray because above the greatest leader is God, who is all sovereign and all powerful. Therefore, we can pray to this God, who also happens to be our loving Father, and God can control the decision making. Even for people that you don't like, even for people that are anti-God, God can control the decision making. In Proverbs chapter 21, verse 1, it says, "The king's heart is a stream of water in the hand of the Lord. He turns it wherever he will." There are numerous examples of how anti-Christian or anti-God leaders have still made pro-God choices or pro-God decisions. In the Bible, an example is King Cyrus, who is from the Medo-Persian Empire. And the people of Judah were exiled in Babylon first. And King Cyrus, when he came to power, he let them go back. He passed a law and let them go back to Jerusalem and build the city and build the temple again. Even though he was not a God follower, he still made decisions that were pro-God. My parents were missionaries when I grew up, and their home base was in South India, a place called Bangalore, and they were part of this missionary organization called Operation Mobilization. They were missionaries there for 18 years. They would go to many states in India, go and spread the gospel door to door. They would sell books, give tracts, and they would knock on doors, which you can't do now, but those days you could, and they did. And they also went to surrounding countries, and one of the countries that they went to was the country north of India called Nepal. Nepal is a 100% Hindu country, and they frown upon people who come and spread the gospel. So what my dad and his team did is that they went to Nepal, and they had a 1 or 2 page tract that they put on a park bench and walked away. Somebody got a hold of that tract, and a few days later, the powers that be decided that they needed to take action. And the action that they took is that they printed this tract in the local newspaper and said, "If you guys have seen this tract, do not read it." But everybody got to read it. Pray for leaders. Children, pray for your parents. I mean, they make decisions. Pray that they would have knowledge, they would have wisdom, they would make the right decision. Rather than complaining, we might as well pray. If our every complaint was actually a prayer, can you imagine what we would be doing? Second, pray for all people. Pray for all people. In 1 Timothy chapter 2, verse 1 and 3, let me just read the verses again. "I urge that supplications, prayers, intercessions, and thanksgivings be made for all people. This is good, and it is pleasing in the sight of God our Savior, who desires all people to be saved and to come to the knowledge of the truth." We need to pray for all people, including leaders. But what are we praying for? Well, usually if you have a coworker who's a non-believer and they have a dog that's missing, oh, I'll pray for your dog. Oh, I'll pray for your marriage. I'll pray for your promotion. I'll pray for your vacation. That's great. It's great to pray for all the above. But if we didn't pray for their salvation, we have missed the point. It's like if you have a friend with an incurable brain tumor and they got a paper cut and you focus your entire attention on their paper cut. "Ooh, I'll get a bandage for you. I'll put an antiseptic." Well, they're going to die in a couple of weeks with a brain tumor. Praying for everything else is fine, but it is very, very short-sighted if we don't pray for their salvation. Mark chapter 8, verse 36 says, "For what does it profit a man to gain the whole world and forfeit his soul?" We pray for the salvation of all people, that they will come to a saving knowledge of Jesus and to the knowledge of the truth. In their number one song, Enter Sandman, music band Metallica sang these words, "Say your prayers, little one. Don't forget, my son, to include everyone." It's possible that when Metallica wrote these words, he read this verse first in 1 Timothy. I'm kidding, he didn't. Thirdly, let's look at why we need to pray for people. Why do we need to pray for people? I want to give you five quick reasons why we need to pray for people. The first one is that God commands it. God commands it. Just like God commands us to love one another, God is commanding us to pray for one another. We may not understand the reasoning behind it. We may not understand the logic behind it. We may not understand the whys and whos and whats about it. But it doesn't matter. God has commanded it. In 1 Samuel chapter 12, verse 23, this is what Samuel says, "Far be it from me that I should sin against the Lord by failing to pray for you." It is the sin of omission. We are supposed to be praying for people. And if we don't pray, Samuel says that we are sinning against the Lord. Intercession is a spiritual responsibility that is given to every single believer. Why do we pray that they will come to a saving knowledge of Jesus? Paul says here, "For there is only one God and one mediator between God and man." If there were multiple gods or there were multiple ways to the same God, then we don't need to pray. Why? Because each person will find their own way to salvation. But there is only one God and there is only one mediator between God and man. Paul wants us to pray for all people so that they would all come to the saving knowledge of this one God and this one mediator. Secondly, God models it. God has commanded it and God models it. Let's read two verses. Romans chapter 8 verse 27 says, "And he who searches hearts knows what is the mind of the Spirit, because the Spirit intercedes for the saints according to the will of God." So the Holy Spirit is interceding for us to God the Father. Hebrews chapter 7 verse 25 says, "Consequently, Jesus is able to save to the uttermost those who draw near to God through him, since he always lives to make intercession for him." The Holy Spirit is interceding for us to God the Father. Jesus is interceding for us to God the Father. He could have spent the rest of his time there just sitting back, because he gave his life and did so much for us already. He's not just sitting there. He's interceding for us actively as we continue to screw up day after day. A third reason why we need to pray for people is because it builds community. It builds community. In community, we help each other. You pray for me and I pray for you, and we develop a relationship with each other. When we let people know our highest joys and our deepest valleys, we are building community. James chapter 5 verse 16 says, "Therefore confess your sins to one another and pray for one another that you may be healed." Community was God's plan from the beginning. When people live together in harmony and community, it reflects the community of the Trinity. So God always wants his people to live in community and to be unified. Turn your Bibles to Matthew chapter 18 verse 19. And let's read an interesting verse. Matthew chapter 18 verse 19. It says, "If two of you agree on earth about anything they ask, it will be done for them by my Father in heaven." That's it, just two. He could have said, "Get about 100 people to agree with you." Actually, the Jewish law was 10 people. To have a synagogue, you need at least a minimum of 10 people. Jesus is modifying that when he says at least two people. So I've wondered, well, why does God want me to agree with somebody on a topic? Because the point of prayer, I thought, is who am I praying to? God is omnipotent and sovereign, and so I'm praying to him. Why does it matter that I need to agree with people? Well, God wants it that way, because God wants his people to be united. And he's asking for only two people. Because even that's difficult. To get two people to agree on the same thing is difficult. 24 hours before Jesus died, Jesus prayed what is called as the high priestly prayer in John chapter 17, where he prayed for his immediate disciples and all future disciples. And one of the key parts of his prayer was that his disciples would be united. Praying for one another increases our love for each other and develops community. Before we moved to Maryland, we were living in Kansas City for about 8 years. And the first year that we were there, I think it was 2008, 2009. The first year that we were there, we were looking for a church to attend. We found this church where we ended up staying for the rest of our time there. When we got to the church, there was an ongoing issue that they were having as we got there. The issue was that a young couple had a 2-year-old daughter who had cancer. And the entire church got together and they supported this little family, this young family and this 2-year-old. In so many different ways, they prayed for them, they gave food, they were there praying and supporting for the doctor's visits and so on. Unfortunately, the little girl passed away. But the depth of relationship that came out of that tragedy, because the church had come together to support in community for this one issue, was tremendous. A fourth reason why we need to pray for people is because people need the gospel. People are headed toward an eternal destiny apart from God, and they need to hear the gospel. In Luke chapter 10, verse 2, Jesus told the 72 disciples that he was sending out, he said to them, "The harvest is plentiful, but the laborers are few. Therefore, pray earnestly to the Lord of the harvest to send out laborers into his harvest." What is he saying? You need to be praying for the missionaries, praying for those who are going to speak the gospel. So we need to pray for those who are speaking the gospel, and we need to be praying for those who are listening to the gospel. So we need to pray for the pastors, the teachers, the evangelists, the missionaries. If we don't pray for the non-believers, who will pray for them? If you have a friend who's a non-believer and you're not praying for them, who's praying for them? South African band Seether, obviously a non-Christian band, in their 2014 song writes these words: "I'm a whisper lost upon wind. I'm the ember that'll burn you down. I'm the water that'll drown you. I'm a star that's just a black hole now. I'm a terrifying danger. I'm a fruit decaying on the ground. I'm a swallower of anger. I'm the tree that falls and makes no sound. Because if I stand up and break my bones, everybody loves to see a fall unfold. There's nobody praying for me. I'm a whisper lost upon wind, but there's nobody praying for me. I'm a swallower of anger, but there's nobody praying for me. I'm a fruit decaying on the ground. There's nobody praying for me." Is it possible, ladies and gentlemen, that you are the only Christian who is left to pray for your non-Christian friend? And if you didn't pray, there's nobody praying for them. We need to pray for the salvation of every person that we remotely can see. If you see somebody on TV, pray for their salvation. Why not? A fifth reason why we need to pray for people is because the price has already been paid. 1 Timothy chapter 2 verses 5 and 6 says, "For there is one God and there is one mediator between God and men, the man Christ Jesus, who gave himself as a ransom for all." The death of Jesus is potentially on behalf of all people, but its saving effects are for those who receive it in faith. Galatians chapter 2 verse 20 says, I have been crucified with Christ. It is no longer I who live, but Christ who lives in me. And the life I now live in the flesh, I live by faith in the Son of God, who loved me and gave himself for me. Jesus offered himself as a voluntary sacrifice, as a ransom for the deliverance of our sin. Jesus died for all people without favoritism. So we need to pray for all people without distinction. What did the mediator do in order to be the mediator? He gave himself. We are called to be copycat mediators, right? Copycat intermediaries or imitating intermediaries. And we should do whatever it takes for the salvation of as many people as possible. And the least thing we can do is to sit in our room and pray for their salvation. That is something that anyone can do at any time, in any place. John Phillips, in his book Exploring Romans, talks about praying for missionaries, and he says this: it is part of the genius of Christianity that any believer can become a warrior in the battle at any time and in any place and make his influence count to the ends of the earth and high in heavenly places simply by engaging in prayer. By praying for missionaries, a believer can place himself in a canoe in the Amazon, in an igloo in the Arctic, in the tent in a Sahara, in the submarine at the bottom of the ocean, in a plane high in the stratosphere. He can ward off from the missionary dangers in the jungle, diseases in the city slum, disasters on the deep. He can arm the missionary's witness with supernatural power, lift him from the slough of despondency, rout the unseen forces that lurk in the spirit world, and strengthen his hand in God. By praying in the spirit, a believer can conquer time and space and have a share in the battle. Let me be honest with you. It's baffling to me when a Christian says, I am so bored and I'm going to fill my time up with stuff. Not everybody is bored and trying to fill their time up. Maybe you're an empty nester and you've got more time in your hands. Or you're retired and you have more time in your hands. I'm not sure any Christian should be bored enough to fill their time up with stuff when there are so many people that don't know Jesus, and there is so less time for us to prepare for eternity. Instead, we fill it with a bunch of vacuous nonsense. Let me end with a story. In 1986, 29-year-old Stephen McDonald was working with the NYPD. And he was on patrol at the Central Park. And he was told that there were some teenagers suspected in an armed robbery. So he chased after them. He was 29 years old, chased after these teenagers. He got to them. There were three of them. He got to them and was patting them down to see if they had any weapons on them, when one of them shot him three times. He was paralyzed from the neck down. He never walked again. And he never breathed on his own without a respirator again. 9 months after this incident, in a press conference, he said that he forgave the 15-year-old Chavot Jones who had shot him and changed his life. 2,000 years ago, Jesus modeled prayer for people. And when he was hanging on the cross, Jesus prayed for his killers, not against them. He could have prayed against them. He prayed for his killers and said, "Father, forgive them, for they do not know what they are doing." I'm going to give the opportunity for two groups of people to respond to this sermon. If there's anyone here who's never invited Jesus into your life, I'm going to give the opportunity for you to respond to this sermon and invite Jesus into your life for the very first time. Or maybe there's somebody here who needs to pray more. Maybe that's most of us, if not all of us. Maybe we've wasted our time doing a bunch of stuff that we don't need to be doing, when we could be praying for the salvation of people. If there's anyone here who's never invited Jesus into your life, Jesus came about 2,000 years ago. He lived a perfect life. He died a sacrificial, voluntary death for you and me. He rose again on the third day and is now in heaven, preparing a place for us and also interceding for us. If you've never invited Jesus into your life, you can pray this prayer after me. It's not a magical prayer, but if it's a prayer that you mean, God will answer it and He will fulfill His promise. You can pray something like this: "Dear Lord Jesus, I am a sinner and I cannot save myself. Thank you for your life. Thank you for your death. Thank you for your resurrection. Thank you for the hope of eternal life. I ask you to come into my life and make me complete. Help me to live as a child of God, pleasing you." Heavenly Father, I pray for the rest of us who've already come to a saving knowledge of Jesus Christ and to a knowledge of the truth. But unfortunately, we have forgotten what it means to be outside. We have forgotten the destiny of those people that are outside while we carry it along with our lives. I pray that you would help us to be intentional, to pray more, to sense the longing in people that have never met you before. That we would be on our knees praying for them, so that they themselves would come to a saving knowledge of Jesus Christ. In Jesus' name I pray. Amen. Good morning. This morning, in a sermon entitled "The Double Waiting," I want to look at a very, very common story, the story of Noah. Noah and the flood, it's a story that all of us know, and it's a story that many cultures know about. Our text is from Genesis chapter 6, 7, 8, and 9. And I won't go through the entire thing because I'm sure you've heard the story and I'm sure you've heard numerous sermons on the story. But I want to pick out certain verses and look at the story of Noah. In this sermon, I want to tie three threads. One is the title itself, the double waiting. That is one thread. The second thread is about the character of Noah. And the third thread is about the flood itself. And so I want to tie those three threads, and hopefully by the end of the sermon, all those three threads would be tied up. Now, before we look into the passage or the story of Noah, let's look at the background of the story. When we think about the Old Testament, what we primarily think of are the Israelites. And from Genesis chapter 12 onward, we have the story of Abraham and the Israelites all the way till Malachi chapter 4. So the majority of what we think is the Old Testament is the story of the Israelites. But we also, when we think about the Old Testament, we think about the story of the creation story. And from the creation story, the story of Noah is an important connection from the creation story to the Israelites. And Noah is like Adam, because they started like new, they walked with God, they were stewards of animals, and they had a blessing with a promise. Noah is like Adam, but he's also like Moses. Because like Moses, there is a covenantal talk. There is a talk of clean and unclean animals. They both built edifices. One person built an ark, the other person built a tabernacle. Both Noah and Moses were saved from water. One by an ark, the other one through a little boat that his sister Miriam made. So there is similarity between Noah and Adam, and there is similarity between Noah and Moses. This morning I want to tell you four things about Noah. The first one is his character. Noah was a righteous man. Noah was a righteous man. Let's turn to Genesis chapter 6, and I will read for us verses 8 and 9. Genesis chapter 6, verses 8 and 9. Let me just read it for us. But Noah found favor in the eyes of the Lord. Verse 9, Noah was a righteous man, blameless in his generation. Noah walked with God. He was a righteous man. In fact, this is the very first time that the word righteous is being used in the Bible, and it is used in relation to Noah. But we need to look at the context of his righteousness. What is the context of his righteousness? And that is in verses 5 through 7. And this is what it says. The Lord saw that the wickedness of man was great in the earth, and that every intention of the thoughts of his heart was only evil continually. And the Lord regretted that he had made man on the earth, and it grieved him to his heart. So the Lord said, I will blot out man, whom I have created from the face of the land, man and animals and creeping things and birds of the heavens, for I am sorry that I have made them. But Noah found favor in the eyes of the Lord. He was righteous in the context of wickedness. He was righteous in the context of wickedness. It's easy to be righteous in the context of righteousness. Isn't it? It's easy to be holy when you're in church. But how about righteousness in the context of wickedness? How about if you are the only Christian in your class? How easy is it to be righteous in the context of wickedness? How about if you're the only believer in your workplace? How easy is it to be righteous in the context of wickedness? In the West, it is a secular culture. Yes, there are Christian countries from a Judeo-Christian background, but the culture is very, very secular. In the East, it is a religious culture, but depending on the culture, in the Middle East, it is an Islamic culture. In India, it's a Hindu culture. How easy is it to be righteous in a non-Christian culture? Noah walked with God. In fact, it says that he walked with God even before he did anything in obedience to God. Noah had a relationship with God already before he obeyed God. And God made a covenant with Noah. Look at what it says in verse 18. Chapter 6, verse 18. But I will establish my covenant with you, and you shall come into the ark. You, your sons, your wife, and your sons' wives with you. Now, this sentence is very, very important. Because God makes a covenant with whom? With Noah. And it's only to Noah. Because that word you is in the singular form. God is making a covenant with Noah. And anything else that's mentioned in the sentence, it is related through Noah. Look what it says. I will establish my covenant with you, and you shall come into the ark. You, your sons, your wife, and your sons' wives. You see, everybody else gets to experience the blessing of the covenant, the blessing of Noah's righteousness, the blessing of Noah's obedience, but the covenant is through Noah in this case. When God blesses a person, everybody in that person's orbit gets the blessing also. Okay? It's not just, I got the blessing and it's only me. No, everybody in that person's circle, in that person's orbit, also gets the blessing. As it is in this case. But the opposite is true as well. If one person does what is evil, it's not just that person will suffer the consequences of their actions. Everybody in the orbit of that person suffers the consequences of that one person's actions. An easy example is from the book of Jonah. Jonah was running away from God, and God wanted to get a hold of him. Everybody in that ship, even though they were likely pagan sailors in the ship, everybody on that ship on which Jonah was suffered because of Jonah. We have a ministry among drug and alcohol addiction. It's called Life Challenge International. And we have men who have been on drugs or alcohol or other addictions for years and decades. And they come and

Let me read it for us. If he did not spare the ancient world, but preserved Noah, a herald of righteousness. Noah was a preacher of righteousness. He preached to a disobedient generation as he was building the ark. One of the Jewish historians by the name of Josephus, in his book The Antiquities of the Jews, writes that Noah was afraid for his life, so he fled the country. When we think about Noah preaching while he built the ark, we forget that he was living in a very wicked generation, so wicked that God wanted to destroy it. And the word violent is used multiple times in describing this generation. It was a violent generation. And it was in that generation that Noah was preaching. It's not like preaching in the US or in neutral cultures. It is like preaching in North Korea or Iran, where they are not going to take the message easily. And so God told him to build an ark. How old was Noah when God told him to build an ark? We know he was 600 years when the floods came. But the Bible doesn't clearly say how old he was when God told him to build the ark. But there seems to be a clue in chapter 6, verse 3, because this is what it says. Then the Lord said, "My spirit shall not abide in man forever, for he is flesh. His days shall be 120 years. Maybe this is saying that there's only 120 years left until the floods come. If this is true, then Noah was 480 years old when God commanded him to build the ark. And if that is true, his kids were not even born when God commanded him to build the ark. Let me ask you a question. How was his preaching ministry? Well, nobody got converted, right? Nobody else came. Nobody else came into the ark. If he preached for 120 years, nobody came. Nobody else was saved. It's easy to think that his ministry was a failure, but his three children came, and their wives came. Right? I mean, it's possible that his kids could have said, "You know what, I'm a pastor's kid, I'm going to run away." It's easy, that's what happens to pastor's kids. But his three children came, and their wives came. So that is a success. What we think is success in ministry need not be what God thinks it is. What we think is success in ministry need not be what God thinks it is. What God thinks is success in ministry can be completely different to what we think is success in ministry. In 1912, a medical missionary by the name of Dr. William Leslie went to live and minister among a tribal people in the Democratic Republic of Congo. He worked there for 17 years and he came back to the U.S. a very disheartened man because nothing he did seemed to produce fruit. He lived for 9 more years and he died. In 2010, about 100 years later, a ministry group led by the Tom Cox Ministries went to these areas in order to share the gospel for the very first time. And these areas were in the Democratic Republic of Congo was very hard to reach. From the main airport, you had to take a 3.5 hour flight in a small plane and land at a smaller airport. From there, you had to walk 1 mile to the Kwilu River. And in the Kwilu River, you had to take a boat and go 1/2 mile on the other side of the Kwilu River. And then you had to walk 10 more miles before you finally reached the tribal group called the Yanseys. And when Tom Cox and David Ramsey went to the Yanseys, what they found was a network of reproducing churches. There was one cathedral in the middle that was built in the 1980s that could seat 1,000 people. And in the 1980s, the church

0: got so full that they started church planting ministries such that in 8 villages over a period of 34 square miles, there were 8 other churches. Dr. Leslie had no idea. You see, we do ministry and we have no idea about the extent of the work that God is doing through His Word and through His Spirit. It's not about us. It's about what God is able to do. One of the ministries I do, well, the main thing I do is preaching and teaching, but the mode I do it through is through my website and through radio broadcasts. So every weekend, 5 radio broadcasts go to 65 countries with my sermons. And I have no idea what's going where. And every 2-3 months, I get a bunch of letters from people in Ghana and Nigeria and Malaysia and Cameroon and Kenya saying that they listen to the sermon. What we think is success in ministry need not be what God thinks is success in ministry. Third, let's look at His obedience. We looked at His character. We looked at His ministry. Third, let's look at His obedience. God asked him to build an ark. And that is in chapter 6, verse 14. It says, "Make yourself an ark of gopher wood. Make rooms in the ark and cover it inside and out with pitch. This is how you are to make it. The length of the ark, 300 cubits. Its breadth, 50 cubits, and its height, 30 cubits." Now, these measurements are in cubits, and those days they didn't have a tape measure, so they used what they had. And a cubit is from the tip of your fingers to the tip of your elbow, and that is a cubit. And the word ark is an Egyptian term that means a box or a chest or a coffin. So likely it was just a rectangular box that he built. And God gives very specific directions. And we're not going to read it, but he gives very specific directions on how the ark should be, including the window and the shading and so on. These very specific directions show the careful obedience by Noah. Peter, in the verse that we read, talked about his preaching. But the writer of Hebrews, in writing about Noah, talks about his faith. Let's just read the verse about Noah's faith in Hebrews chapter 11, verse 7. Hebrews chapter 11, verse 7. Let me read it for us. "By faith Noah, being warned by God concerning events as yet unseen, in reverent fear constructed an ark for the saving of his household. By this he condemned the world and became an heir of the righteousness that comes from faith." How did Noah exhibit faith in building the ark? How did Noah exhibit faith in building the ark? Because that's what the writer of Hebrews says, that he had faith. Let me give you 2 ways by which Noah had faith in building the ark. First is that he built it on dry land. It is ridiculous to build an ark on dry land with no sea nearby. And it is a huge construction. A few years ago, a man by the name of Ken Ham, in a state in the U.S. called Kentucky, built a life-size model of the ark. So last year we drove down to it from Maryland, and I've got a picture for you of the ark. This is the life-size model of the ark. It is a large structure. And you go inside, it's got 3 tiers in it, and he built it exactly however he thought that Noah would have built it. 3 tiers in it, and he had animal cages for all kinds of animals with the animal model inside those cages. He had space for the 3 families. He had space for food storage. But the bottom line is, this is a large structure. And so Noah is building this large structure in the middle of the land. from historical and archaeological findings, we know that Noah lived in this region called Shurupak, which is in southern Iraq. And this region is surrounded by two rivers, the Tigris and the Euphrates. The Tigris and the Euphrates are on two sides of where Noah would have lived. Neither of these two rivers are deep enough to hold this ark. So when Noah builds the ark, it is a completely ridiculous proposition if there is no flood. The only way the ark would make any sense whatsoever is if a flood came. And there you see the faith of Noah. God tells Noah to build an ark, and he goes ahead and he builds this humongous structure, knowing that God has to come through. Interestingly, in the directions that God gave to build the ark, there is no rudder. There is no navigation system in the ark. What is Noah supposed to do? He's building a boat with no navigation. What does he think he's going to do? He's going to do nothing, because he's going to sit in the ark and trust God to navigate the ship. The second way by which he had faith in building the ark is that it took a long time to build. It's such a large structure, it took a long time to build. Let's say that it didn't take 120 years, it took most of the 120 years. It still took a very long time for Noah to build the ark. And the faith of Noah is in the waiting. The faith of Noah is in the waiting. If God tells us to do a one-day project, no problem, isn't it? We can do a quick one-day project. But what if God gives you a 100-year-old task? You see? After 10 years, you start to wonder, man, I built the bottom of this boat. Is a flood really going to come? And he's living in a group of wicked, violent people. What if God gives you a 100-year-old project? You see? The faith is in the waiting. It's one thing to wait, but what is even harder is to obey God while we are waiting. We can wait and be grumpy about it. We can wait and be crabby about it. We can wait and be sullen about it. But to wait and to obey God at the same time is one of the hardest things a Christian is called to do. In fact, every Christian, I promise you, every single one of us is called to wait. There is no Christian life without waiting. But in the waiting, to obey God the way He said is one of the hardest things to do. Maybe there's somebody now who's waiting for an answer. Maybe there's a prodigal child that you're waiting to see redeemed again. Maybe there's an unbelieving family member that you want to see come to know Jesus. Maybe you've lost your job and you're waiting for a job. Maybe you're still struggling with the sin that you've struggled with for the last 20 years. And you're waiting for God to change you. It's hard to wait. It's harder to wait and obey God at the same time. We looked at the character of Noah. We looked at his ministry. We looked at his obedience. Fourthly and finally, let's look at the rescue of Noah. So God gives Noah 7 days to pack your bags and get everything ready and get in the boat and get settled down. And once that happens, God shuts the door and everything opens up. Let's read chapter 7, verse 11. Genesis 7, verse 11, it says, "In the 600th year of Noah's life, in the second month, on the 17th day of the month, on that day, all the foundations of the great deep burst forth, and the windows of the heavens were opened." So there was land. Noah got into the ark. There's no water. And God shuts the door. There's still no water. And then the floodgates open up. Water from the bottom comes up. Water from the top comes down. The Bible doesn't mention about rain prior to this. I'm not saying there wasn't rain prior to this, but the Bible doesn't mention rain prior to this. So the floodgates open up from the top, floodgates from the bottom, and it rains for 40 days. Now this is a reversal of creation, isn't it? At creation, Genesis chapter 1, in the beginning God created the heavens and the earth was void and formless, and darkness covered the surface of the deep, and the Spirit of God hovered over the waters. And then God said, let there be light, and then a couple of steps later, God said, let there be dry land, and dry land came up from the water. Now the opposite is happening, where the dry land is sinking down and water is covering over. It was a reversal of creation. And when the water settles down after a period of 150 days, it is kind of like a recreation. There was water and then the land came up from the water and the animals were reintroduced into the land just like at creation. And the same command that was given to Adam is also given to Noah to show the similarity in the recreation. He said, go, be fruitful and multiply. Throughout the centuries, questions have been raised about the validity of the global flood account. Okay, so I'm going to give you a couple of evidences why a global flood would have happened. Now, the odds of somebody asking you, well, prove to me that the flood happened, is probably very, very low. But the reason why I'm giving you this evidence is so that we can trust in the credibility of the Bible to be coherent to actual reality. So let me give you two evidences for a global flood. I say global flood because one of the arguments that people have made is that, well, there need not have been a global flood. Maybe it was just a local flood that happened around the region of Noah. And so there was a local flood, Noah went up in the boat, but there wasn't really a global flood. Let me give you two evidences to show that there is more likely than not that there was a global flood. First is a cultural evidence. The cultural evidence. The flood story is a folklore in various different cultures across the world.
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1: Hi there, this is Radio Prague International and my name is Ian Willoughby. Today, 70% of Czechs grow their own food. But why has that trend been increasing in recent years? Drought reveals gravestones from a flooded village beneath a Czech reservoir. And later, writer Petra Hulová discusses Me Too, feminism, and much more in connection with the publication of her latest novel in English, The Long Version. But first, here's the news with Ruth Frankova.
0: News.
2: Voters across Czechia began casting their ballots on Friday in municipal elections and the first round of Senate elections. Nearly 190,000 candidates compete for approximately 62,000 seats on local councils, while 154 candidates contest 27 seats in the upper house of parliament. Polling stations opened at 2 p.m. on Friday and closed at 10 p.m., reopening on Saturday from 8 a.m. until 2 p.m. Results from smaller municipalities are expected on Saturday evening, while complete results might not be available until early Sunday morning. The second round of Senate elections is scheduled for the following weekend. Hydropower plants on the Vltava River have produced just 40 to 50% of their long-term average electricity output this year due to drought and low water levels, Energy Group chairs said on Friday. All the plants remain in operation, but reduced river flows have severely limited production. Water levels in reservoirs are also falling, prompting Central Bohemia and South Bohemia to introduce drought measures this week and reduce outflows from some dams. At Vrané near Prague, the river's flow is currently just 28 cubic meters per second, while the Orlík power plant can generate electricity only from a flow of 15 cubic meters per second. Two Czech nationals have been detained in Cambodia and charged in connection with drug-related offences, Czech Foreign Ministry spokesperson Adam Čurge told the Czech news agency on Friday. The Czech diplomatic service is in contact with the two and providing standard consular assistance. The ministry will not disclose further details while the legal proceedings are ongoing. In a separate case in 2016, a Czech woman was detained in Cambodia along with several other foreign nationals. She was initially charged with producing and selling drugs, but the charges were later changed to possession of narcotics. The Presidential Office Archives have launched a new online exhibition featuring previously unseen documents and photos from Václav Havel's presidency. It focuses on his role as host to foreign leaders and includes correspondence with Queen Elizabeth II and records of meetings with the Dalai Lama and Pope John Paul II. The exhibition is part of Havel Alive, a festival marking what would have been the former president's 90th birthday. It also recalls the visit of U.S. President Bill Clinton, whom Havel presented with a saxophone. Other items include handwritten letters, media coverage, seating plans and state banquet menus, offering a glimpse into the diplomatic side of Havel's presidency. And finally, a quick look at the weather. Saturday will be mostly cloudy with rain or showers in most areas. The skies will gradually clear in the afternoon and evening. Temperatures will range from 11 to 16 degrees Celsius, reaching 18 degrees in South Moravia. I'm Ruth Frankova, and that's the end of the news.
1: Czechs are among the leading nations in Europe when it comes to growing food at home. Indeed, a CVVM survey published this week found that no less than 70% of people in Czechia cultivate their own fruit and veg, 62% in their gardens and 8% on their balconies. But why is this practice so common? I spoke to Jan Vavra, an academic who does research in this area.
3: It's quite high level, but it's not surprising because it's a tradition. The number was even higher in early 1990s. Then it slowly decreased, and our long-term data say it was about 40%, like, let's say, to 2010, 2015. And since 2020, it's again, like, increasing.
1: But just to rewind for a second, you say it's a tradition. Where does this come from? Is it partly influenced by communism and the fact that many people had their own country cottages because they couldn't really travel?
3: I think it's one of the reasons, but the tradition is even longer. In a rural area, when you have a house and when you have a garden, it's like a 90% chance that you will grow some food, vegetables, fruits, and so on. If you have a cottage, you have more often fruit, but you have vegetables too. If you have allotment garden in a city, there you grow. And the history of allotment gardens is much older than communism. You know, you find them through the whole Europe. It started in the 19th century when the rural people moved into the urban centers to work in factories, in industry, and they were receiving these allotments to grow some food, to spend time outdoor, because, you know, it was all much more polluted than now and a dirty work. And it's true that during the communist era, food self-provisioning, food growing was more apparent in eastern states than the western states. One of the reasons was that people were not allowed to travel, so they spent more time in allotments, in the weekend houses. Another reason was that there was a more limited, offer of the food you can buy in terms of fresh fruits and vegetables and foreign fruits.
1: One thing that surprised me, I must say, was that the survey found that for Prague, even, the number was also high, like 40%. Is that mainly from allotments, or what's the reason that it's also high in Prague?
3: It's a combination. So first, even in Prague, there are family houses with gardens. And as I said, if you have a garden, even in a city, there is a really high chance that you will grow at least something. So that's one reason. The other reason is that in large cities like Prague, many people have weekend houses or cottages outside. So they, as the results say, it was about, I think, 10%, like 10% of people in general grow in their weekend houses. And the third place are the allotments. But as you see, let's say in Prague or in Brno now, allotment gardens are under very big pressure in big cities because of, commercial and residential development.
1: You are part of a team studying what's called household food resilience, and your own research indicates that, as you said a few moments ago, Czechs have again begun growing even more food themselves in recent years. Why is that trend happening now?
3: We noticed this during the last 5 years. One reason may be that it gained some popularity during COVID. In Western Europe, it was more like a boom. In Czechia, it was some increase because even before it was very popular. Then some data indicate that the increasing food prices with the big inflation in 2020-2024, that this was a motivation for some parts of society too. And for some people, the financial motivation became more important than, let's say, 10 years ago. If you check the most recent data, what my colleagues have now, the financial motivation is, again, not that important. The importance is, and that's remained very much stable, people want to have fresh vegetables, healthy vegetables. They want to know where the food comes from. And it's a hobby. You combine spending time outdoor, often with your family, and it's not like intensive like a sport, but what's most important, you see some benefit.
1: And I'm speaking there to Jan Vavra, who works at the Institute of Sociology at the Czech Academy of Sciences here in Prague, and is an assistant professor at the University of South Bohemia. Falling water levels at the Lipno Reservoir in southern Bohemia have uncovered dozens of gravestones from a former cemetery in Dolní Vltavice, a village that was flooded in the 1950s. Experts are now recovering the stones and considering how best to preserve them, as Ruth Frankova reports.
2: The Lipno Reservoir was built on the upper reaches of the Vltava River between 1952 and 1958. Around a dozen villages were completely or partly flooded during its construction, along with smaller settlements and isolated homes. One of them was Dolní Vltavice, which had stood on the site since the mid-13th century. Its cemetery was flooded along with the rest of the village. The human remains were moved, but the gravestones were left. Now, falling water levels have exposed some of them almost 70 years after they disappeared beneath the water. At first glance, the site looks like a pile of rubble, but a closer look reveals traces of the gravestone's original purpose, such as carved crosses. Martin Nechvíl is the director of the Regional Museum in Český Krumlov. These stones are extremely heavy. Some can weigh more than half a ton, so we almost need a crane to move them. When we were recovering the smaller stones, there were six of us, and we still had our work cut out for us.
4: The
2: Regional Museum in Český Krumlov, together with several other institutions and volunteers, has so far recovered 12 gravestones. Several dozen more are still visible on the exposed banks of the reservoir.
4: You can see that an iron cross was set into the gravestone. The cross is broken off, as it is on most of the others. We also found a stone with the year 1849 carved on it. It is about half a century older than the cemetery itself. Unfortunately, we don't know where it came from.
2: Researchers have already managed to identify some of the names on the gravestones, says Nechvíl.
5: Na jednom jediném náhrobním kamenu se zachovala nepoškozená deska. Je to holčička.
4: Only one gravestone has an undamaged inscription plaque. It belonged to a little girl who was born in nearby Pestřice, now part of Horní Planá. She died of appendicitis at the age of 3 and was buried in the Dolní Vltavice cemetery.
5: A byla pohřbena právě tady na Dolnovltavickém hřbitově.
2: The most valuable gravestones are currently being kept in a secure location to protect them from damage or theft. Experts are now looking for a permanent place where they can be preserved.
5: My bychom rádi vyzvedli i ten zbytek a uložili.
4: We would like to recover the remaining gravestones and move them to the cemetery in Černá v Pošumaví. That is where the exhumed remains were placed when the old cemetery was cleared. The current situation is undignified. The remains are lying in a different place. And at the time, the gravestones were essentially treated as waste. We would like to put that right.
2: The unusually dry year has revealed other reminders of the past across Czechia. So-called hunger stones, which mark extremely low water levels, have reappeared in the Elbe. The Orlík reservoir has also fallen to its lowest level since it began operating, exposing parts of the landscape normally hidden beneath the water.
1: And that report is by my colleague Ruth Frankova. Now, in the final part of our show today, I speak to novelist Petra Hulová in this edition of Prague Talk. Petra Hulová's first novel was published when she was still in her early 20s and became a bestseller. Since then, her works have been translated into over a dozen languages. Her latest title in English is The Long Version, translated by Hulová's regular collaborator, Alex Zucker. Written from the perspective of a female author in her 50s, it explores themes of gender, potential abuse, and intergenerational tension. What was the original spark for the whole idea of The Long Version, or why did you want to write this book?
6: Yeah, I never know what to answer to these questions. Always there are more things together. I think I've been interested in the topic of generational clash in my previous books too, so it's something that is like permanent and then sexuality. I like to dig in too. And then I've already played with like autofictional quality in my book The Gorge, Matocha. So I built on that too in this book. And then there is this kind of Me Too moment of relationship of the narrator who is in her 50s, her like love of her youth, relationship with an older author. That's something I experienced myself and want to go back to, and through that book kind of process it. And I think the topic of aging also I worked with in my book Three Bedroom Apartment. So maybe it just came all together. Aging, generational clash, sexuality in terms of woman in her 50s becoming invisible, and her, the narrator, being a writer like myself. So this kind of autofictional quality. So yeah, like this.
1: Well, you say that you experienced a similar relationship in your life to the protagonist. In the book, the protagonist's daughter reads her diaries and she finds out about her past and believes that her mother was basically abused by a predator. The mother does not agree with this. She sees it rather differently. How do you view your own experience?
6: Well, I think the position of the narrator, the mother, the writer, that one who was in love with the older author when she was young, kind of resembles my own sort of attitude, which is, I would say, in between nothing wrong happened and you were abused. And this quality of ambiguity, I think, is in general something inherent also to not only to myself, how I think about my own past and my life, but also how I think about literature and my stories. So I didn't want to kind of prove someone's guilt or prove someone's innocence. I just thought I had an interesting subject in my life that I might work with in my fiction and think about it through a story, which is what I do when I write. So I did it, and the result, I think, is not straightforward, and up to each reader to kind of figure out his or her own result or understanding.
1: In the book, the narrator was 17 when she had the relationship. What age were you?
6: I was older. Also, not everything, you know, it's not about like my own story. It's about my own experience kind of being used and worked with. So I was older, yeah.
1: It's naive, of course, to confuse the author with the narrator and to try to read a lot of autobiography into the character Sylvia Novak. But still, I'm curious about any attitudes that she has that you might also share, or what you would say to some of her attitudes. For example, one thing she says is, today's high-tech young people are the most puritanical generation. Do you believe that?
6: I don't know. I think it's I look for, let's say, paradoxes or interesting generational differences. And I remember that when I was young, and it seemed to be something kind of inherent to youth, that always older generation were like, your morals are like low, and you know, it's like too kind of dirty the way you live, you young people. And I think with this generation, it's something different, and maybe it's something different after decades, maybe, that young generation is by some viewed as more Puritan. And so I think it's an interesting perspective and something might be in it. And so I work with it in the book. I think, but you can also argue against it. And what I think about it is not even interesting to myself.
7: The book made me think about a lot of things. It was really food for thought for me. But one thing that came to my mind was that Me Too obviously had a big impact in the States and some other places. But it seems to me like it never really had a big impact in this country. Is that something you agree with?
6: Well, it's difficult to say. I haven't thought about it probably. And I feel always urged to say, you know, like to defend myself that I think that Me Too, you know, was very important and came with important message and all that, because then I start to be sort of critical. So I always have to say this in the beginning, that after big, you know, Me Too enthusiasm, then came also kind of disillusionment or kind of a recognition that maybe sometimes it was also misused, or, you know, not everything was probably true. So I would say that maybe here we made a shortcut. So we made it smaller from the very beginning and kind of then avoided this disillusionment that came afterwards and was constructive, but also kind of bad for the movement too, you know. So maybe we kind of avoided it by never being so very, you know, enthusiastic about it. Did it make sense?
7: Yes, but do you think there's something in the Czech nature, in the nature of the Czech nation, that they are less inclined to follow such a trend as Me Too? Do you know what I mean?
6: Yeah, I think, and again, I'm again just guessing and making it up right now, but if we go further to the past, you know, in the communist times, really employment of women was high, and there were maybe after the Second World War, let's say until the Velvet Revolution, this like pre-era of our times, there wasn't this straightforward division of roles as there was in the, let's say, United States, like really these household females, you know, and then these like tough working guys. We never really had this here because of the communism and maybe other reasons, whatever. So then also we maybe inherently just our path was different. I think when feminists came here after 1989 from the US to, like, you know, educate local females how to be emancipated, they were quite surprised to realize that, like, all the women here do work and all that, and in many ways they've been like more emancipated than these feminists who, or the background of where these US feminists came from. So there is also is historically different history maybe involved in all that.
7: If I can digress for a second, I get the impression from some comments that you have made in the past that you are maybe skeptical about liberalism, or at least skeptical about a kind of liberal orthodoxy.
6: I think I'm skeptical to any orthodoxy, so definitely to liberal one as well. And More, I don't know what to say unless you ask me about something specific.
7: Well, for example, a few years ago, you defended people in this country who are afraid of migrants. You said something like that women who are in war want peace above everything, regardless of the conditions, which I know some people took offense to. Have you lost friends because of these positions?
6: Well, I think there are people who don't agree with me, and maybe I might have lost some of, I wouldn't say friends, but definitely what you mentioned here was received very problematically and didn't make me any good among like the circles of, yeah, kind of the circles I feel at home at, but not always with my opinions.
7: On a much more neutral topic, you have worked with the translator Alex Zucker for over 2 decades. He did your debut novel, All This Belongs to Me, and he's won awards for his translations of your books. Could you describe your working relationship with Alex?
6: This is definitely a much easier question. For my working relationship with Alex is just fabulous. I trust Alex 100%, and I only get like great reception of his translations. This is his 4th book of translation of my texts. First, there was All This Belongs to Me, Paměť mojí babičce, then Umělohmotný třípokoj, Plastic 3-bedroom apartment, I believe, then Stručné dějiny hnutí, The Movement, and then this long version, Nejvyšší karta. And so I'm very grateful that I'm privileged to have such a great translator, and I'm very happy about it.
7: As he's working, does he sometimes consult with you and say, there's one passage that I'm not really clear about, or does he just give you the finished work that he's done and then you respond?
6: Well, Alex sends me questions always after he finishes the translation, or sometimes also in the process of translation. And yeah, usually it's about like things that are unclear or offer different types of understanding, and sometimes it's only thanks to Alex's translation that I have to go back to my own work and realize that something is just does not fit, or is might be misunderstood even by Czech reader, and so there are always in each translation situations like this that Alex discovers something that I omitted as a writer, because he has to understand everything he translates. Sometimes I write in this fervent rush and I don't question what I write, so thanks to him that then I have to do it later.
7: I was speaking to the writer Petra Hulova, whose latest novel in English, The Long Version, is out now. You can find a longer version of our interview via the Prague Talk podcast, along with literally scores of other conversations. But for now, that's all from me, Ian Willoughby. Thank you so much for listening.

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0: Stay tuned to the radio broadcast of JDL Gospel Ministries with Sister Anise, where we're spreading the gospel of Jesus in these last days. And it is a great pleasure and joy to be with you on the broadcast today. I want to let you know that God is a good God, and the God of miracles is still alive and well. God is the same yesterday, today, and forever. If you need healing, if you need a blessing, or anything in your life that you need, no matter how big or small, God is there to provide and meet that need for you. I would like to send you two free gifts, a book entitled I Saw the Death Angel, Change of the Soul, and the 5 Keys to Success for All Those Who Write Me. These gifts I know will be a great blessing to you. I believe in the power of prayer. So write to me today with your prayer request. God said where any two or three agree, it shall be done. So hurry and send your prayer request to me, and also to help us keep this broadcast on the air, enclose a small faith offering and send it to Sister Anise, P.O. Box 18035, Raleigh, North Carolina, 27619. That address again is Sister Anise, P.O. Box 18035, Raleigh, North Carolina, 27619. And now let's go into a great service where my husband Jim Loudermilk is preaching.
1: I found out that he owns the cattle on 1,000 hills. The word of God said, in my Father's house are many mansions. If it were not so, I would have told you. He wanted us to have mansions. My Bible tells me the streets of the city is paved with purest gold. There's walls of jasper and there's gates of pearl. And listen to me, that's just trying to explain it in a little way that our simple little minds can understand. It's far beyond gold and silver and jasper and pearl, because the Bible said, I have not seen, neither ear heard, neither has it entered into the hearts of man, the things that God has prepared for those that love Him. So it's far greater than just streets of gold. But it was in Him to be all of those things. So don't fuss at me if I like something nice. Hallelujah. I'm going to live in a mansion one of these days when I get to heaven, but I'm planning on living in one before I get to heaven. I don't know just how soon, but I don't believe it'll be long. I thought it'd be before this year, but I'm claiming next year is my year. And honey, I've seen some things that just, I'm kind of like one fella told me the other day. He said, I'm so broke, said I'm broke as a convict. But he said, I got so many things working. He said, something's going to work out. He said, if you throw enough mud on the wall, said some of it's going to stick. He said, one of these deals I'm working on is bound to work out. I thought this was my year, and it ain't. But honey, I've seen enough papers and things on some things I've been involved in that I'm excited, and I know next year going to be my year for sure. And if it's going to be my year, you know it's going to be your year. But I'm just saying, maybe, why should I wait till I get to heaven to get a mansion? I wouldn't know how to act. I mean, you know, somebody that ain't never had nothing. Hello? Yeah, you ever see somebody, some folks don't even know how to eat. I guarantee you, and this fit me too, but you get in some of these restaurants. I went in one the other day that was so fancy, they had a real fancy plate, and they had 3 or 4 forks. Now, you're supposed to use each one for the salad and one for something, and there were still 2 of them left over after I'd used it. I didn't know which one to use. Now, had I been raised as a Kennedy or a Rockefeller, I'd have known. And I knew what the soup spoon was. I had three knives. I had a butter knife, and I had another just case knife, we call them, and another one like he's going to cut meat with. And, man, I had a soup spoon and another spoon, and, well, they had more silverware at one plate than what we'd have for the whole table. I mean, if you're not used to that, you don't know how to act. Now, man, I get in a mansion, I wouldn't know how to act. If I get to heaven, hallelujah. But maybe we can get blessed with a few things down here. Maybe we'll know how to act when we get over there. Hallelujah. So I said it was in him to be certain things, a savior, a healer, and a blesser. He said in 3 John 2, beloved, I wish above all things that thou mayest prosper and be in health, even as thy soul prospereth. God wants you to get along good. And I found that he can make a way. And things happen in this life sometimes. And when they do, sometimes we get upset. Somebody said, I lost my job. So what? There's more jobs. Somebody said the bank got my car. They got newer cars. Somebody said they're kicking me out of the house. There's a better house than where you're at. I don't worry about things. Anything I've ever lost or that got stolen or whatever may have happened, God's always given me more at the end than what I had at the beginning. Somebody clap your hands and praise God. So I said it was in the Lord to be certain things, and a healer was one of them. Then I'm his child. How many times will a son have the same abilities maybe the father had? I've known several men that were great singers, and then they have a son, and then one day that son be just as great or maybe greater than what his daddy was. Very seldom have I ever seen a man or a woman either that was a great singer that raised up children. Now, all of them maybe didn't go into the singing profession, but all of them had a good voice. They kind of took after mama or daddy in certain of those talents and things. So I'm saying, with God, he was a healer. Now, he healed because it was his attribute to do so, or his nature. But then he healed for a purpose. I see today, I go out and hold these meetings, and I get very irritated. I might as well tell it like it is. And every other preacher that I'm talking to, and I know so many ministers that pray for the sick, and many famous preachers call me from time to time. I mean, you'd be amazed at some of the people I talk with. And almost everyone that I talk to tells me the same thing. They said, I'm sick of people. I'm the same way. And it shows. I'm tired of people with the attitudes that they have. I get out in these meetings sometimes. You know, like in New York the other day, there were some of them come running out to that meeting like, lay hands on me right now, preacher. I ain't got time to stay and hear you preach, but I want to get it so I can go. They was headed for Roosevelt Raceway. Hello? They was headed for Aqueduct to watch a horse race or something, but they wanted to run in and get healed and run out real quick. That bugs me. Hello? I am not in the healing business just to be relieving people's pains and ailments and this, that, and the other. It's not something I have to do. Hello? It got quiet in here now. I mean, one day God anointed me to pray for the sick, but I'm telling you that I pray for the sick for a reason. There's a reason behind it. Of course, I'm doing it because he did it, and he's my example. But then, listen to this. One of the main reasons that I'm praying for the sick, it's a sign. It's proof when you come and preach the gospel. Now the Bible said this gospel came not in word only, but also in a power and a demonstration of the Holy Ghost. I read in the book of John, he tells us that the signs, the wonders, and the miracles are to confirm the word that is preached. So God does miracles when we go preach to prove that we were preaching the truth when we were preaching. So there's more to this thing than just, and you know, I just don't lay hands on everybody. I've seen a lot of times that in times past, we get smarter as we get older, you know. I've seen times I've prayed for folks that I shouldn't have. But today I'm a little more selective. I mean, I'll lay hands on everybody in here today. But I'm saying there are times when there's somebody comes along that I won't pray for. Hello? I believe one of these days at the day of judgment, there's some preachers going to be guilty of taking curses off of people when God put it on them.

0: is a killer. Did you know there's a scripture that says that? So I wrote a letter 1 month about how God's a God of wrath and a God of judgment and God is a killer. I had one man wrote to me from Pennsylvania, "You foul devil, I'll tell you one thing. The God I'm serving ain't no killer. I'll tell you now. He don't know God." Somebody thinks God just some old grandfather with a big long white beard sitting in a rocking chair. Now bless your heart, children. Bless you. God bless you too. They don't know God very well. The Bible said that God's a killer. He's a God of love, but He's also a God of wrath. He's a God of mercy, but He's a God of judgment. Some people don't know God very well. Hallelujah. Got quiet in here now. So, there's some people, somebody said, "My God ain't going to curse nobody." My Bible said He would. There are some people that are sick today because God cursed them. There's some that are broke and can't never get ahead financially because God's put the mojo on them. It wasn't Madam Mary or Madam whatever her name was.
1: 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I hope you have enjoyed hearing this wonderful message. God is moving among His people today. I want you to know that God can heal you and He will bless you. Remember to tune in to our next radio broadcast where we're spreading the gospel of Jesus Christ in these last days. Remember the power of prayer. I want you to remember to go to your mailbox and write to me with your prayer request. I will send you 2 free gifts, a book entitled "I Saw the Death Angel and the Change of the Soul," and also the 5 Keys to Success. There is nothing too hard for God because I believe God can change things. And when you write to me, to help us stay on the broadcast and keep sending out these beautiful programs, please enclose a faith gift offering. I want you to send it to Sister Anise, P.O. Box 18035, Raleigh, North Carolina, 27619. That address again is Sister Anise, P.O. Box 18035, Raleigh, North Carolina, 27619. I see the old clock on the wall says that my time is up, and I want to say goodbye. God bless you for now, and remember, God loves you and God cares for you.

Greetings. This is Pastor Forrester of the New Beginning Global Impact Broadcast, and I would like to take this time and thank each one of you who have taken the time to write me. And I want you to invite your friends and family to tune in, and those who still don't know Jesus to listen, and to open their hearts to the Word that's able to show them how to have a new beginning. So now let's get into the Word. Wonderful Holy Spirit, reveal truths to our heart. Bring conviction to the hearers of this message. No one but you, Holy Spirit, can open the eyes of men and women to the reality of what the Word said about hell. Father, I thank you for a new anointing to be released upon this message in Jesus' name. In the book of St. Luke, chapter 16, verse 19, there was a certain rich man which was clothed in purple and fine linen, and fast sumptuously every day. And there was a certain beggar named Lazarus, which was laid at his gate full of sores, and desiring to be

bread with the crumbs which fell from the rich man's table. Moreover, the dogs came and licked his sores. And it came to pass that the beggar died and was carried by the angels into Abraham's bosom. The rich man also died and was buried. And in hell he lifted up his eyes, being in torments, and seeth Abraham afar off and Lazarus in his bosom. And he cried and said, Father Abraham, have mercy on me, and send Lazarus, that he may dip the tip of his finger in water and cool my tongue, for I am tormented in this flame. But Abraham said, Son, remember that thou in thy lifetime receiveth thy good things, and likewise Lazarus evil things. But now he is comforted, and you are tormented. And beside all this, between us and you, there is a great gulf fixed, so that they which would pass from hence to you cannot, neither can they pass to us that would come from here. Then he said, I pray thee therefore, Father, that you will send him to my father's house. For I have five brethren, that he may testify unto them, lest they also come into this place of torment. Abraham said unto him, they have Moses and the prophets, let them hear them. And he said, no, Father Abraham, but if one went unto them from the dead, they will repent. And he said unto him, if they hear not Moses and the prophets, neither will they be persuaded, though one rose from the dead. Our teaching comes in the form of a question. What's happening in hell? What's happening in hell? I'm convinced of something, that there are many messages that don't really get people excited, have them jumping up and down, because this is a message that people really try to get away from. I know many people on the planet, you have many cultures, beliefs, religions, what have you not, don't even believe that hell even is real. Many people don't believe that hell exists. Many think that hell is a state of mind. They go into a lot of hardships on the earth, so they will call that hell. Many people use the word hell in sentences when they upset with somebody, you know, you need to go to heaven, you know. But we want to see what the word has to say about hell and what's actually happening in hell. Now, I want to show you something from Matthew 16 and 18, but before I even start, if you don't believe the Bible to be the Word of God, this message will do you no good. And I'm saying that for a reason, because many people don't believe that hell is real. And the Bible teaches us, I'm going to show you, in Matthew 16, 18, this is what Jesus said. And I say also unto you, that thou art Peter, and upon this rock I will build my church. And the gates of hell, why would Jesus say the gates of hell shall not prevail against it? Why would he use the word gates pertaining to hell? So hell have gates. Notice that. Hell have gates, like an entrance for people to go into. But in the book of Luke, chapter 16, like I said earlier, I'm going to say it again. If people don't believe the Bible is the Word of God, you're not going to believe that, you're not going to believe this message, because you're thinking that this is a game or a joke. You're thinking that hell is a place that God, if God loved people, why would he send people there? But we're going to see something from the Word, what's happening in hell, and the fact that God loves you, my friend, although you might not even believe his word. He still loves you enough to send this word to you if you listen. And if you take heed to it, because check this out. The devil knows that hell is real, but he will blind you
and convince you that there's no such a place. And his purpose of telling you that lie is to convince you to believe his lie that hell don't exist. But if you die without Jesus, my friend, you will find out firsthand that hell do exist. And what's sad, you can't come back to tell people that hell is real. So let me move on from here. In Luke chapter 16, our teaching comes, like I said, what's happening in hell. The first thing that's happening in hell, based on Luke 16 and 19, number one, people are in tormented or being tormented by flames. They're tormented by fire. If you ever cooked on a grill or even an open fire, you see what fire could actually do in cooking meat. But believe it or not, the flames that this rich man was being tormented in, notice, it wasn't fire that consumed him or destroyed him. It actually tormented or tortured him, watch, forever. He's not going to burn up and consume. He's going to be tormented. He was tormented in a flame. He was tortured. And people right now, my friend, what's happening in hell? Number one again, people are being tormented in flames. And the flames, all the fire trucks on the earth cannot put out. Grab what I just said. All of the fire trucks on the planet cannot put the hell fires out. But this rich man is saying he's tormented in flames. Number two, what's happening in hell? People are able to see. In verse 23, when this rich man went to hell, he lifted up his eyes, watch, and he saw Abraham. People are able to see, although they're in this place of torment, a place of flames, they're able to see, watch this, they're able to see the life they lived and how wrong they was and the things they did to people. But greater than that, they was able to see the mistake they made in not surrendering their life to Jesus. And yet, I'm going to show you in this story, this man that went to hell used the word testify. So how in the world did he know about testifying, or where did that kind of knowledge come from if he didn't hear the word? You have many people today have read the Bible from Genesis to Revelation, read it 4 and 5 and 6 times. That's wonderful to read the Bible, but the next question is, have you given your life to Jesus that the Bible talks about? Because the heart of the Bible is Isaiah 53, who had believed our report, and to whom had the arm of the Lord been revealed. Isaiah was showing us that God was going to send us a Savior. So let me move on here. What's happening in hell? Number one again, people are tormented in flames. Number two, people are able to see. He lifted up his eyes and he saw Abraham. People see, like I said, they see their life. They see the condition of their life. They see the choices they made while they was in life. They see how foolish they are because it's too late once you get to hell. And he see why he's in hell. And it's not because somebody sent them there, because God didn't love him. Nope. He see his condition, his rejecting Jesus while he was on the earth, which caused him to get to this place called hell. So number one, again, people are in tormented in flames. Number two, people are able to see. Number three, people are crying out for mercy from God when God was showing them mercy while they was on the earth. It's amazing in verse 24, and he cried and said, Father Abraham, have mercy on me. People in hell are crying out for mercy. But sad to say, my friend, mercy don't go to hell. Mercy is on the earth while you're in time. In fact, God is showing you mercy that's listening to this message. You may not know Jesus.
You've heard about Jesus. You stopped going to church. You've been turned off with church. You've been turned off with what you call religion, which I'm glad you are, because Jesus didn't come to give you no religion. He came to give you a relationship. And you see, mercy is being extended to you as you listen to me. Oh, God has given you a chance to get right. Now, what you do with it is on you. But you can rest assured this, my friend. Whether you believe that the Bible is God's word or not, if you die without Jesus Christ as your personal Lord and Savior, you will go to this place that I'm reading about right now. But the good news is that you don't have to go. So what's happening in hell? People are crying out for mercy from God. And we're sad God is not responding to their cry like he will respond to your cry while you're on the earth. See, he went to hell, my friend. Let me back up. In verse 22, the rich man also died. So once he died, there was no hope for him changing. So don't ever let nobody tell you, my friend, once you're dead, you're done. No, it's just starting. Because if you die without Jesus Christ, you will go to this place called hell. And it's not God's will that you perish, but that all come to repentance. Stay tuned for part two of what's happening in hell. Well, we have come to the close of today's broadcast. And if after hearing the word, you have surrendered your life to Jesus, would you write me and let me know? Send all letters to New Beginning Global Impact, 10333 Goodwood Boulevard, Baton Rouge, Louisiana, 70815. And remember, you don't have to stay the same, because a new beginning is coming your way.

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0: Hello and welcome to WaveScan, the International DX program, researched and written in Indianapolis by Dr. Adrian Peterson and in Los Angeles by Ray Robinson, and produced in the studios of WRMI Shortwave in Okeechobee, Florida. I'm Jeff White. This is edition NWS 919 for release on Sunday, October 4th, 2026. On the program today, Pakistan, Part 1, Azad Kashmir Radio, a DRM update from the HFCC meeting in Armenia, and our Japan DX report from Yukiko Tsuji. WaveScan's editor-in-chief, as I've just mentioned, is Dr. Adrian Peterson, N9GW, who served with Adventist World Radio for decades, mostly in Asia. He was primarily stationed in Pune, India, but during his time there, he visited many other countries in the region. Among notes he has passed on to Ray Robinson, we found a write-up of a trip Adrian had made in the 1980s to the Pakistani side of the disputed territory of Kashmir, which is known as Azad Kashmir, or Free Kashmir. He went station hunting, literally, and here to read Adrian's report is Ray Robinson.
1: Thanks, Jeff. Adrian wrote, "During the 1960s and 70s, there was a great deal of confusion and speculation among international radio monitors regarding the authenticity of a station identifying itself on air as Azad Kashmir Radio. This station had been logged in the tropical shortwave bands in several countries of Asia, as well as in Australia, New Zealand, and even occasionally in Europe and the United States. Two different identification announcements had been heard, stating Azad Kashmir Radio Muzaffarabad and Azad Kashmir Radio Trakel. A partial answer to this intriguing situation had been supplied by two men well known in the radio world, US diplomat and DXer Greg Calkins and noted international radio monitor in Sri Lanka, Victor Gunatilaka. Greg visited the station in Muzaffarabad in 1975 while stationed in Pakistan, and Victor had made some astute monitoring observations from his residence in Colombo, Sri Lanka. So what was the status of Azad Kashmir Radio? In reality, how many stations were there? How many transmitters carried the AKR programs? And when was the station inaugurated? All of these questions needed an answer. Now, back in 1983, while stationed in India, I was making plans, this is Adrian Peterson speaking, I was making plans for an itinerary into neighbouring Pakistan on AWR business. So I thought, why not make a side trip up into Azad Kashmir and find out for myself just what the answer was to the mystery of Azad Kashmir Radio. Historically, the large verdant vale of Kashmir up against the foothills of the high Himalaya has been fabled through the years in song and poem. This productive valley has been the prize of king and conqueror, and at the height of its power and prosperity, it was an independent mountain kingdom, with the two main towns being Jammu and Srinagar. At the time of partition between India and Pakistan in 1947, Muslim claims to Kashmir became a major cause of dispute between the two neighbouring powers, and a subsequent war erupted. At the time of ceasefire in 1949, India held the major portion of the territory, including the prized valley, and Pakistan retained only a narrow mountainous strip along the western edge. This small and rugged territory was given a new name, Azad Kashmir, in Urdu, or in English, Free Kashmir. It's a long, thin, crescent-shaped territory about 150 miles long north to south and maybe 30 to 50 miles wide, with a population of around 4.5 million, and it's administered as an autonomous territory by Pakistan. Adrian continued, "Although I had been into Indian-held Kashmir on two previous occasions, and while there I saw India's Radio Kashmir, this was my first visit to Azad Kashmir. When the appointed duties of my Pakistan itinerary were completed, I boarded a country bus in the capital city, Islamabad, for the arduous journey up into the mountainous Azad Kashmir. Soon we were in the hilly areas, and for many hours the bus bumped over narrow, winding, unpaved roads, cut into the rock along the edge of steep gorges, several thousand feet deep. Here in these localities, it's the practice of drivers to pass each other slowly on the wrong side of the road, so that correct judgment can be made regarding the rising cliff on one side and the falling ravine on the other. On a sunny Asian afternoon, the bus arrived in Muzaffarabad, the tiny capital city in the north of Azad Kashmir. This is a typical Himalayan town located in a picturesque area of the mountains near the confluence of two large rivers. The town hugs the sides of the hills and the usual bazaar runs the length of the main street. I checked into what might euphemistically be called the best local hotel. In the late afternoon, I walked to the town and the next morning I went up to the radio station, which was clearly identified by a large sign, Azad Kashmir Radio. It was located at the upper end of the bazaar area and with a delightful view of the valleys and mountains and an overview of the town. I was received by the director and he authorized an official tour of his station. It had been inaugurated there on October the 15th, 1961. The main building on the small AKR estate housed the studios and offices for Azad Kashmir Radio, Muzaffarabad. At the time of my visit, a music recording session was underway with several local musicians sitting in little clumps on the carpeted floor. It was reminiscent of music recordings in my own radio studio for Adventist World Radio back in Pune, India. The second and smaller building contained two transmitters, a 1 kilowatt unit radiating in the 3 megahertz tropical shortwave band and a 10 kilowatt AM unit radiating on 1510 kilohertz. As I left the property, I glanced at the three masts which supported the low-slung AM and shortwave antennas. At the time of my visit, a new 150-kilowatt transmitter was radiating test transmissions on 792 kHz medium wave. This unit was at a new location on a knoll overlooking the highway just before entering the other end of the town. This new unit was testing on air at midday local time on 792 kHz, and it was brought into regular service about a month later. The antenna appeared to be a 5/8 wave vertical radiator. It's probable that the older 10 kilowatt AM unit was removed from service soon after the new 150 kilowatt transmitter assumed regular broadcasting. This was a sign-on of Azad Kashmir Radio Muzaffarabad in September 2006.
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1: So at least part of the mystery was now solved. Azad Kashmir Radio Muzaffarabad was indeed a legitimate radio broadcasting station radiating local programs on a tropical band channel. The low power output accounted for the fact that the station was not heard regularly at great distances. But what about the other station with the identification of Azad Kashmir Radio Trakel? Well, the next day I boarded another bus for the rugged return journey back into Pakistan, but this time traversing the southern route out of Azad Kashmir via Trakel. Although Trakel was briefly the capital city of Azad Kashmir, it is in reality no more than a small, unheralded village. While in this second locality, I inquired about AKR Trakel, and several people knew nothing about it, perhaps intentionally. I then talked with the postmaster, and he told me that all mail addressed to AKR Trakel is bundled up and forwarded to an address in Rawalpindi. So that then was the answer. AKR Trakel is not located in Trakel at all, but rather in Rawalpindi, Pakistan. Before leaving the area, I tuned into the channels used for the broadcast from the two AKR stations and was surprised that reception from both stations was particularly poor in Trakel. When I returned to the Twin City complex in Pakistan, Islamabad and Rawalpindi, I discovered that AKR Trakel is indeed located in Rawalpindi. Program production for this station takes place in its own studio complex, which is located on a main thoroughfare running through the city. On many occasions, I'd seen this modest and unidentified white building without realizing its significance to the radio world. It's located within walking distance of the city's only regular radio station, Radio Pakistan, Rawalpindi. The programs of Azad Kashmir Radio Trakel were broadcast from a 10-kilowatt transmitter located at the large shortwave base operated by Radio Pakistan. This base, 15 miles out of town along the Grand Trunk Road towards Lahore, was actually two bases side by side. There were believed to be 8 active transmitters at that location, with output powers of 10, 100 and 250 kilowatts. One of the original 10-kilowatt transmitters in the older of the two bases was the one used for the programs of Azad Kashmir Radio, Trakel. Now, the World Radio TV Handbook and other international radio publications listed the Trakel Rawalpindi transmitter as being 100 kilowatts, but my experience would suggest that usually a 10-kilowatt transmitter was used. Interestingly, even though this was supposed to be a somewhat clandestine operation, the local village people near the transmitter base were in the know and listened to Azad Kashmir Radio Trakel on their small transistor receivers. Although this outlet purports to be located in Trakel, half a day's journey by bus across the mountains, it is in reality broadcasting to Trakel and not from Trakel. This was a sign-on from Azad Kashmir Radio Trakel in October 2016.
3: Yeah, Azad Kashmir Radio Trakel in short view is best to share a 18-meter band which are in the process of my vehicle hot for sub ke 11 baje chahte hain. Aaj ke program ab khatam hai. Kal sub inshallah fala pehli majlis ke liye short view bahasa kashmir 18-meter band mein 4000 baar ko nawe kilo hot par Azad Kashmir, Zindagi.
1: Ironically, there once was a small radio station actually located in the village of Trakel, a mobile unit which began broadcasting on April 16, 1948. The studio was housed in an army truck, and a low-powered tropical band transmitter was in another. Although it's not known how long the station was on the air, it's probable the station was in use for no more than a few months at the most. It's not known exactly when programming was transferred from the mobile units in Trakel back to the permanent site in Rawalpindi, was still announced as AKR Trakel. However, an FIBS listing shows 2 shortwave channels in use for AKR Trakel in 1949, so it's probable that the Rawalpindi facility of AKR came into operation at the end of 1948. Use of shortwave for broadcasting in and from Pakistan ended in 2021, but they do still make quite a lot of use of medium wave in that part of the world, and if you open this year's edition of WRTH, what do you find? Azad Kashmir Radio Muzaffarabad still on 792 kHz in the north, but now with 100 kilowatts, and also Azad Kashmir Radio from a new location, Mirpur, in the south, with 40 kilowatts on 936 kHz, plus a small number of low-power FM stations. There's also a very interesting story about Adrian's attempts to obtain QSLs from these stations in Azad Kashmir, but we're out of time for today. Perhaps I can bring that another week. Back to you, Jeff.
0: Thanks, Ray. Next week, Ray will continue the story of radio in Pakistan, looking at the events that surrounded the country's partition from India in 1947. Some more news now from the recent HFCC B26 shortwave conference in Armenia. Matthew Phillips, vice chairman of the DRM Consortium, gave an extensive presentation about DRM, Digital Radio Mondial, and its current state of implementation around the world. In an interesting twist, Matthew attempted to show that DRM is actually competitive with Internet broadcasting in terms of total power consumption and listener reach. He said there are at least 150 million potential DRM listeners worldwide. India has adopted DRM for domestic broadcasting, which could mean an eventual audience of 900 million people. China is using DRM for domestic broadcasting, including shortwave, and it has a population of 1.4 billion. There are 7 DRM shortwave transmitters in China used for domestic broadcasting, and they could also be used by CGTN Radio for international broadcasting. Radio Republik Indonesia has purchased 5 DRM FM transmitters, and it's planning to install 5 DRM AM and 1 DRM shortwave transmitter for domestic broadcasting. Matthew emphasized the importance of using DRM's early warning functionality for transmitting emergency messages. A new DRM receiver called the N88 can actually turn itself on when there's an emergency message coming via DRM. South Africa is now using DRM for a couple of FM stations, and Matthew said the Voice of Nigeria is planning to restart DRM shortwave international broadcasts. The big problem with DRM has always been a lack of available low-cost receivers. But the new Solar Grove N88 receiver could change this, said Matthew Phillips. It picks up medium-wave FM and shortwave stations in both AM and DRM modes. It's about the size of a cell phone, although a little thicker. The price is around $50, and Matthew said it will go down as production increases. The N88 uses 3 AA batteries, which provide at least 24 hours of continuous use or 3 months of emergency warning monitoring. It also has a USB connection for charging. The radio's antenna is enclosed in a strap that goes around the user's neck to carry it. The N88 is being sold by a company in Florida, but manufactured in India and China. More information and an order form can be found on the web at solargrove.solutions/products/DRM. That's Solar Grove altogether, solargrove.solutions/products/DRM. Meanwhile, a Chinese company called Chengdu New Gli Technology is selling a new DRM receiver intended for professional broadcast monitors called the NGA601. Matthew says the manufacturers are trying to make DRM content accessible to listeners using the devices they are used to using, like earbuds and smartphone apps. And cars, of course. For years, the DRM consortium has been lobbying car manufacturers who tell them that they will put DRM-capable radios in their vehicles if customers ask for it. But it's difficult to expect car buyers to contact car manufacturers and ask for DRM radios in their vehicles. The DRM Consortium is also promoting distance education with DRM, especially in Africa. Matthew said worldwide there are 200 million children who can't get an education because they can't get to school. DRM can be used to transmit courses and printed course materials. The audio can be picked up by local receivers and retransmitted by Wi-Fi to students. One final note about DRM. The only shortwave station in the Western Hemisphere which was using DRM was WINB in Pennsylvania, which was transmitting financial data to Europe. But that station is no longer broadcasting in DRM. In various places around the world, there are museums of radio and or television. Some are very small, others are quite large. Martin Dawson in Prince Edward Island, Canada, sends us a report about Jack Sorensen's museum in Tryon, Prince Edward Island, which holds 100 years of PEI radio history. In this report from Canada's CBC Radio, he takes us through some of his prized pieces and tells how his interest in radio turned into a collection.
4: Inside the Tryon Museum sits 100 years of island history. This part of the collection focuses on radio in PEI. Jack Sorensen's oldest piece is a radio from 1924.
5: And the earliest wooden boxes were solid wood with all kinds of scroll work on it like that, so that the lady of the house would be proud to have that in her living room.
4: His curiosity at a young age about how radio towers were able to turn signal into sound started his love of radio and electronics.
5: And it was not until my teenage years that I discovered basically some of the principles of radio. And from that point on, I said, this is going to be my career.
4: After retiring from teaching, Sorensen got more interested in the history of radio on the island. His prize piece, a radio from the 1940s that sat in his parents' kitchen and was run by a 90-volt battery. He has an array of radios used on the island and radio parts on display, as well as a demonstration that lets people hear what AM radio sounded like in the olden days. The turntable is from CJRW, saved from the time it changed to FM in 1999. He also has a control board from the station and an original microphone. These came from the radio announcer and manager, Paul H. Skierman. About a decade ago, he and Sorensen's wife Arlene did a remake of what the first radio broadcast with vocals may have sounded like.
6: We interrupt this code transmission to bring you Christmas greetings from Brent Rock, Massachusetts.
4: Sorensen says he worries sometimes about the future of the museum.
5: For me to have taken the initiative of putting this together, I find that there's not too many followers that are coming along that would be interested enough maybe to do this.
4: His fear is that what he's collected over the years will be dispersed. He's had interest for part of the collection, but he'd rather someone take and preserve everything here so it's not off-air for good. Stacy Janzer, CBC News, Tryon.
0: Now let's go to Japan. Here's Yukiko Choji with her DX report for this month.
7: Welcome to the DX report of the month from Japan Shortwave Club, aided by Toshi Otake, and I'm Yukiko Choji. We have several DX reports from our club members this week. Radio Vostok Rossi from Khabarovsk, Russia, was heard on 765 kHz on AM mode on September 3rd from 1242 to the sign-off at the 1300 UTC in Russian. SIO rating was 232. 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ID was given as Radio Vostok Rossi at 1244 and 1300. Radio Vanuatu was heard on 3945 kHz on September 9th from 1040 to the sign-off at 1105 UTC in Vizlama. SIO rating was 252. A talk program by a male announcer was on the air. Local pop music program started at 10:53. Closing announcement and national anthem were aired at 11:02. Reach Beyond Australia was heard on 11650 kHz on September 3rd from 10:27 with interval signal to the sign-off at 1100 UTC. SIO rating was 454. After a jingle at 10:29, The Voice of Salvation in Korean was aired. English program Spotlight about sculpture started at 10:44. Voice of Vietnam was received on 7220 kHz on September 2nd from 1300 to 1327 UTC in Chinese. SIO rating was 333. The programs heard were news, current affairs, and Discovery Vietnam. Interference was from CZTN China Radio International on 7215 kHz. Radio TV Malaysia from Kajang was heard on 11885 kHz on September 8th from 0720 to 0805 UTC in Malay. SIO rating was 353. Lileng Sava VFM, local pop music and talk programs were on the air. ID and the jingle were given at 0800, then local pop music was played. Myanmar Radio was heard on 5915 kHz on September 2nd from 1225 to 1240 UTC in Burmese. SIO rating was 342. Discussion by male and female announcers was broadcast. A local song was played at 1227. ID was given at 1228, then back to discussion again. BBC World Service, via Oman, was heard on 11830 kHz on September 3rd, from the sign-on at 1300 to the sign-off at 1400 UTC in English. SIO rating was 454. The programs heard were World News, followed by News Hour at 1306, News at 1332, And the news hour again. Vatican Radio was received on 21760 kHz on September 3rd from 1229 with an interval signal to the sign off at 1250 UTC in Russian. SIO rating was 353. Opening music and ID were aired at 1230. Then gospel songs and the talk program started. WRMI from Okeechobee, USA was heard on 5850 kHz on August 25th from 1030 to 1100 UTC in Japanese. SIO rating was 252. Preparing for the Second Coming of Jesus was broadcast. ID in English was given at 1059. Finally, Japan Shortwave Club issued the QSL cards for the correct reports on our segment of the WaveScan program. We are issuing QSL cards by email to the report sent by email. Our address for your email report is jswcqsl@live.jp. I repeat, jswcqsl@live.jp. We continue to issue the printed QSL card by the same system as before. Your report should be addressed to JSWC, P.O. Box 44, Kamakura, which is K-A-M-A-K-U-R-A, postal code 248-8691, Japan. One ILC or $2 for return postage will be appreciated. For this edition of the DX Report, we'd like to thank Mr. Iwao Nagatani, Mr. Kazuyuki Kuriki, Mr. Mitsunori Kawazoe, and Mr. Chiaki Shimada for sharing the information with us. Thank you for listening, and please join us for our next edition of DX Report of Japan Shortwave Club.
0: Thank you, Yukiko. 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Next week, we'll look at Pakistan, Part 2, Freedom at Midnight. We'll continue our coverage of the HFCC in Armenia, and we'll have our Philippine DX report from Henry Umatai. 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I'm Jeff White at WRMI Shortwave in Okeechobee, Florida. Till next week, good listening, everyone.

it is written, Man shall not live by bread alone, but by every word that proceedeth out of the mouth of God. Welcome to Living the Bible with Mieko Namihira. If you have any comment or questions, or if you want have book of prophecy, or if you want to donate some tax-deductible donation, then please write to Living the Bible, P.O. Box 821-791, Vicksburg, V-I-C-K-S-B-U-R-G, Mississippi, M-S, zip code 39182. 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

Hello everyone. Today, we want to continue Genesis chapter 1. We finished first 6 days, finished up to animals. Today, we want to pick up from creation of man. Chapter 1, verse 26. And God said, let make man in our image, after our likeness, and let them have dominion over the fish of the sea, and over the fowl of the air, and over the cattle, and over all the earth, and over every creeping thing that creepeth upon the earth. So God created man in his own image. In the image of God created he him. Male and female created he them. And God blessed them, and God said unto them, be fruitful and multiply, and replenish the earth, and subdue it, and have dominion over the fish of the sea, and over the fowl of the air, and over every living thing that moveth upon the earth. And God said, behold, I have given you every herb bearing seed, which is upon the face of all the earth, and every tree, in the which is the fruit of the tree yielding seed. To you it shall be for meat. And to every beast of the earth, and to every fowl of the air, and to everything that creepeth upon the earth, wherein there is life, I have given every green herb for meat. And it was so. And God saw everything that he had made, and behold, it was very good. And evening and morning were the sixth day. So, we can understand last crowning creation work of God was a man. It was only man who was created in the image of God. Is it important? It is important. Looking at everything on the earth, is any other animals different from man? What's the difference? Mainly, does any other animal than human, do they have an ability of human to write, to speak, to use tools, to create tools, to go to moon? I guess there is none. The most important difference maybe is the heart which seeks after God, their own maker. Do you see that way too? Look into every nation. They have some form of worship, whether it be fish, whether it be snake, whether it be dragon, stone, emperor, whatever that is. They want to worship something. Why is it? It is very interesting. I have read an article. In Australia, the little baby was missing. Nobody knew what happened to the baby. But years later, certain hunter found a strange animal. No hair, but barked like wolf, barked like a wolf, ate like wolf, ran like wolf. And they caught the creature, and it was a human. It was about 7, 8, 9 years old by this time. And they figured maybe that was the baby which was missing, and it was stolen by wolf. And wolf did not kill it, but raised it, evidently. And scientists tried to work with this child to teach language, human language. He could not learn and died. But here is the interesting thing. Human
although it has all this ability, brain, capacity, amazing ability to come up this scientific inventions, if nobody taught to behave like human, if he was raised by animal, no human was around, it stays as surrounding who raised this human baby. Isn't that interesting? And when it passed certain age, they have no ability to recover this language power, cannot learn how to speak. It is very interesting, isn't it? So here's a question. Many evolutionists claim human is nothing but offspring of monkeys, developed from monkeys. If monkey taught us, we stay monkey, do we not? We speak monkey language, monkey sign, monkeys. But somebody taught us amazing language, and we must admit that was God. We can talk about it more later, but do you know human brain operates only on 10 or 20%? What does it tell us? It tells us possibility. If human can walk on 100% capability, what's like to be? Do you think that was the original plan of God? When God created Adam and Eve, do you think that was the capacity, full capacity they had? Perfect man? What is man? What is man? God's amazing, greatest miracle creation. And why did God create human? Psalm chapter 8, verse 4 says amazing thing about human. What is man that thou art mind of him, and the son of man that thou visitest him? For thou hast made him a little lower than the angels, and hast crowned him with glory and honor. Thou madest him to have dominion over the works of thy hands. Thou hast put all things under his feet. So it agrees with this Genesis account, what God has done. Psalm 139, verse 14. 139, verse 14. I will praise thee, for I am fearfully and wonderfully made. Marvelous are thy works, and that my soul knoweth right well. So we can see how marvelously God made human, and why did God put everything else under his care, gave all the dominion power to human to control, to take care. Why is it? You know why? God had a plan for this earth, for human. God wanted human to be like God, little God, to know the heart of God, how God controlled everything.

God. When I first read this, I said, what in the world God tried to confuse us? That's why some of us so proud and think we are God and control other people, torture them, kill them. But then, as I studied more, I come to conclusion, God meant it. God created human in so high honor, in His own image, consider us as a little God, and He expects us, want us to meet that standard of high God, morally, spiritually, physically, every way. But what did we do to ourselves? What did we do to ourselves? That's the story of Adam and his offspring, which includes us. But God, the good news is, God is planning to recover all that was lost. That's a good news, isn't it? And God created human after His own image. God gave this earth for the dominion. God said, don't lose it. I gave you this earth. That's the reason. Do not give this earth away, privilege away. Who took it away from Adam? It was Satan, was it? We're going to study about Satan and his fall later. But this is the battle between God and the Michael and against Lucifer, the Satan, isn't it? And humans in between, we are lost without God's grace. How does He recover us? That's the beautiful story of redemption, isn't it? So God created everything in 6 days. Do you notice? God created everything in first day, literal first day now. Evening and morning cannot be millions of years in between. Evening and morning, evening and morning. And in literal 6 days, God created all things, and He is going to rest. And we have a question. After we know how wonderfully God created us, how do we take care of ourselves? And God shows us how to in this Bible. This Bible is the manual for human to come back to the Lord. How to live, how to save ourselves by grace of God. Without this book, we will never know where we came from and where we are going. Evolutionists, they claim there is no God, no Bible, and they treat themselves as one of animals. No purpose to live, no hope for future. Isn't that sad? Let us read this Bible and find the will of God. God has a purpose for our life. It's a good life, good future. Ecclesiastes chapter 12, verse 1. Ecclesiastes chapter 12, verse 1. Remember now thy Creator in the days of thy youth, while the evil days come not, nor the years draw nigh, when thou shalt say, I have no pleasure in them. While the sun, or the light, or the moon, or the stars be not darkened, nor the clouds return after the rain. Indeed, this is exactly what we need before such evil days come and no more hope. Know the Lord. If we know the Lord, when we rest in hope, everlasting hope. We have a hope of new creation, new resurrection, new life, eternal life. That is what God purposed in us. At the beginning, before sin comes in, that was what God planned

for human earth to last everlasting in glory, talking to God face to face. But sin marred. But God came in to recover all men lost. The life of earth, the life of mankind, is the very revelation of who God is. We think we see lots of evilness. Yes, we do, because of mankind who lost their hope and listened to the enemy of God, which is Satan, and do his bidding. They caged themselves to do his evil suggestion and harm others, misunderstand God, and act like devil, and yet thinking that was God doing. And devil says, that's your God, but is it God doing? We are going to find all this according to what God reveals in His Word. God gave human the most distinguished gift. That was the Word. That was the human language to communicate each other and with God. High thought, novel thought, mysterious power of this thought power, thinking power, creating power, which enabled to calculate mathematics, science, and all kinds of arts, which animal cannot do. Do we have any evidence that human was such super wonderful creation? Now, scientist is finding out in archaeology footprints of human all over the earth. In Texas, United States of America, in Creation Evidence Library, there is a lot of footprints of human all over, and it measures up about double size of human footprint now. And its interesting thing is, they find dinosaur footprint and human footprints inside

evolutionists have been claiming that dinosaurs existed millions of years earlier than humans, but archaeology proves these footprints exist together and proves that they coexisted. Does the Bible talk about it? Yes. In Job 40, from verse 15, Job 40, it's one book before Psalm, verse 15. Behold now, behemoth, which I made with thee, he eateth grass as an ox. Lo now, his strength is in his loins, and his force is in the navel of his belly. Did you catch it? His strength is in his loins. Now, verse 17. He moves his tail like a cedar. The sinew of his stones are wrapped together. Now, it says, he moves his tail like a cedar. Which animal has a tail like a cedar? Not the ox, not even hippopotamus. Hippopotamus has very little tail. Only thing we can think is this dinosaur, which has tail like a cedar tree. Verse 18, his bones are as strong pieces of bars. His bones are like bars of iron. That's exactly what this dinosaur is, isn't it? Verse 19, he is the chief of the ways of God. He that made him can make his sword to approach unto him. Surely the mountain brings him forth food, where all the beasts of the field play. He lieth under the shady tree, in the covert of the reed and fens. The shady tree covers him. With their shadow, the willow of the brook contains him about. Behold, he drinketh up a river, and hasteth not. He trusteth that he can draw up a Jordan into his mouth. He takes it with his eyes. His nose pierces through snares. This is exactly what dinosaur describes about. We see in a picture just like this. And we can see when God created man and all the animals, dinosaur was there with human. We can see. And as we go on, we can talk about this more and more, the evidence of this God's creation. Evolutionist claims everything's getting better and better and better, even to human. But is it true? No. We see the opposite. Everything is regenerating. Look at the size. Human footprint used to be double size, but now the size is diminishing. Look at the fossils. All the fossils we see, it's diminishing, isn't it? Even dragonfly, they were about 10 times bigger. Even the trees became like a stone or steel, but it was much greater than now. Also cedars, also the ferns, it's way bigger than now. Everything, it is very important for us to know there is God in heaven, who created heaven and earth and everything in it, and created man as a special object of God's love, created man in his own image. Let us find out what good purpose God has in man, and how God is going to help us to live that purpose. May God bless each of you and give that purpose life, happiness, hope for future, good future.

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For I know the thought that think toward you, says the Lord, thought of peace and not of evil, to give you an expected end. 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And you shall seek me and find me, when you shall search for me with all your heart. Jeremiah 29:11-13.

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0: basketball broadcast. Luke chapter 1. Five, there was in the days of Herod. Bust it up, cat. Hey, preacher, to tell you, you're living in Adolphus, sir. We hate to have to tell you this. This is a Christian church. You can't come here, not now. Later on, they might vote it in, go to hell in. If everybody else does. Southern priest named Zechariah. Oh, you're right. What you going to do nothing about it? We're going to go along, go to hell in. We know him. Zacharias. The course of Abiah. Busted up his wife and the daughters of Aaron. Her name was Elizabeth. How many people went up and didn't see death? Elijah and Enoch that we know of. The same old is not going to meet Jesus Christ in the air. You should we preach him. Preaching now. Before the righteous, walking all the orders of God, that's come out of blameless, straight as the gate narrows away. Elizabeth and Zacharias, the holy priest of God, they want the same old in Israel. Some people try, though, friend. How's Elizabeth a barren? What are you saying and all? Well, that just means you get more stripes. Go to hell then, friend. O-S-A-S, said the Baptist boy. There ain't no stripe. Brother, you prayed to pray 40 years ago. I thought, what are you preaching today? What do you want your chip check counter? What are you preaching today? The pastor, he executed the priest's office. Before God in the order of his courts. Before to the custom of the priest's office. That law was a burden. Before to the temple. Before they preach. They paid preachers years ago to do the dirty work. The hard stuff. Now you got to pay child support. Your children are illegitimate. Now we preach. Of an illegitimate marriage. Everybody knows it. And the church is looking at the preacher and the deacon boy. All right, well, help you do it, but we keep preaching. You better do it, though. Might have to let you go. He was talking to him. We know you're looking at other churches down the road in the compromise. Multitude of the people are praying. Praying is one thing, friend. People stacking it up on them, friend. Go and sin no more. That's the worst thing Jesus told one of we preaching. Yeshua told him, go and sin no more. Yeshua just fine, but it helps you some. What are you preaching? That's the worst thing come on you. What could be worse than laying there 38 years? He told him, we preaching. Hell, friend, hell. Hospital helps some people. But the system won't allow them or the doctor sneak and do something behind the system back. We know what you're talking about. The heaven angel of the Lord. And on the right side of the altar. Okay, we all care. Well, Zechariah saw he was troubled and fear. Hell gonna be full of people. Fear fell upon him. He saw the angel, friend. The angel's there was watching preach. He might have been going all together some places. Abomination of desolation stands in the holy place, the pulpit in church. Spiritually speaking, friend, God have gone. Ichabod, we preach. We don't care, though. They let us go back and play church in church. The angel said unto him, the bride of Zechariah, the prize heard, the my wife Elizabeth shall bear thee a son, the high busted up John, the straightened up John, the prize for fruit meat for repentance John, the holy thing, you generation of the viper who warned you to flee, the father of wrath. Holy used to preach, friend. Holy churches long ago, some of them still do some. They were there to change your life, to turn you from darkness to light, what other churches have done to your brain. From the power of Satan unto God, and put you on the straight and that we preach into the hey, count me with a little bit, brother. The fire, joy, gladness at his birth. The fire, been rejoice at his birth. The joy, gladness, really rejoice at his birth. The fire, us, don't get into it all. The fire, they murdered Jesus. He
1: If you follow us, me, us, and them, you'll have to run with us, me, them, rather than obey God. Because you must make yourself without the count, without no reputation like Christ. Because you got a reputation, you want to run with certain people, you got to do what they want with you, preaching. If they want. The power in the sight of the Lord. The power in the wire and the strong ring. The power filled with the Holy Ghost even from his mother. The power. The power Holy Ghost when he has come. The power will reprove the world of sin. The power of righteousness and of judgment. The power will leave you. The power you play pianos and guitar. And cha-cha-cha-cha-cha-cha. The power. Okay, I'll meet with you a little bit, brother. Some we did. We don't know what we ought to do better. The fire that is the children of Israel. The fire to the Lord their God. Busted. Turning from sin to the Lord. People think they're turning to the Lord because they bow down and pray the prayer. They ain't never coughed it up order for him. You gotta walk orderly. The fire in the house of God. The fire first apostles, secondarily prophets. The fire thirdly teachers, pastors too, he said, in the house of God. The fire to monitor the things and reprove and correct. The fire police and lay down doctrine. The fire to hear we preach. We ought to have done some years ago. We quit. Won't work. They leave. The young ain't gonna take it. And nothing new under the sun. The children of Israel served the Lord all the days of Joshua and the elders and ally of Joshua. There were another generation or two rose up. They don't want to be told what to do, preacher. The fire says what we want. But he wants your chipset cap. That's what the pulpit is there to instruct your family. What did we? He is on too. If she'll listen. But what she wants, she will sometime. The power go before him in the spirit and power. The power will answer. The power to hear. The power in the heart of the father to the children. The power in the district what happened to the children in the days of Noah. The drought for the power. The power what happened to the children in the days of Lot. The power to pull it flood. The unbelieving wife sanctified by the husband. The unbelieving husband sanctified by the wife. One of them got to be the sure enough real deal. Else were your children unclean. But if one of them, preferably the man, is all in the truth, your little babies are sanctified in 2-year-old. Maybe 3 or 4. Will you preach unto today? The power of the father to the children disobedient to the wisdom of the job. The power of radio people with power. The power of the Lord. Hey, preach. Wherein 8 souls were saved, said Peter, in the days of Noah. Go to hell. Souls, friend. Hey! What are you preaching? We're scared. We're scared. What are you saying? We'll go to hell then, friend. John 10, what are you talking? Hey! You preach some lies. The fire free! We hear some of what you preach. The fire! 10, John 10, 10, the thief coming up. The fire to steal. The fire to kill. The fire he come. Will you preach to destroy? The fire to break. They're coming too, friend. The new world order full of the thief, the devil. We hear you preaching. They got prime ministers, governors, mayors, judges, DAs, presidentes. The fire! We had a president in one none of that we hear you. The fire! They promptly destroyed him. They were preaching. I'm afraid he's going to kill him, but I prayed for him. And they sure don't want no free and fire election. He walk in there, friend. Bullet blood. There ain't nothing they won't do. I'm scared they're going to start a war. We preaching today. The fire! Assassination! The fire! John wasn't perfect, but he didn't love the new world. I think he hates them, friend. Where are you preaching? He's taking a beating from. He knows where it's coming. Well, he knows where it's coming from, pretty much. The fire of your shepherd. The fire of the good shepherd giving life unto the sheep. The fire not where you want your chips at a hireling. The fire they went home, not the shepherd. The fire of the sheep are not. The seer of the wolf coming. Then they went right back and let their reven. The fire of it. And never said we were wrong or we folded up like the apostles did when they fled that one time. Pull it plug. They repented. What are y'all doing? Nothing. We got to leave all options on the table unless more crackdowns and stuff comes and shot. We preaching. The fire! Leave
0: the sheep. The high fleeth and the whoop cometh. The high scatter the sheep. The high and fleeth, honey, the honey. The high hill care. The high pit.
1: Care not for the sheep. I'm going to load them up, friend. Mala, I am friend. Pull it, plug, pull it, plug, pull it, plug, pull it, plug.
0: That father knoweth me, even though community would be a good thing, boy. The poor lady out there, the fact you got leadership is on course. The fact
1: didn't get drunk with sex and using the girls and daughters and wives of the community for their lust, their harem, like some have done. And bust that double marriage up. We here to help you make it in, not live an adult and play games. Pull it, plug, pull it, plug, pull it, plug. We hear what you're saying every day. I will say what you're saying.
0: The shepherd, the pride, knowing of my sheep and knowing of mine. The pride, the father knoweth me, even though I'm the father. The father
1: used to be sheep followed the Lord. Now they're caring about with every wind of every wind preaching. Are we scared? We don't know what to do. 434-753-3260.
0: The mother sheep I have, he said, which are not of this fold, them also of us bring to him a voice. The holy man of God banging the whole council of God.
1: Holiness used to preach what they knew about it, what they meant to do. They meant to do something. They're going to let you know and affirm these things constantly. They let you go. You want to sing too much and then want to affirm the standards that distinguish between the obedient sheep and the rest of the church people. You preach. They meant to, too. Those churches were started, friend, long, long, long ago. Overseas, there might still be a few like that. To dare and to be different, we preaching.
0: The power of the power he won hold. The power of ship.
1: What do you want, sir? The love of the truth. Or strong delusion. Second, that's we preaching. In the days of Micaiah the prophet and good King Jehoshaphat and old evil King Ahab, I believe. 400 was singing the message Ahab wanted to hear. Jehoshaphat said, ain't there somebody else out there? We preaching. Yeah, there was one out there, but he don't sing the message. We preaching. The lying spirit sending to the other many ministries. We preaching. The fire around him. The fire. Home life, friend.
0: The fire preaching.
1: 434-579-6130. Psalm 126 again. We're creeping up on it. We're creeping up on it, friend. 40 in 2 months for him to straighten out the very elect and the new world order beast to dominate. We hear you preach. We're scared. They might tell me to shut my business down and my home down and shit.
0: The Lord! Again.
1: The wives say, honey, no!
0: No.
1: Call all your friends and relatives. We ain't going to do it this time. Not no more.
0: We
1: done figured it out. They're now. Overseen.
0: Something like that. They break.
1: It'll break their back, friend. Mass resistance in the tens and tens of a million. You scared, ain't you? To learn to say no to the left. What if they might not know all what it is.
0: The Lord! Turn again to captivity of Zion. The Lord! The dream!
1: Bullet blood, bullet blood. What are we going to do next time? They wanted to preach a reverend. Conference probably talking about it behind us. We preaching. Or ignoring it and hope it goes. Well, it ain't going away for him. And he causes all men, small and great, rich and poor, free and bond, to receive a mark in the right hand and forehead. Bust that double marriage up to no man buy or sell. They have the mark, the name of the beast, or the number of his name. We'll get there one day. We say, well.
0: The Lord has done a foul fill and laughter, tongue with singing. The power of the heathen, the Lord has done great things. Whatever. The Lord has done great things. The power by yourself. The power.
1: If you're unbelieving, depart because you turn all the way and preach the truth, friend. You'll cry some tears. You hear anyone that's had to live that we preach. What if Almighty Yahweh divorces you at the judgment throne? But he already divorced most people. They don't know it. Pull it, blood, pull it, blood, pull it, blood.
0: The Lord has done great things for us. We'll be glad. The fire in our captivity, O Lord. The fire is a stream in a cell. The fire is so interior to reaping jar. The pain they were going forward bear weeping. The Bible,
1: you're going to weep one day, friend.
0: The Bible said they shall come weeping. The fire bore out. The fire bore
1: 434-753-3260. Use both numbers. The 579 is a cell number. I keep it with me most of the time. If you agree with the truth, you ought to let me know. You ought to back it up, but I don't need your money. But you can write a check or send money to the station in this name. What are you preaching? Pull the plug. You scared? We're scared. We're scared. We hear what you're saying. They go and fall in weeping. Bye-bye, precious seed. Bye-bye, so now let's come again rejoicing, bringing the seed. Bye-bye, precious, rejoice. Bye-bye, all you can rejoice. Bearing precious seed, the full counsel of God, the holy standards of home life too. And if you unbelieve and depart, you did your best, you saved yourself from this untoward generation, and Lot's wife get turned to a pillar of salt or whatever they get. Lot but had to keep going. Pull it, pull it, pull it, pull it. I know it hurt him, friend. Don't you think it? We keep preaching today. She might come back later. She get wore out, chastised, and scared. What are you preaching? Remember Lot's wife, her husband too. We keep preaching. Korah, Dathan, and Abiram rose up against Moses. You better not be joining in mutinies against the holy men of Yahweh. If you can find one, you preach. I mean to preach now, friend. I'm not beating my chest or anything, but I mean to preach what I read. I will preach what I read. 434-579-6130. Bust that double, triple marriage if you're living in adultery, said Jesus Christ. Nobody said no. Hey, you preaching today. Matthew chapter 20. Hey, you preaching. World leaders know what's going on. Governors, they all know what's going on, friend. There might be some Republican governors and senators and congressmen that would rather not have to try to show who they really are and who owns him and to come after you. They might get out of there and just resign. We go somewhere to pull it up. It's hard to go lock up everybody that voted for you. They might have to if they tell them to. Blacks, they know how they vote for him. The welfare state, business as usual, and Reverend is the ringleader of the Democratic blue right from his pulpit. They do. Illegal aliens love it too. What's a Republican do then? They might mumble a word or two in the election cycle. They don't agree with all of it. They're not going to do anything. They in it too, friend. Fully plugged. Mostly for the kingdom of heaven and like a man. If they honey said, we just need to resign. Honey, get out of here. Don't do this stuff. They voted for us. Don't go over here preaching now. We're out and early in the morning to hide laboring. But labor's in his vineyard, slaving and laboring against sin. Preaching against sin. Evil workers out there said, I'll go to hell then. Double, triple, married pulpit. Some of them in it too. A lot of them. Evil workers. Compassing sea and land to make a proselyte if they let them compass or send you back home. Make them twofold mold a church member messed up to you preaching. Somebody ain't that bad. Some people are. That's all other standing idle. They busy about what they want. Go to hell out. They idle about what James and John was shoving. Pull it plug, pull it plug, pull it plug, pull it plug. We hear you preaching. They will rebuke him with all authority, letting no man despise him. Setting in order the things that are wanting, Paul told Timothy, and charging him before the Lord. That army, friend, they had generals and they had sergeants. We know you can't do that today. They leave. Go to hell. But all of them. Were you preaching? Both husband and wife both have to be together today before people stick their chest out and do something. I know it's hard. Try to do something. A house divided will fall. You can't do right like that. Not really. Go in the vineyard. What's the other right I give you? What did you say? No. I went out. The 6th and 9th hour did likewise. The 11th hour went out. The pound of the standing idle doing what they want, my baby woman. I go in the vineyard whatsoever right. Hey, preaching. They used to train holiness preachers. Your job is to turn people from darkness to light. And the power of Satan unto God, like Paul said in what you preaching. God said about Paul, what are you preaching? And we make music now, make nice, and stiffen up a little bit of revival and camp meeting, brother. Old timey preacher with that serious look on his face. Anointing of God, reproving and rebuking and setting the house of God. And we can't do that. But what can we do a little bit? But if they don't shut us down with COVID again, outdoor camp meetings, where's you cut it off? I know what I'm doing. You know what you're talking about. Our leaders, they ain't going to do much. Well, I'll have another leader quickly. Or do something. Ezekiel chapter 34. I would say, you right now. What are you preaching? Damn Birmingham now pronouncing man and wife, and it should be pronouncing damnation and hell and adultery and adulteress. What are you preaching? They know this in their hearts, some people. They see other people doing this stuff, pull it plug. I don't have to do it. What are you preaching? What are you preaching on it? Ezekiel chapter 34 again. Pre-preaching sometime. The first name, therefore you shepherd. The hand of the Lord. The first say of the Lord God, behold. The prophetessorship, they think God is just a blessing, brother. The first shepherd. The first help me, we're going to do a little bit, brother. They're trying to get our conscience sad over how we've been sliding along easy all year long. Most every time, some people really. That the people would take it. You let them rise up and keep on rising. Well, all right, we're what you're saying. We're lighting up. We're lighting up now. Okay. We won't say that openly. That's why my flock of the hand called him seek and feed him in flood. The pine the shepherd feed themselves anymore. The pine will live my flock from their mouth. They may not be me for them. The pine, I mean what I'm saying. The pine of the hand plates. Thus saith the Lord God. They can bust hell wide open too if they don't want the truth for him. Thus saith the Lord God, behold, even I will both search my sheep and seek them out. 42 months, 1260 days. What are you preaching? The shepherd seeketh his flock in the day that he's among his sheep. We do what we want. No, we ain't gonna always do what they want. Seek out my sheep, we're gonna do what they say then. By living them out of all places where they've been scattered in the cloud and don't know what to do. Cloud in dark day. You don't love the truth in church, government, and order? I tell you what you're going to do. Strong delusion. What do you want? Ships. What? You're preaching on it now. What? You're preaching. Scattering the cloud. The pride! Tell me, preacher. The pride! Divorce came, preacher. The pride went and found somebody new. The pride! Tell me, preacher. Amen. Right on. The five marry so. The five cloudy dark day full of adultery. The five divorce. The five. The five. There was a time in this country divorce was an ugly word, but if you're unbelieving, depart, nothing you do about what you're preaching. Not really. I'd let them do any file in the papers, though. I wouldn't do it. Pull it plug. You do what you want. Pull it plug. Pull it plug. 434-579-6136. We know what you're saying now. What hand you want your chips in, friend? Cloudy and dark day. The party! But you preaching a little bit now. Romans 9 again. What are you talking a little bit, son? It's from a safe distance where we don't have to commit ourselves to the truth. Go to hell then, friend. Click on it anyway. Perish too, friend. Another pot of power. The fire of the clay. The fire to make one vessel. Some lame lump to make one vessel to honor another to dishonor. But if God will not kill, the fire. But if God willing to show his wrath, what do you want the chips at, friend? Show his wrath. He got people to do. Where's your power at, preacher? Get rid of your PA system. Your big old megawatt amplifiers and woofers and bring the full council heat in the power of the Holy Ghost and show yourself worthy of eternal life. I know it's hard. We pray very hard in here.
0: What a son of rap! I do a much long suffering the vessel to wrap it into destruction. They might not know the riches of his glory on the vessel of mercy for prepare. The path of glory, the holy rap where you want your chips out of, the holy heaven you want, the pleasure.
1: There won't be no vessels of mercy for prepare the glory with chip weed preaching barely, barely, barely.
0: The power of action is called out of the Jews only.
1: And they've known the riches of his glory and the vessel of mercy before prepared. What are you listening to me for, friend? We don't know.
0: The power of action is called out of the Jews only. The power of the Gentiles. The people, you want your chips busted up. That's it, Isaiah, calling my people. The pride of my people. The pride and the love of which I belong. The pride of the place and the place and the place where we're setting them, you know, my people. The pride that we call the children of the living. The pride of going to hell there. But let God put our heart.
1: What are you preaching? Isaiah also cried concerning Israel. 434-753-3260. Where do you want your chips?
0: The power of the number of children of it. We don't want to do this. Don't stop it. We ain't preaching at a price. The number of children of it. She might come back later. The children of it will be as the sand of the sea. Or he might. The runners up.
1: Lord had to keep going. You think it ain't tired? Blah, blah, blah. We ain't preaching. Blood. Remember Lot's wife. I try to remember a lot of things. How Saul was started off and the Spirit of God came on him, how he ended up. How Solomon ended up after he had a great start. Don't you think his father David tried to train him some stuff? We keep preaching. He told him, if you forsake God, old Solomon, my son, he'll cast you off forever. He keep preaching today.
0: The pull of black, we don't care, though. The pull of black, we won't. The pull of black, you want your chips at end. Because not everyone is saying, Lord, Lord, but he did do the will of God and my Father in heaven.
1: Order, friend. Down on the job, you got boss men and plant managers. In the military, you got generals and sergeants. You got sodomites in there, too, and other stuff. About anything in the world, football team got a coach, and I don't play football. But the church dare not anybody exercise any authority at all. We'll get you then, pull it, burn in hell then.
0: The prayers of what?
1: Cut it short and righteous because the short word of the Lord maker.
0: The high way out to. The high.
1: Okay, I'm meeting, brother. We stiffen up a little bit and show our muscle. They know what you are. You went home anyway. You ain't never made it right. You won't make it right. You got to hold your cards close to your chest, and I don't gamble either. That you'll be able to play what you need to the next time we eat preaching.
0: Hey,
1: preaching.
0: The the short way with the Lord make it on the earth. The pastor, I don't care. The puppet Lord, who you preaching today? The Lord will save you, never seed. The blessed Sodom have been had. The Gomorrah have died.
1: Sodom was a star going after strange flesh and fornication. You better believe double, triple married, multiple married, whatever they wanted, pull it blood. Whatever their sex wanted, friend, tell me, preacher. We got a marriage license here. We're going to have a document here in a wedding. We're going to have a couple. No, you, the fig leaves ain't covered. We eat. Oh, but you're right.
0: The prayers of full gospel radio. The podcast.

God bless you. This is Sister Rose wishing you a blessed time zone. My message is called Unmasking the Wolf. The title is strange, but it's very important that you listen to this message. So we're going to go right into the service. And we're going to go to the book of Acts, chapter 20, verse 29. I want you to listen closely to how this translation sounds. For I know this, that after my departing shall grievous wolves enter in among you, not sparing the flock. In another translation, it reads, I know that after my departure, fierce wolves will come in among you, not sparing the flock. Wow. When the Apostle Paul wrote these words, this was his farewell address to the elders of the Ephesian church. He was urging them to keep watch over themselves and the whole flock. He was sounding the alarm, warning the church that after his death, grievous, fierce wolves would come in among the believers. Paul urged them, but he also used a vivid, powerful metaphor for dangerous false teachers who would attack the church with ruthless deception. He warned them that false teachers would infiltrate the community from within, from the outside, bringing in external threats like the Judaizers, a demanding circumcision, and bringing in pagan influences, trying to blend Christianity with local cults. But he also warned them of the threats from the inside. In Acts chapter 20, verse 30, says that from among their own number, leaders or members would arise, speaking perverse and twisted things to draw people away from the truth. You know, the wolf symbolizes a predatory behavior. Think about how a wolf operates in the wild. A wolf stalks its prey. It watches for the perfect moment to jump, to attack, so that it could take a person out completely unawares, or the animal. Spiritually speaking, these individuals are just like that in the spiritual realm. They are spiritually dangerous. They are seeking to devour the spiritual life of believers, waiting to catch them off guard. Are you listening? Perk up your ears and listen to what the Spirit of the Lord is saying here. This is why it is so vitally important to be guarded in the truth. This is why you must have the spirit of discernment, so that you are able to recognize the traits of a wolf who comes in sheep's clothing. When you feel that your spiritual thermometer is telling you that something is wrong, then you need to pay attention. You might be dealing with someone who proposes to be a leader, someone who's in the realm of being a spiritual teacher or a pastor, but they come with an appearance that makes them seem like they belong to God. But when you look at them and you see how they operate with the flock, but while their outward appearance is deceiving, inside they are harboring predatory traits. This warning from Paul is part of a much broader biblical theme over here, okay? The church must be guarded. God gives us the imagery from time to time, again in the scriptures, to expose corrupt leaders
Okay, it says in Matthew, beware of false prophets who come to you in sheep's clothing, but inwardly, they are ravenous wolves. You know, ravenous, you know what that word means? It means when someone has an enormous appetite to devour something with a great impact. Okay, and then listen to what John says. He who is a hired hand and not a shepherd, who does not own the sheep, sees the wolf coming and leaves the sheep and flees. The wolf snatches them and scatters them. You know, this is a predatory trait that we see happening in the last days. We see this happening in the body of Christ. Okay, and God is warning the church. As believers, we naturally have the sheep nature. You know, we have the sheep nature. When we come to God, God transforms us. We're no longer hostile. And so we take on the persona. We take on the nature of the sheep. And unfortunately, sheep are very gullible. Sheep are very vulnerable. And sometimes we believe that the person that is standing there in the pulpit or the person that we hobnob with has a genuine clean heart. Yes. But the reality is that they may be stalking you. They may be setting you up to take a fall. They are looking to catch you unawares. They're looking to catch you off guard. When a wolf attacks, he attacks without mercy. His intentions is not to spare you. His intention is to satisfy his craving, his hunger. And so his predatory nature, he will cause serious harm to the physical body and to the spiritual. The exact same scenario happens in the church and in the spiritual life of those who do not have the protection, who are not able to see the predatory nature of the wolf, how he comes dressed in sheep's clothing. Just as the wolf tears apart the sheep, these false teachers and leaders will go to great lengths to deceive you, to make you their prey, to take advantage of your sheep nature, to take advantage of your gentleness and your vulnerability, and to victimize you. And mark my words, if you become wise to their deceptive practices, they will try to flip the tables on you and make you feel like you're the problem. Oh yes, when you go out of your way, when you go out of your way to expose the wolf in sheep's clothing, their strategy and their serial manipulative ways, they will pound on you. They will viciously attack you because they don't want to be revealed for who they are. And one of the most revealing red flags of somebody who has the personality of a wolf is their double standard. They come in with a message of meekness, but there is a hidden agenda. Sometimes they will speak of things and put a spiritual twist on it. But if you're not careful, you will realize, okay, if you're careful enough, if you're careful enough, you will realize that what they are doing, they are distorting the gospel. They're distorting it for their own personal gain. They are doing this for their own pockets financially. They will size you up. They will put you under a magnifying glass and see what they can get out of you. This is the predatory wolf that comes dressed up in sheep's clothing. They will come with their manipulative ways. And they will put guilt trips on you. They will make you feel like you need to give them absolute control of your life. Beware, beware of the wolf. Today,
God is asking you to unmask the wolf. I don't know who's trying to take advantage of you. I don't know who's trying to take advantage of your ignorance and your weakness, but God wants to wake you up. He wants you to see that everything that glitters is in gold. And these people that go into the churches and go into the inner circles, they pretend that they're part of the sheep. They pretend they're part of the flock, but they're not. If you carefully analyze and you carefully measure them against the Word of God, they are wolves dressed up in sheep's clothing. They want to satisfy their thirst and their covetous spirit. They covet what you have so that they can dominate and control you. They divide the church into fractions. They lead believers into error through false doctrines, through spiritual hype. They will make you feel like you're so special that you're playing an important role in the ministry. And when they completely take you unawares, they will build you up and then drop you after they viciously attack you and tear you apart. And unfortunately, so many believers have left the faith wounded and hurt through horrible examples of what they have seen, what they have experienced in the church realm, because they thought they were dealing with true, sincere shepherds, but in reality, they were dealing with a wolf dressed up as a sheep. Oh yes, be aware, take heed. Yes, the attack is going.

0: widows. They take advantage of people that are frail. They don't care. They don't have any mercy. And sometimes they go after the young. Have you ever seen those documentary films where you see the lions and the wolves, how they wait to attack the vulnerable and the weak, when the animals that are on the edge, those are the animals that they go after because they know that those animals are not protected. So they easily move in, calculating every move, step by step, how they can attack. You say, Sister Rose, how can I prevent being a victim from the wolf that comes dressed up in sheep's clothing? I say, read your word. Read the word of God. Read the word of God. Don't believe everything you see. Don't believe everything that you hear. Measure it up against the word of God. Put it through the acid test. Hallelujah. Check out what's going on. God gives you the Holy Spirit so that you can be wise, so you can have a spirit of discernment. Don't fall prey to the tactics of the wolf who comes dressed. Hallelujah. Oh, yes. Hallelujah. Listen, this is Sister Rose. I want you, hallelujah, to send me a letter of testimony. If you're listening to this program, contact me at sisrose.net, sisrose.net, or you can find me at wrmi.net and write me a letter of testimony for the glory of God. Hallelujah. And remember, don't fall prey to the wolf. Hallelujah.
1: 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Hello, and welcome to Viva Miami on WRMI. I'm Jeff White. Let's look at some of the people who've been writing to us lately from around the world, starting in Scottsdale, Arizona, with Brennan Lamont, who heard us on 9455 kilohertz with fair reception. Thank you for your report and QSL card. We have a report from someone who does a regular program here on WRMI, Radio Mystery for Joy, Raphael Voidy in Dax, France, who heard reported hearing WaveScan on 9455 kilohertz via a QESDR in the United States. Says, I can't wait to listen when I have free time to the next shows of WaveScan. We've been getting a lot of reports on WaveScan lately because we're offering a special QSL card showing the various presenters that you hear on the WaveScan program. And a lot of people have been writing in for that QSL, so I'll be mentioning some of them here. Richard Byerly, hello. If you're listening in Imperial, Missouri, we have a problem. Your QSL card that we sent to you was returned by the Postal Service, insufficient address. And I see why here. You didn't give us a street address, just Imperial, Missouri, and the zip code, which we thought maybe that'll be good enough to get it to you, but I guess not. So if you're listening, get in touch with us and let us know your street address, and we'll be glad to resend you this WRMI QSL card. Here's a letter postmarked in Monaco, and very interesting, a stamp from Monaco showing the Pope. From Christian Guibaudeau, who is actually in Tende, France, very near Monaco. He says, hello from France. It's always a pleasure to listen to WaveScan. Most of the time I listen on the web, but yesterday I tried again on shortwave. The signal from Reach Beyond Australia was good. Yes, that program is relayed via Reach Beyond Australia as well.

0: is on WRMI. He says, by the way, can you send me the full schedule for the shortwave transmissions of WaveScan? I'm sorry we don't have a list of them, but WaveScan is broadcast on various times and frequencies on WRMI, also on Reach Beyond Australia a couple of times a week, also from IRRS, Italian Radio Relay Service in Italy, and WWCR in Tennessee. We will try to prepare perhaps a schedule, although the times and days and times and frequencies are constantly changing, but check our WRMI schedule online and you'll see many of them. Okay, just go to WRMI.net, then click on programming. Christian's report was for WaveScan on 15400 kilohertz from Australia at 1330 UTC using his Sanjan ATS-909X receiver. Good to hear from you, Christian. He's been a long-time listener, I know, of WRMI. We've met him at a couple of European DX Council conferences over the years, I know, as well. Here's someone else who has a program on WRMI, Andy Maggiorotti, who has a program I Love Italy. And I'm mentioning this because he sends us a postcard from Greece, from Crete. And he says, I've just returned from the beautiful island of Crete. I wanted to send you a reception report directly from Crete, but unfortunately I only figured out during the last few days how to mail postcards and letters. So I'm sending you this postcard after returning home to Italy. Even while on vacation, I simply could not resist turning on my radio. On July 23rd at 04:30 UTC, while staying in Paralia Kurna on the island of Crete, I tuned to WRMI on 15770 kHz. Your signal reached Greece from Okeechobee, Florida, after traveling more than 9,500 kilometers with an excellent SINPO 55444. At the time, WRMI was broadcasting a program in Russian, followed by pop music. It was another memorable listening experience and confirmed once again the excellent coverage of WRMI. During my stay, I listened to your wonderful station several more times. As always, WRMI remains my favorite station and the one that allows me to produce my own program. I love Italy. Reception conditions were very similar to those I experienced here in Italy. During the middle of the night and early morning hours, reception was very good, while before local midnight, the signal became much weaker. I imagine this is due to shortwave propagation and weather conditions. And yes, we do want to mention that Andy's program, I Love Italy, is on WRMI several times each week, different times and frequencies as well. Check the schedule online and you'll find I Love Italy. Crete was a wonderful experience, he says. Besides its crystal clear sea and the kindness of its people, I was fascinated by the many traces of Italian history that can still be found there. For more than four centuries, much of the island belonged to the Republic of Venice. Walking through Chania on Crete, with its magnificent Venetian harbor, lighthouse, and old shipyards, or visiting Heraklion and its impressive Venetian fortress of Kul, I truly felt the connection between Greece and Italy. I also had the opportunity to visit the famous pink beach of Elafonisi and the peaceful area of Paralia Kurna near Lake Kurnas, the island's only natural lake. There are places of extraordinary beauty that I will always remember. Along with this postcard from Crete, I'm enclosing a small holy card of Saint Contardo d'Este, the patron saint of Broni, my hometown in Italy, from where I produce my radio programs. May Saint Contardo intercede for you, our beloved WRMI, and all of your staff. This month is dedicated to Saint Contardo. Here in Broni, on what we affectionately call the Monte di San Contardo, although it's actually a collegiate church, a special holy mass is celebrated in his honor. It's a beautiful religious service filled with prayer, silence, and meditation. The priest's voice, carried through loudspeakers across the hillside, echoes over the magnificent panorama of the Otrepo Pavese, the city of Pavia, and on clear days, even Milan. It's an experience of profound peace and deep emotion. May Saint Contardo watch over you, bless your family, protect WRMI, and greet you for every good thing. Thank you for keeping shortwave radio alive around the world. It's an honor for me to be part of the WRMI family with I Love Italy. I hope to continue this wonderful adventure for many years to come. And Andy sends us some information on the chapel on the Mount of St. Contardo. The people of Broni simply call it the Chapel on the Hill. It stands on the spot where St. Contardo used to withdraw in prayer during his stay in Broni. A building on the hill is mentioned as early as 1623 under the name Casa Erema, although it's not certain that it refers to the same chapel. The first reliable information about the current structure appears between 1818 and 1848. In the register of the Church of San Pietro, on June 12, 1833, there's an entry noting 8 days of work by a mason and his assistant. At that time, the entrance had a wooden gate. In 1839, the archpriest of Broni, Don Antonio Tasso, promoted the enlargement of the chapel, carried out also thanks to the voluntary work of the local people, who transported the building materials in a chain form. It's therefore likely that a small chapel was built on the hill sometime after 1805, since no earlier references appear in the records of the Venerata Fabrica di San Contardo. The current building, hexagonal in shape and about 5 meters high, features two large windows with iron grills and an iron gate that allows a view of the altar. Here in 1850, a fine wooden statue of the saint, costing 300 lire, was placed, replacing an earlier one. In 1910, Monsignor Albuzzi donated a bell to the chapel. It was later removed due to water infiltration that damaged Gambini's frescoes, which were subsequently restored by lawyer Canepa. During the patronal festivities in August, the chapel on the hill is visited with devotion by many pilgrims, while at night a luminous cross above it makes it visible from afar. On the occasion of the 800th anniversary of the birth of St. Contardo, 1216 to 2016, the interior was restored, covering part of its original decorations and devotional elements. Very interesting there. Thank you, Andy Mancerotti, in Broni, Oltrepo Pavese, in Italy. And tune into his program, I Love Italy, here on WRMI. All the way over to Japan now, Asai Yuto in Aichi-ken, Japan. Heard us on 15770 at 1300 UTC with a special program in Japanese, the Radio Mystery Theater, produced by Martin Dawson in Newfoundland, and not Newfoundland, but in Prince Edward Island in Canada. He heard it via a Kiwi SDR in Calgary, Alberta, with a 44444 SINPO. The reception quality was excellent, he says. Listening to this radio drama made me feel that we need to rethink how we treat insects. And that's interesting because it was a program about, it's a mystery program, sort of almost a horror program about insects taking over. So thank you, Asai Yuto, for your report from Japan. Here's another one from Japan. Oh, this is from Sakai Obara in Niigata, Japan. And he heard us, he heard Wavescan via Reach Beyond Australia on 17650 kilohertz at 2230 UTC with a SINPO 45444. Nice signal, he says, on his Sony ICF 5800. And he would like that special QSL card of Wavescan. And he says, perhaps Yukiko Tsuji already mentioned, but I will be taking over her duty from the next year. Yes, indeed. Yukiko has been our regular Japanese DX reporter on Wavescan once a month for years and years and years now. And Sakai, who says he's 64 years old, is going to be taking over that job, unpaid job, as of next year. So we'll be hearing him regularly once a month on Wavescan. Thank you, Sakai Obara. Now to a good friend of ours, Tom Gavaris. And Tom is in Medina, Minnesota. And he heard Wavescan, says, I enjoy Wavescan very much and look forward to listening weekly both on air and via your podcasts. I know Tom for many, many, many years now, decades. We used to attend ANARC, Association of North American Radio Clubs conventions together, radio listening meetings throughout the United States and Canada. Now, let's go to Dr. Gerald Callender in Vienna, Austria, who heard us on his Lextronix E1 receiver, 1900 UTC on 15770. Thank you very much, all of you, for writing to us, and you can do so by writing to us at info@wrmi.net or radiomiami9@gmail.com. 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
1: Are you ready to meet your Maker? I hope that you will just, take the time and be serious about this. This is not a joke. If you don't think all of this, virus and all of these terrible catastrophes that have been happening in the last several years is just by accident, ladies and gentlemen, God's trying to wake America up. I mean, he's starting to shake this world, and I believe that time is running out. You don't have all the time. We don't have the luxury of waiting any longer. If you are a born-again believer, you better get off your posteria there and go give the gospel to a lost and a dying world. And if you're a Jewish person, you have to stop following these false teachers. Now, I want to just state this. There are a lot of so-called rabbis. I don't say so-called. I'm not trying to be disrespectful. But I'm not going to give someone, a man, a title that God deserves. Only God deserves that title. But I will be very frank with you. I have had some wonderful conversations with many so-called rabbis. I've debated with them, some very well-established ones. I debated with the chief rabbi of the Wailing Wall one night, very late. And all I'm trying to say is many of them mean well. They're not in it for the purpose of deceiving their people. They're not. I don't believe they are. They are sincere in their belief. They mean well. They believe they're guiding their people right. But what they're doing is they're following what others have said and about what others have said, instead of just taking the Torah. When most religious, or especially Orthodox or ultra-Orthodox Jews, when you're talking about Torah, you're not talking about the five books of Moses by themselves. You're talking about what the rabbis say about what the Torah says. And what the rabbis say about what the Torah says is if not of more authority and more importance than simply you reading it by yourself. The popes have done the same thing over the years. The priests, as they give their little sermons, and they read their sermons out, and they give you the interpretation of what the Bible says. Look, the Bible doesn't need anybody to interpret it. The Bible interprets itself. You just need to start believing what the Bible says. Just read it for yourself, all right? And all we're trying to do is get you back in the Bible. Just get back in the Bible. If a Jewish person would read the first five books of Moses, the Torah, without any influence by their synagogue, and they were crying out to God, the God of Abraham, Isaac, and Jacob, and wanted to know the truth. If they really asked God to know the truth, you know what God would do for them? The Lord would remove that veil of Moses off their eyes, and they would see very clearly there's a lot more to this than what they've been falsely taught. There's not a Jew alive that's following the Torah. Well, they can't even follow the Torah anyway, because there's no temple, there's no blood sacrifice, the sacrificial system has been eradicated, and on you go. They can't even follow the Torah. Do you think the God of the Jews would just leave his people without being able to follow the Torah? No, but see, they've had to come up with their own good work system to replace what the Torah expects. And it's very clear that if we don't follow the Torah as it says itself, not by what the rabbis say it says, that we'll be guilty of the whole law by breaking the whole law. And that's what I'm trying to say. There was a reason for these scriptures given to point the way for the coming Messiah. And ladies and gentlemen, he's already come. 2,000 years ago, he came to die. By the way, how could God die anyway, right? If he's God, he can't die. Well, that's true, but he can die if he becomes a man and he lives a life and we crucify him. Yes, he can die. But because he's God, he lives forever. And right now, you know what the Lord Jesus Christ is? The Jewish Messiah. He's not in some grave where most of the leaders of all religions are still in their grave. You can go dig up their bodies. You'll find their bones there, but you're not going to find any bones where they put Jesus' body in the sepulcher. I was there in the sepulcher where they claim where he was buried or where he was put in the rich man's tomb there. I went to visit it in there. Most scholars believe it's Gordon's Calvary. I was down there. He ain't there, folks. Glory to God, he ain't there. You know where he is right now? He's sitting at the right hand of God the Father. Yeah, that's right. He's alive. You know, have you ever often wondered about the saying that it's in the scriptures that we worship the God of Abraham, Isaac, and Jacob? Well, that implies that Abraham, Isaac, and Jacob is alive. You know why? We don't worship the God of the dead. We worship the God of the living. Oh, yes, yes, they're alive. They are alive. Their bodies are in the grave. Abraham, Isaac, and Jacob, their bodies are still in the grave. But one day they're going to get out of there. Their bodies are, that is. But they're alive. Their spirit's alive. Their soul's alive. Let me finish talking about Genesis 49:10. It says, the scepter shall not depart from Judah, nor a lawgiver from between his feet until Shiloh come. Now, Shiloh, again, in agreement with the ancient rabbinical authorities, whether they agreed or not, it doesn't matter to me. But it's nice to know they're in agreement. And what I'm trying to say is you can do nothing against the truth before it. Many of these authorities, these elders of Israel, even predating the first coming of Christ, they understood these messianic prophecies, and many of them were looking for him to come because they knew that was the time for him to come, it was the time for the Messiah to come, when the scepter, and then the Bible says the scepter shall not depart from Judah. Well, ladies and gentlemen, it departed back in those days because they were under Roman rule, and it says, nor a lawgiver from between his feet, until Shiloh come, and unto him shall the gathering of the people be. Israel had no legal authority. They couldn't sentence someone to death. So that must mean, according to Genesis 49:10, that Mashiach has already come. The word Shiloh is a definite reference to the Messiah. It says, unto him. He is a bringer of peace. The scriptures say that the scepter will not depart until Shiloh come. The scepter is what proved their tribal identity. The scriptures state that the Messiah would come before they lost their ability to prove their tribal identity. Today, people cannot prove what tribe their family line is from, ladies and gentlemen. When was that lost? Well, in the year 70 AD, when the Romans came, and they not only destroyed the temple, but they also destroyed all the records pertaining to tribal identity. Therefore, Messiah had to come before 70 AD.
2: 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This is a live recording of Dr. Freed giving his testimony how that at 17 years old, after coming back to New York City to mourn the death of his uncle, Rabbi Shepherd Bam, he found a complete Old and New Testament that had been given to his late uncle many years prior. Him finding this Bible ultimately led him to finding Jesus Christ as his Messiah. 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Once again, that phone number is 844-644-4426. Or you can write to us at P.O. 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That's P.O. 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And now, here is our radio host, Dr. K. Daniel Freed, as he continues this very special segment of the broadcast, looking at past U.S. presidents and what they thought of the Jewish people and the nation of Israel.
1: Jimmy Carter went on to say, I am opposed to an independent Palestinian state because in my own judgment and in the judgment of many leaders in the Middle East, including Arab leaders, this would be a destabilizing factor in the Middle East and would certainly not serve the United States' interests. My, so this was a speech that Jimmy Carter made at the United Jewish Appeal National Young Leadership Conference, May 25th, 1980. Did you hear what Jimmy Carter said? He said he was opposed to an independent Palestinian state. So what is all this hogwash about a two-state solution? Ugh. Boy, things have changed since 1980. At the time, President Jimmy Carter had said further, that concept offers a first real hope for keeping our common pledge, a pledge made by all three of us to resolve the quote-unquote Palestinian problem in all its aspects while fully protecting the security and the future of Israel. And we oppose the creation of an independent Palestinian state. The United States, as all of you know, has a warm and unique relationship of friendship with Israel that is morally right. It is compatible with our deepest religious convictions, and it is right in terms of America's own strategic interests. We are committed to Israel's security, prosperity, and future as a land that has so much to offer to the world. A strong Israel will serve our own security interests. We are committed to Israel's right to live in peace with all its neighbors within secure and recognized borders, free from terrorism. We are committed to a Jerusalem that will forever remain undivided with free access to all faiths to the holy places. Nothing will deflect us from these fundamental principles and commitments. This was made at the first anniversary of the Egyptian-Israeli peace treaty on March the 23rd, 1980. Well, let us not forget one of the best presidents we ever had, President Ronald Reagan. 1980 to 1988, there was surely no greater friend to Israel than President Ronald Reagan. And this is what he had to say. Only by full appreciation of the critical role the state of Israel plays in our strategic calculus can we build the foundation for stopping Moscow's designs on territories and resources vital to our security and our national well-being. Since the rebirth of the State of Israel, there has been an ironclad bond between that democracy and this one. In Israel, free men and women are everywhere demonstrating the power, courage, and faith. Back in 1948, when Israel was founded, pundits claimed the new country could never survive. Today, no one questions that Israel is a land of stability and democracy in a region of tyranny and unrest. America has never flinched from its commitment to the State of Israel, a commitment which remains unshakable. These remarks were made by President Ronald Reagan at the National Conference of Christians and Jews, March the 23rd, 1982. He continued to say in another speech, I welcome this chance to further strengthen the unbreakable ties between the United States and Israel and to assure you of our commitment to Israel's security and well-being. Israel and America may be thousands of miles apart, but we are philosophical neighbors sharing a strong commitment to democracy and the rule of law. What we hold in common are the bonds of trust and friendship, qualities that in our eyes make Israel a great nation. No people have fought longer, struggled harder, or sacrificed more than yours in order to survive, to grow, and to live in freedom. These were remarks that President Ronald Reagan had made at the welcoming ceremony for the Prime Minister then, Menachem Begin, September 9, 1981. Ronald Reagan continues to say, Israel exists. It has a right to exist in peace beyond secure and defensible borders. And it has a right to demand of its neighbors that they recognize those facts. I have personally followed and supported Israel's heroic struggle for survival ever since the founding of the state of Israel 34 years ago. In the pre-1967 borders, Israel was barely 10 miles wide at its narrowest point. The bulk of Israel's population lived within the range of hostile Arab armies. I am not about to ask Israel to live that way again. This was a speech that he made to the United States Policy for Peace in the Middle East, September 1, 1982. President Reagan also said, since the foundation of the State of Israel, the United States has stood by her and helped her to pursue security, peace, and economic growth. Our friendship is based on historic moral and strategic ties, as well as our shared dedication to democracy. These were remarks that President Ronald Reagan made at the White House meeting with Jewish leaders, February 2, 1983. He also said, for the people of Israel and America are historic partners in the global quest for human dignity and freedom. We will always remain at each other's side. These remarks were made at the welcoming ceremony for President Chaim Herzog, November 10, 1987. As we continue, George Bush, 1988 to 1992. The meetings with the presidents of Egypt and Israel and with the King of Jordan form part of a larger effort to bring peace to the Middle East. And I made clear the continuing readiness of the United States to facilitate this effort in a manner that's consistent with the security of Israel and the security of our Arab friends in the region as well. This was remarks that Bush had made in the president's news conference in Japan on February the 25th, 1989. He also said, the friendship, the alliance between the United States and Israel is strong and solid, built upon a foundation of shared democratic values, of shared history and heritage that sustain the moral life of our two countries. He also said, we also share a profound desire for a lasting peace in the Middle East. My administration is dedicated to achieving this goal, one which will guarantee Israel's security. At the same time, we will do our utmost to defend and protect Israel, for unless Israel is strong and secure, then peace will always be beyond our grasp. We were with Israel at the beginning, 41 years ago. We are with Israel today. And we will be with Israel in the future. No one should doubt this basic commitment. We continue now on the many, what I would call, famous quotes from our presidents of years gone by regarding the attitudes and regarding the favorable feelings that they had towards the Jewish people and the nation of Israel. Going farther back even to our first president, President Washington. Well, we appreciate you listening to the Hope Israel Baptist broadcast regarding these very commendable quotations that were made by former presidents of the United States of America, and we especially are grateful for the contributions that they made for the security of Israel. And by the good grace of God, we will continue to look at some of this history because I think it's so very important that we learn from history. The tendency today is to forget the favorable history that God did have a part in the shaping of the United States of America, and how I believe God raised up America to be a friend to the nation of Israel to help them get established in 1948 and to remain a major force of security for the nation of Israel. So, good Lord willing, we will continue this next time.
2: 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If it has, please contact us and let us know you're listening. 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Please tune in again at this same time as we stand with Israel and proclaim truth from God's precious word.

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On this edition, recorded October 8, 2026, Afghanistan, Armenia, Australia, Brazil, China, Cuba, Czechia, Chile, Egypt, Finland, Germany, India, Indonesia, International Waters, Japan, Kiribati, Mali, Mexico, New Zealand, Nicaragua, Nigeria, North America, Oklahoma, Scotland, Somalia, Turkey, USA, and the Propagation Outlook. Standard disclaimer via Mike Cooper, BBC Monitoring Reports. A new radio station has started operating in Kabul, Afghanistan. It's named Haqiq, H-A-Q-I-Q, as reported by the pro-Taliban station Hurriyat Radio on the 1st of October. It says it will present accurate and timely info and carry out media activities professionally. However, the Taliban have imposed a raft of severe restrictions on media and journalists since they returned to power 5 years ago. It's reportedly on 97.1 FM. Armenia, from their FB, Roger Germany reports that the mighty KBC is testing from Armenia on Sunday, October 11th, between 20 and 21 UT on shortwave only 11560. In New Zealand, DX Times, Brian Clark reports on 7285, the VK2 network in Australia, in the AM mode, with jazz and then episodes of The Air Adventures of Biggles, September 19th at 0757. Also heard on the 20th from 0751 with jazz and Spike Jonze humor, both days it closed at 0844. Ron Howard reports on Radio 4DX 5055, October 4th, tuning via remote in Queensland. Both at 1735 and 1935, there was just an open carrier dead air. So he inquired about this from Al Curtin and got this informative reply. Guaranteed local hours are from 06 to 09 UT. However, these are usually extended on Friday past midnight UT Saturday. Presently, only 80 watts resting carrier or 320 watts peak on transmitter number 2. Hopefully, Chris VK4TRP can fix the 1,000 watt transmitter number 1 on Friday the 16th. Parts are on their way. And from the printer, QSL cards are also on the way. My very basic website is www.radiofigure4dx.com.au, says Al Curtin. He made a similar reply to Vasily Lazarev in RustDX, adding this, overseas DXers, if possible, please include $2 for return postage. Media Australian DX News, this from drive.com.au. 5 October. Buyers of the cheapest Tesla ever sold in Australia will be unable to access emergency alerts during natural disasters, or even stream music when phone signal drops out, after the built-in radio was deleted to cut costs. It has removed FM and digital DAB from its latest Model 3 RWD sedan, after AM tuners were cut from its vehicles more than 5 years ago. The removal of FM and DAB digital radio is an unprecedented step. A 2023 study found that removing AM, let alone FM, would save car makers about $50 to $70 per vehicle, due to the shielding required to protect the receiver from interference produced by the electric motor. Brazil, from Tudo Radio via Medium Wave News, the migration from AM to FM is still underway. 1,257 stations have moved to FM since 2017. However, they don't say how many are left on AM. And here's yet another apparent unlicensed station in Brazil on shortwave, 7350. In New Zealand DX Times, Brian Clark reports, Radio Scala, S-C-A-L-L-A, with continuous pop classical orchestral music, Fly Me to the Moon vocal, film scores, a poor but steady signal measured on 7349.930, past 0715 UT when it started fading on the 6th of September. However, Dean Lindenberg in New Zealand says, I heard Radio Scala,
7350 on 28 February 2025. Emailed a reception report, but no reply. That is until 28 September this year. It was an official reply in English and Portuguese, apologizing for the long delay, and saying we do not broadcast on shortwave 7350 or any other frequency. What you captured must have been, via the remote receiver, an experimental broadcast independently transmitting old recordings from our former FM era when they were on 99.3 in São Paulo. China, Tony Pavic in Hope, BC says, I monitored CRI Japanese October 2nd at 13 UT on 41 meters, learning a brief announcement and the often heard soft piano music, but there were no time pips or ID, just non-stop music. 7325 and 7410. So as CRI Japanese flipped to all music, like the German or Portuguese services, or had gone to partial music. Cuba on October 5th, 6th, and 8th, I noted 15140 back on the air at 19 UT for an English hour, the usual modulation problems, and in fact on the 5th there was nothing but some tones over and over, but I could make out Ed Newman's voice among the wind howl interference, self-imposed, on the 6th and 8th. Through a remote such as one in Georgia, take a look at the waterfall and tune to 15140. There's a very interesting display, the broad diagonal swaths of wind howl, slowly crossing 15140 several times a minute, but varying considerably in angle, width, and intervals as time went on. Tony Paddock says, another English hour started at 0231 UT October 7th, 111760. Cubanon, as we reported recently, Radio Marti, is also on WQBA 1140 in Miami. But it's not always the same program as on their own frequency, 1180. Pavel Milanes in Callaway says, October 5th at midnight 56, WQBA 1140 had different programming from 1180 Radio Marti about the Cuban situation, while on 1180 it was a baseball program, the strongest signal on the dial. Check in, Mike Terry forwards this from Radio Prague International, 5 October. The 2 355-meter-high mass of the Libice transmitter near Český Brod are due to be demolished by controlled explosions in October. In its time, the complex built in 1976 was the most powerful medium wave transmitter in Central Europe, with an output of 1.5 megawatts. Czech radio broadcast from the site until the end of 2021, after which the transmitter was temporarily used by country radio. Broadcasting from Libice finally ended in March of 2025. And more about this from metro.cz via Roger, or from Czeski.radio.cz. Demolition is scheduled for October 12th to 16th. Cutting up and removing the steel structures will continue until the end of November. The final frequency was 639 kHz. Chile, I ran across a carrier on 7535 with some barely audible talk October 7th at 2112 and 2125. The Ibanez shows the only thing on that frequency at this time would be Radio Compañía Worldwide, between 20 and 01 UT. That's a well-known but presumably parent station. It's not in the WRTH 2026. The only one there is 5825 Radio Triunfal Evangelica, though it also lacks a call sign. And I was again hearing something on 7535 October 8th, dead air at 0625. Egypt, Alexander Miatnikov says, thanks to Stig Hartvig Nielsen's article on his visit to Radio Cairo in the October issue of DX Focus, we have current links to online streams of Radio Cairo external services. In Russian, confirmed at 19 to 20 UT, Italian at 18 to 19, and a slightly different stream in German at 19 to 20. There are also broadcasts in English, which have not been confirmed. Those would be at 17 to 18. The Voice of Africa from Radio Cairo, and the European service at 2115 to 2245. 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
and slant the number, such as 22 or 23. Apparently Radio Cairo English is still not on shortwave, but Dan Robinson was hearing a carrier on 9872.50. October 7th at 15:35, just above China in English on 9870. Walt Sullivan says, yes, it's definitely Cairo with a low rumble and some very weak speech. Totally unintelligible, a strong signal haver into Masset BC at 15:41. And Bill Chilford replies, I would love to see Cairo come back for real. They had some wonderful concert music segments back in the day. If they can't manage a transmitter rebuild, they should try WRN or WRMI. Finland from Facebook via Roger in Germany, Zoom Rock FM is on the air on 1242 kHz. 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Properly detailed reception reports of at least 15 minutes will be confirmed by a special anniversary QSL. 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On shortwave radio gold 3975 and 6160, it's the music of Laika and the Cosmonauts. Then Sunday, October 18th at 10 UT, on channel 292, 6070, it's a reprise of Texas Music Outlaws. India, JRX in Brazil reminds us that there are some English segments in other languages broadcast by All India Radio or Akashvani, rather than a specific English broadcast. For example, during the French hour on 9620, Friday, October 2nd at 2007 until 2017, there was Spotlight in English. Indonesia, Ron Howard reports on monitoring RRI Nabiri on 7289.9. At 0930 UT, October 4th, via remote in Queensland, they were already off the air. Schedule is quite erratic, but the day before, October 3rd,

7th. It's at Chimangas, Depok, West Java. He says, a huge increase in their signal strength via remote in Jakarta at 1025 to 11 UT. Also heard via Half Moon Bay remote in California. During that hour in English, Mauno Ritola says, a couple of days ago I noticed that they were up to a full 1 kilowatt, had been only 50 watts. International Waters, NON, from ARRL via Mike Terry, a reminder in North America of the Hurricane Watch Net. It's on 14325 USB during the daytime and 7268 LSV starting at 23 UT and overnight as required. Japan, Takahito Akabayashi in Tokyo, quotes a press release from NHK World that they are ceasing their additional shortwave broadcast in Japanese to the Middle East, which started on March 11th. As of October 1st, they are remaining only at 17 to 19 UT on 12060 and 22 to 2350 on 17800. Kiribati in New Zealand DX Times, Brian Clark reports that Kiribati Broadcasting and Publications Authority, BPA, bypassed the broken 1440 AM transmitter by launching a zero-data online streaming service and dedicated mobile apps. Traditional over-the-air AM broadcasts remain offline. The original physical antenna was accidentally lost in September of last year when it was struck by a vehicle, completely disabling terrestrial AM transmissions across the islands. 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P.O. Box 1684, ENID OK, 73702. Molly, the 5995 frequency from Bamako, continues to provide rough noise only, unpredictably, instead of regular program modulation. This was the case after 06 UT on October 4th and 7th. Strangely enough, I see some DX editors refuse to publish our numerous logs of the noise, but that's what's news, not regular broadcasting. Also, Cherry Kruger refers to it as massive meat grinder noise blob. Mexico, Rick Barton in Arizona has newly logged the Mexican on 1620, which is XECSCGU in Guachochi, Chihuahua. This was UT October 1st at midnight 45 with a religious program or in Spanish lots of hallelujahs. I was pleased to be getting some Mexican sporadic EFMDX in October on the 7th from midnight 26 past 0106 from XHJE 94.1 in Puebla, 1,200 miles away. Radio New Zealand Pacific updated their schedule again already on October 2nd. During the hours when reception is good into North America, it's now rounded off 05 to 07 UT on 13690, 07 to 11 on 9700. Via Mike Cooper, the Cuban news agency Prensa Latina in English, reported that Russia Today, the international television network RT en Español, has begun free-to-air broadcasting in Nicaragua on UHF Channel 31. They plan to expand to other departments of the country in the coming months. It's already been available on cable. Nigeria NON, Richard Langley in New Brunswick says, playing back a recording of WRMI 15770, Monday 5 October, I heard a program in progress at 0725 in the Yoruba language. It's not on the schedule. AI translated the first bit of the recording as the Democratic Republic of the Yoruba, about work as an antidote to poverty. What is this program and who produces it? Tony Pavic says, several years ago I logged a station called Yoruba National Radio, possibly via Wolverton. So I asked Jeff White about it. He says, I don't have much info about this one, but it's only scheduled to continue until October 23rd, currently daily, at 07 to 08 UT.

the only. North America, some more pirates showing up on unexpected frequencies outside the 43-meter band, heard by Mark Taylor in Wisconsin, NASA flysheet. 4185 USB, WTF Radio Worldwide, October 1st at 0210 to 0236, and on 4185 AM, October 4th at midnight 13, WTPK with electronic dance music, and on 9460 AM, NNID Pirate with music and a radio drama, at 2019 UT until off at 2057, September 29th. Here in Enid, Oklahoma, there's a CB Pirate, sometimes relaying local FM stations. Terry Kruger in Florida believes he heard it Sunday, October 4th at 1850, with an old haughty man preacher on 27184.92 approximately. And I was hearing them relaying the House FM 89.7, October 8th at 1431, varying from 27184.66 to .76. Scotland Nunn in the British DX Club, Christian Gibaudot in France, says, following the death of Tony Curry, the station's team decided to suspend broadcasts from Ramul. That's Radio 6 International on 1467 kHz. However, this does not mean they will not resume. Somalia, presumed war song radio reported by Brian Clark in New Zealand, DX Times, 7750, September 16th at 1758. It was actually 10 hertz below that frequency. It was better at 1925 with indigenous music and chanting, but it seemed to drop away at 1933. Had a notch sound of Taiwan nearby on 7750.168, which was initially stronger. Tibet Nam in Australian DX News, Rob Wagner in Victoria reports, Voice of Tibet via Uzbekistan, 9856.92, suddenly opening at 2340 UT, September 30th in Tibetan, a good signal until Chinese jamming found it at 2350, but still a fair signal until the band began to close for the morning. Sign-off was just after midnight UT. Turkey, something erroneous at Emirlar, the English broadcast at 22 UT October 6th, was not heard at first on 11785, but checking the remote in Holland, where it would be closing at 2255, instead of going off the air, it stayed on with interval signal and IDs in German, and then another full hour in German at 23, when it's not supposed to be on shortwave at all. Just before midnight UT, October 7th, they were about to go into Portuguese, also unscheduled on 11785. However, JRX in Brazil says by midnight 23 that date, Portuguese was on the proper frequency 9870. October 5th at 2151 UT, I carefully copied one of those USAF crypto exercises on 11175 USB. It turned out to be a very long one, 179 letters and numbers in a row, and that took about 9 minutes to utter. I joked, good luck in decoding it. Well, Alan Rowe in England did just that. On a whim, he says, he pasted it in to Gemini AI, and in 5 seconds, it came back with this message. The secret code to unlock the door is 4 numbers. Do not share this with anyone. Well, we're keeping those 4 numbers confidential. Anyway, so not very hard to decode. But Alan says, out of curiosity, I pasted the code into Gemini AI again a couple of times, and it now says it cannot decode the message. Very odd. And the previous decode may be unreliable. Just a passing whim in the first place. From the Washington Post, October 2nd, via Mike Cooper and David Cole, White House pays $1.6 million a week to keep Voice of America staff on leave, more than a year after the administration attempted to dismantle VOA. It's paying all that to keep 420 of its staffers on administrative leave, according to July numbers revealed in a State Department Inspector General report. The report paints perhaps the clearest picture yet of how much the Trump administration effort to shutter the government-funded news outlet has cost
taxpayers. USAGM's strategy director, Kate Nieper, and VOA White House bureau chief, Patsy Wadakaswara, plaintiffs in a separate employee lawsuit against the government, said the harm is to taxpayers, but also VOA's audience. The report did not measure the deeper damage of losing the attention of 360 mega people who trusted and relied on VOA every week. Thousands of journalists built that trust over decades, and we fear it may be irreplaceable. More about this from Politico.com via Sheldon Harvey, CIDX. USAGM is rebuilding what the administration dismantled in the early months of Trump's second term. Includes reinstating canceled contracts, rehiring staff, and buying new equipment, while paying 420 employees $3.2 million every 2 weeks to remain on leave, according to a new State Department IG report. Prior to the cuts, VOA broadcast in 49 languages. As of July, it broadcast in 7. About Radio Free Asia from RFA.org via Mike Cooper. Marking a key milestone in its history, when listeners in Beijing first tuned into RFA's inaugural Mandarin broadcast, September 29, 1996, RFA President and CEO Bai Feng outlined a refreshed strategic direction and vision for the company. A year ago, RFA's future was far from certain. Today, we are in a very different place. As we mark 30 years, we are also beginning an important new chapter, rebuilding our organization from the ground up and laying the foundation for RFA's next 30 years. We have been given the rare opportunity to reimagine RFA, building on what makes our journalism unique, while embracing new ways to serve our audiences. About World of Radio scheduling, Jeff White says our Friday 22 UT on 9955 has now been resumed until further notice. Last week, the WTWW broadcast on 5085 appeared an hour earlier than expected at 02 UT Saturday. I still don't know whether that's a deliberate change or whether it'll be back to 0300. In random day and night checks the last week, I've not been hearing WBCQ on 9330, so I wonder if the world's last chance relays have stopped again. Greg Harrison had been hearing a Spanish station on 670 kHz, which turned out to be KHGZ in Glenwood, Arkansas, near Hot Springs. It identifies as Radio La Ley, like some other stations in Arkansas. It's supposed to be a daytimer only, but heard in the middle of the night, QRMing WSCR. They make a subaudible heterodyne of 1.4 hertz. Yes, saw. Rick Barton updates on the reactivated station in Phoenix on 1510 KFNN. He says there are still some issues. They were off the air all weekend, but came on Monday morning with Stephanie Miller, Tom Hartman, and going through to late afternoon, Amy Goodman's Democracy Now! Same on Tuesday, but they went off the air at sunset before they would have made a power or pattern change. At 21 UT, they were only broadcasting an open carrier. In medium wave news about another 1510 station, as we mentioned last week, WMEX Boston, which went off the air forever. They say, in recent years, WMEX operated at a low-power shadow of its former self, trying to hang on to an audience based around nostalgia. Earlier in 2026, it switched over to the True Oldies channel, but the economics of AM radio were not helping. At the time, the station was generating less than approximately $3,000 per month in advertising revenue, while the actual cost of keeping it operating was approaching $30,000 per month. From DX Guides via Russ DX, transmission schedules for the B26 shortwave season will be published after 11 October at https://new.hfcc.org/data/B26/all. The propagation outlook from SWPC issued October 5th. Geomagnetic field expected to reach G1 minor storm levels on 22 and 31 October. Active levels likely on 21 and 23 October. Unsettled on October 11th to 14th and 24th. Numerically, ANK indices peaking at 22 and 5 October 22nd.
30-5, October 31st. Quiet Estates of 8-3 or 5-2, October 8th to 10th, 12th to 20th, and 25th to 30th. Solar flux rising from 90, October 11th, to a peak of only 110, October 19th, and down to 75 by October 28th. For much more info, consult our website, worldofradio.com. 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
1: Are you ready to meet your Maker? I hope that you will just, take the time and be serious about this. This is not a joke. If you don't think all of this, virus and all of these terrible catastrophes that have been happening in the last several years is just by accident, ladies and gentlemen, God's trying to wake America up. I mean, he's starting to shake this world, and I believe that time is running out. You don't have all the time. We don't have the luxury of waiting any longer. If you are a born-again believer, you better get off your posterior there and go give the gospel to a lost and a dying world. And if you're a Jewish person, you have to stop following these false teachers. Now, I want to just state this. There are a lot of so-called rabbis. I don't say so-called. I'm not trying to be disrespectful. But I'm not going to give someone, a man, a title that God deserves. Only God deserves that title. But I will be very frank with you. I have had some wonderful conversations with many of so-called rabbis. I've debated with them, some very well-established ones. I debated with the chief rabbi of the Wailing Wall one night, very late. And all I'm trying to say is many of them mean well. They're not in it for the purpose of deceiving their people. They're not. I don't believe they are. They are sincere in their belief. They mean well. They believe they're guiding their people right. But what they're doing is they're following what others have said and about what others have said, instead of just taking the Torah. When most religious, or especially Orthodox or ultra-Orthodox Jews, when you're talking about Torah, you're not talking about the five books of Moses by themselves. You're talking about what the rabbis say about what the Torah says. And what the rabbis say about what the Torah says is if not a more authority and more importance than simply you reading it by yourself. The popes have done the same thing over the years. The priests, as they give their little sermons, and they read their sermons out, and they give you the interpretation of what the Bible says. Look, the Bible doesn't need anybody to interpret it. The Bible interprets itself. You just need to start believing what the Bible says. Just read it for yourself, all right? And all we're trying to do is get you back in the Bible. Just get back in the Bible. If a Jewish person would read the first five books of Moses, the Torah, without any influence by their synagogue, and they were crying out to God, the God of Abraham, Isaac, and Jacob, and wanted to know the truth. If they really asked God to know the truth, you know what God would do for them? The Lord would remove that veil of Moses off their eyes, and they would see very clearly there's a lot more to this than what they've been falsely taught. There's not a Jew alive that's following the Torah. Well, they can't even follow the Torah anyway, because there's no temple, there's no blood sacrifice, the sacrificial system has been eradicated, and on you go. They can't even follow the Torah. Do you think the God of the Jews would just leave his people without being able to follow the Torah? No, but see, they've had to come up with their own good work system to replace what the Torah expects. And it's very clear that if we don't follow the Torah as it says itself, not by what the rabbis say it says, that we'll be guilty of the whole law by breaking the whole law. And that's what I'm trying to say. There was a reason for these scriptures given to point the way for the coming Messiah. And ladies and gentlemen, he's already come. 2,000 years ago, he came to die. By the way, how could God die anyway, right? If he's God, he can't die. Well, that's true, but he can die if he becomes a man and he lives a life and we crucify him. Yes, he can die. But because he's God, he lives forever. And right now, you know what the Lord Jesus Christ is? The Jewish Messiah. He's not in some grave where most of the leaders of all religions are still in their grave. You can go dig up their bodies. You'll find their bones there, but you're not going to find any bones where they put Jesus' body in the sepulcher. I was there in the sepulcher where they claim where he was buried, or where he was put in the rich man's tomb there. I went to visit it in there. Most scholars believe it's Gordon's Calvary. I was down there. He ain't there, folks. Glory to God, he ain't there. You know where he is right now? He's sitting at the right hand of God the Father. Yeah, that's right. He's alive. You know, have you ever often wondered about the saying that it's in the scriptures that we worship the God of Abraham, Isaac, and Jacob? Well, that implies that Abraham, Isaac, and Jacob is alive. You know why? Because we don't worship the God of the dead. We worship the God of the living. Oh, yes, yes, they're alive. They are alive. Their bodies are in the grave. Abraham, Isaac, and Jacob, their bodies are still in the grave. But one day they're going to get out of there. Their bodies are, that is. But they're alive. Their spirit's alive. Their soul's alive. Let me finish talking about Genesis 49:10. It says, the scepter shall not depart from Judah, nor a lawgiver from between his feet until Shiloh come. Now, Shiloh, again, in agreement with the ancient rabbinical authorities, whether they agreed or not, it doesn't matter to me. But it's nice to know they're in agreement. And what I'm trying to say is, you can do nothing against the truth before it. Many of these authorities, these elders of Israel, even predating the first coming of Christ, they understood these messianic prophecies, and many of them were looking for him to come because they knew that was the time for him to come, it was the time for the Messiah to come, when the scepter, and then the Bible says the scepter shall not depart from Judah. Well, ladies and gentlemen, it departed back in those days because they were under Roman rule, and it says, nor a lawgiver from between his feet, until Shiloh come, and unto him shall the gathering of the people be. Israel had no legal authority. They couldn't sentence someone to death. So that must mean, according to Genesis 49:10, that Mashiach has already come. The word Shiloh is a definite reference to the Messiah. It says, unto him. He is a bringer of peace. The scriptures say that the scepter will not depart until Shiloh come. The scepter is what proved their tribal identity. The scriptures state that the Messiah would come before they lost their ability to prove their tribal identity. Today, people cannot prove what tribe their family line is from, ladies and gentlemen. When was that lost? Well, in the year 70 AD, when the Romans came, and they not only destroyed the temple, but they also destroyed all the records pertaining to tribal identity. Therefore, Messiah had to come before 70 AD.
2: 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This is a live recording of Dr. Freed giving his testimony how that at 17 years old, after coming back to New York City to mourn the death of his uncle, Rabbi Shepherd Bam, he found a complete Old and New Testament that had been given to his late uncle many years prior. Him finding this Bible ultimately led him to finding Jesus Christ as his Messiah. 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Once again, that phone number is 844-644-4426. Or you can write to us at P.O. Box 1700, Powder Springs, Georgia, 30127. That's P.O. Box 1700, Powder Springs, Georgia, 30127. And now, here is our radio host, Dr. K. Daniel Freed, as he continues this very special segment of the broadcast, looking at past U.S. presidents and what they thought of the Jewish people and the nation of Israel.
1: Jimmy Carter went on to say, I am opposed to an independent Palestinian state because in my own judgment and in the judgment of many leaders in the Middle East, including Arab leaders, this would be a destabilizing factor in the Middle East and would certainly not serve the United States' interests. So this was a speech that Jimmy Carter made at the United Jewish Appeal National Young Leadership Conference, May 25th, 1980. Did you hear what Jimmy Carter said? He said he was opposed to an independent Palestinian state. So what is all this hogwash about a two-state solution? Boy, things have changed since 1980. At the time, President Jimmy Carter had said further that concept offers a first real hope for keeping our common pledge, a pledge made by all three of us to resolve the quote-unquote Palestinian problem in all its aspects while fully protecting the security and the future of Israel. And we oppose the creation of an independent Palestinian state. The United States, as all of you know, has a warm and unique relationship of friendship with Israel that is morally right. It is compatible with our deepest religious convictions, and it is right in terms of America's own strategic interests. We are committed to Israel's security, prosperity, and future as a land that has so much to offer to the world. A strong Israel will serve our own security interests. We are committed to Israel's right to live in peace with all its neighbors within secure and recognized borders, free from terrorism. We are committed to a Jerusalem that will forever remain undivided with free access to all faiths to the holy places. Nothing will deflect us from these fundamental principles and commitments. This was made at the first anniversary of the Egyptian-Israeli peace treaty on March the 23rd, 1980. Well, let us not forget one of the best presidents we ever had, President Ronald Reagan. 1980 to 1988, there was surely no greater friend to Israel than President Ronald Reagan. And this is what he had to say. Only by full appreciation of the critical role the state of Israel plays in our strategic calculus can we build the foundation for stopping Moscow's designs on territories and resources vital to our security and our national well-being. Since the rebirth of the State of Israel, there has been an ironclad bond between that democracy and this one. In Israel, free men and women are everywhere demonstrating the power, courage, and faith. Back in 1948, when Israel was founded, pundits claimed the new country could never survive. Today, no one questions that Israel is a land of stability and democracy in a region of tyranny and unrest. America has never flinched from its commitment to the State of Israel, a commitment which remains unshakable. These remarks were made by President Ronald Reagan at the National Conference of Christians and Jews, March the 23rd, 1982. He continued to say in another speech, I welcome this chance to further strengthen the unbreakable ties between the United States and Israel and to assure you of our commitment to Israel's security and well-being. Israel and America may be thousands of miles apart, but we are philosophical neighbors sharing a strong commitment to democracy and the rule of law. What we hold in common are the bonds of trust and friendship, qualities that in our eyes make Israel a great nation. No people have fought longer, struggled harder, or sacrificed more than yours in order to survive, to grow, and to live in freedom. These were remarks that President Ronald Reagan had made at the welcoming ceremony for the Prime Minister then, Menachem Begin, September 9, 1981. Ronald Reagan continues to say, Israel exists. It has a right to exist in peace beyond secure and defensible borders. And it has a right to demand of its neighbors that they recognize those facts. I have personally followed and supported Israel's heroic struggle for survival ever since the founding of the State of Israel 34 years ago. In the pre-1967 borders, Israel was barely 10 miles wide at its narrowest point. The bulk of Israel's population lived within the range of hostile Arab armies. I am not about to ask Israel to live that way again. This was a speech that he made to the United States Policy for Peace in the Middle East, September 1, 1982. President Reagan also said, since the foundation of the State of Israel, the United States has stood by her and helped her to pursue security, peace, and economic growth. Our friendship is based on historic moral and strategic ties, as well as our shared dedication to democracy. These were remarks that President Ronald Reagan made at the White House meeting with Jewish leaders, February 2, 1983. He also said, for the people of Israel and America are historic partners in the global quest for human dignity and freedom. We will always remain at each other's side. These remarks were made at the welcoming ceremony for President Chaim Herzog, November the 10th, 1987. As we continue, George Bush, 1988 to 1992. The meetings with the presidents of Egypt and Israel and with the King of Jordan form part of a larger effort to bring peace to the Middle East. And I made clear the continuing readiness of the United States to facilitate this effort in a manner that's consistent with the security of Israel and the security of our Arab friends in the region as well. This was remarks that Bush had made in the president's news conference in Japan on February the 25th, 1989. He also said, the friendship, the alliance between the United States and Israel is strong and solid, built upon a foundation of shared democratic values, of shared history and heritage that sustain the moral life of our two countries. He also said, we also share a profound desire for a lasting peace in the Middle East. My administration is dedicated to achieving this goal, one which will guarantee Israel's security. At the same time, we will do our utmost to defend and protect Israel, for unless Israel is strong and secure, then peace will always be beyond our grasp. We were with Israel at the beginning, 41 years ago. We are with Israel today, and we will be with Israel in the future. No one should doubt this basic commitment. We continue now on the many, what I would call, famous quotes from our presidents of years gone by regarding the attitudes and regarding the favorable feelings that they had towards the Jewish people and the nation of Israel. Going farther back even to our first president, President Washington. Well, we appreciate you listening to the Hope Israel Baptist broadcast regarding these very commendable quotations that were made by former presidents of the United States of America, and we especially are grateful for the contributions that they made for the security of Israel. And by the good grace of God, we will continue to look at some of this history because I think it's so very important that we learn from history. The tendency today is to forget the favorable history that God did have a part in the shaping of the United States of America, how I believe God raised up America to be a friend to the nation of Israel to help them get established in 1948 and to remain a major force of security for the nation of Israel. So, the good Lord willing, we will continue this next time.
0: You have been listening to the Hope of Israel Baptist broadcast with Dr. K. Daniel Freed, and we pray that today's program has been an encouragement to you. If it has, please contact us and let us know you're listening. If you are of Jewish descent and would like to know more about the new covenant prophesied in the book of Jeremiah chapter 31, or maybe you're curious as to why true Bible-believing Christians have always supported Israel, please contact us. As a token of our love and appreciation, we would like to give you a beautifully bound Hebrew-English new covenant referred to as the New Testament. This Prophecy Edition Bible will be a great addition to your library, and it will help you understand why those who believe in Yeshua HaMashiach, the Lord Jesus Christ, have always loved, supported, and prayed for Israel. 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
1: Good evening and Shavua Tov. This is Nomi Segal with a look at some of the stories we covered this week. Israel marked 3 years since the October 7th Hamas attack. On our program, a special report from Netiv HaAsara, a farming community bordering the northern Gaza Strip that was invaded by terrorists on October 7th. Reflections from the father of a returned hostage. Israeli society continues to grapple with trauma from the attack and ensuing war. And looking abroad, how the October 7th attacks on Israel also resulted in spiraling anti-Semitism in many countries in the world. Let's begin. The farming community of Netiv HaAsara, close to the Erez crossing, borders the northern Gaza Strip. At 6:30 on the morning of October 7, 2023, Hamas terrorists on hang gliders landed in the community as a larger force tried to breach the security wall barrier. Reporter Mark Weiss recently visited Netiv HaAsara and spoke with resident Hila Fenlon.
2: Moshav Netiv HaAsara is the closest of all Israeli communities to the Gaza Strip. Its concrete security fence marks the border with the war-torn enclave. 48-year-old Hila Fenlon was born on Netiv HaAsara, but back in the day the community wasn't situated opposite the Gaza Strip. For 9 years, from 1973 until 1982, it was one of the Israeli settlements in the Sinai, after the peninsula was captured from Egypt in the 1967 Six-Day War.
3: When we were told that we have to give it all up and leave our homes and our farm and our community behind, it was perhaps for a very, very good reason, because Israel and Egypt signed a peace agreement, and we were told that we have to just start again elsewhere. And Netiv HaAsara was the only community from the Sinai who asked the Israeli government then to come and to help them not only rebuild their homes and rebuild their farms, but they also wanted to rebuild the community. And community, you know, it's a strong word in Israel. It's something that is very important, and people didn't want to give up that one thing that they built alongside everything else. So it was the one community that moved together with the name, with the people, with the palm trees that came with us, those palm trees that you see around us, to this location right here. Now, the people who rebuild everything had a choice, and they could have gone anywhere. And they, you know, when Israel asked them, you know, where do you want to rebuild your homes and farms and community, they could have chosen another place. But they asked the Israeli government back then, they asked them to find a place that fulfilled two conditions. One condition was that they want to find similar agricultural conditions that they had in the Sinai, to find them a desert climate, desert soil, so they can continue the great work that they did in the Sinai, which means to grow vegetables in a desert soil. So that was one condition. They wanted to find a desert spot. But the second condition was perhaps more important. They wanted to find a place that is inside the international borders of Israel, a place that is recognized by the entire international community as part of, let's call it, any legit Israel that will be a part of every future agreement, because people who already gave their homes once before for a very good reason, for peace, knew that one moment you think this place is your home forever, and another time in Israel you have to give it up and leave it all behind and start fresh elsewhere. So they wanted to make their homes and farms and community in a place that will be a part of Israel forever. A place that is recognized as, let's call it, the legitimate Israel. People could have chosen many places. Why to choose that spot here, the closest community to the Gaza Strip? Why and come and live in such a problematic area? You know, we could have gone elsewhere. Why to choose, you know, to be in the center of trouble? And the answer is that when we came here, when I moved here as a child with my family to this spot exactly, that wasn't a problematic area. That wasn't the center of trouble. That was a great location. Yes, it was close to Gaza, but Gaza wasn't an issue. Not for us, not for them. We lived in coexistence. They went, in the end of the tour, we'll see some walls, and barbed wires and something that looked like a really hardcore border. We didn't have all of this back then. It was an open border. I used to go with my bicycle as a child on the road that today I'm not allowed to go there, to the beach. We went to Gaza. This is where we used to go to our weekly shopping in the market. This is where we used to go to the bank, to the post office, to the garage. This is where I used to go with my parents to eat hummus in Al Salam restaurant in Gaza and coming back. And other way as well. There weren't any checkpoints, there weren't any stops. So it's been people from Gaza could have come to Israel to work, to shop, to do whatever they want and go back. So nobody, when I was a child, nobody ever felt Gaza was a place you need to worry about or scare from, or nobody ever, as a child, I never imagined that the reality I would have to raise my kids into.
2: But the idyllic life Hila remembers would change, and she remembers the exact day.
3: And it changed. I remember the day clearly. It was, if you want the day for me, it was April 9th, 2001. I remember it because something very dramatic happened to us, but also to me. I was 9 months pregnant with my first son, and I was a young farmer. We are Moshav of a community of farmers. You can see all of our farms right here. And we have also farms on the other side. And I started my very first farm. I was very young on the other side. I was a new farmer. I was just about to be a young mother, newly married, looking forward into life. And something quite dramatic happened that morning. I mean, it wasn't a morning, actually, it was an afternoon, but something quite dramatic happened. A rocket was launched from Gaza, crossed the border, and landed for the very, very first time inside the Israeli borders, inside what is known to be Israel. First time Israel was attacked by a rocket from Gaza in 2001, and that very, very first rocket landed right there in my farm. So I was at my farm, 9 months pregnant, looking at a rocket and knowing that my reality changed. Now, if it was just one rocket, maybe I could have moved on with my life. But the next day we had another rocket, and the next day there was another and another and another, and they came every single day. And this is how we lived here in this small community of Netiv Asara, having daily rockets every single day, never missed one, for 13 years. And nobody spoke about it. Nobody ever mentioned it. It wasn't news. It didn't even make it to the news in Israel. People in Tel Aviv didn't know that today we had rockets. So nevertheless, people all over the world, nobody knew about it. But that was our reality, and this is why we have a shelter every place that we look. Because rockets became part of our life. Now, can you call rockets part of anyone's life? If I need to talk about an average of rocket, I can tell you that we have about 5 rockets every single day coming towards our way.
2: Bomb shelters became an integral part of life for residents of Netiv HaAsara. Every home and public building had a bomb shelter, which were also placed every few meters along the roads. Because the Moshav is so close to Gaza, residents only have a maximum of 5 seconds to reach a bomb shelter. In 2005, then Prime Minister Ariel Sharon pushed through the Gaza disengagement, withdrawing the IDF and dismantling all the Israeli settlements. Residents of Netiv HaAsara urged him to keep in place the 3 communities in the northern Gaza Strip, just over the border, Nisanit, Dugit and Alei Sinai, to act as a buffer between the Moshav and Bet Lachia, Bet Hanun and Jabalia in Gaza. But he refused. He insisted on a total withdrawal from all of Gaza. 13 years after the first rocket fire in 2014, the IDF attacked Gaza in what became known as Operation Protective Edge, ostensibly to deal with the Hamas tunnel threat. One of the longest and most sophisticated attack tunnels that was uncovered and destroyed led from a greenhouse in northern Gaza, and its exit point was in the fields of Netiv HaAsara. After the 2014 war, it was only a matter of time before rocket fire resumed and further rounds of conflict flared. For residents of Netiv HaAsara, the road to October 7, 2023, began with the first rocket fire back in 2001. Early on the morning of October the 7th, three terrorists landed in different areas of the Moshav using paragliders and began the indiscriminate killing of civilians.
3: That was the first round of terrorists that came. 6:29 in the morning, they were already coming our way. We were the first Moshav, first community that the terrorists invaded to. Mm-hmm. And it's mean that we had no time to respond. It really caught everyone by surprise. Our first responders were in bed that morning, so it means it took them time to realize what is going on and react. And this is why not a large number of terrorists managed to cause us a huge damage, and we lost 20 members in our community within the first 1 hour and 15 minutes.
2: Among the 20 people killed was 78-year-old Chavik Segal, shot 9 times at close range by 2 terrorists while hiding in a bomb shelter. 49-year-old Gil Tasser was killed in his home in front of his 2 young children when he jumped on a grenade tossed by a terrorist into the family shelter. The 2 wounded brothers ran next door to their mother, where they hid in a safe room for hours until they were safely evacuated. The terrorist was also captured on film drinking Coca-Cola from the family fridge. He was later killed in an IDF strike in Gaza. The number of fatalities in Nitiva Asara could have been much higher, but a larger force of dozens of terrorists failed to breach the main security wall. Almost everyone left after October the 7th, most relocated to the Jerusalem or Tel Aviv areas. But the community returned last July. There are about 300 families on Nitiva Asara. About 50 families couldn't return after October the 7th because the trauma was too great, particularly for some of the children. But new families have arrived and have already moved into the evacuated homes. Today, the community is thriving, with a waiting list for new families who want to move in despite the events of October the 7th. A new neighborhood of 150 homes is under construction. Hila explains the resilience of Nitiva Asara by stressing the importance of the concept of community.
3: Community is a very important word and very important thing in Israel. And as somebody who grew up in a community, we don't live alone. When you live in a moshav or a kibbutz, you don't just choose to live in a certain place. You choose to be a part of something. And if you ask me, why did I stay here, raising my kids when I had to teach them to run from rockets before I had to teach them to walk? It's because if there is a way to fight terror, is by having the best life you can give, even though you have terror, because terror is trying to fight your everyday life, so try to have the best life you can. So as a community, we try to keep together, we try to keep strong, and we try to build the best life we can give ourselves and our neighbors and our kids and whatever when it comes to education, for afternoon activities. Yes, it's scary to live with rockets, but we don't lock the doors. Well, we do now after October 7th, but before that we didn't. And you could walk into everyone's house and you are like family. And this is why losing 20 people in 1.5 hours, in the morning of just one day, it is like losing 20 members of your community. We all grew up together. We all know each other. We all been part of each other's life for all of our life. So overcome this thing is doing it together. And a lot of people who perhaps live in the city and have safer life, they want to have this feeling of being part of something. This is the true Israel. This is the true feeling of Israel. This is the true identity of Israel. And people who want to feel that good old feeling that we used to be a part of all of Israel come here to these small communities to feel it, to have that feeling once again.
2: What about the future? Hila tries to be optimistic, but it's not easy.
3: I think that the damages that was caused in this region to both people by Hamas and by the Israeli government during the years will be very hard to fix, if at all, unfortunately. And I'm saying it as the most optimistic person you can find around. Now Israel lost the ability to defend itself. We got promised that Hamas will not be in control, that they will give their weapon away. We know it's not going to happen, but they still we lost the ability to protect ourselves. So now I live here knowing that I have an army and I have a government that is responsible for my life, but their hands are tied. And they are tied by the international community that, in my opinion, is lacking understanding what is really going on, lacking to understand the reality, the ifs and buts, and the lacking to understand the biggest card that Hamas have winning Israel. Hamas never promised his people peace. They always promised their people war, and they kept their word. Now, if you ask me, you know, a lot of people talk about battles, and we talk about rockets and jets and tanks, and we talk about military terms. And I'm still, I said it before October 7, and I'm saying it now, and we have the sounds in the background just in time. It's not a military conflict. It is not a military conflict, because a military conflict you win in military aims. And here, Hamas is using military aims to win in a different way, to win through public opinion, to win through media, to win through social services, social media. And I'm saying something, and I'm saying it with great pain for them. The greatest weapon Hamas has is the misery of the Palestinian people and the suffering of the Palestinian people. And that means that the more the Palestinian people suffer, the greater their victory is. This is the only way they have to win Israel. And how do they do it? By starting wars. Starting way before October 7, and will start again in the future, because this is the ticket. And I'm sorry to see that it works so well, because the more the Palestinian people suffer, they suffer from Hamas doing. Hamas is their official leaders. They could have chosen a different path, and they chose not to. And if I need or should and to criticize Israel, and I'm doing it without hesitation, Israel was stupid to play it into their hands. Let them play this card again and again and again until we are here in the situation that it doesn't matter how we protect ourselves. Because whatever Israel is going to do now, we're going to be judged by the world as committing genocide. It doesn't matter what we're going to do. Even if we'll protect ourselves, the world will see it in one view.
2: One of the most difficult aspects of October the 7th for Hillah and the other Moshav members was the active participation in the massacre and support for what happened on that day from the civilians in Gaza, the residents who still live over the border.
3: It's hard for me, after seeing the footage coming from October 7th, that to say these words as powerful as I said them before. But I have to say them. For myself, I want to think, with all the caution that needed, that the people that live next to me, one day perhaps will come around, and that not all of them part of what happened. I don't want to think that. I don't want to believe that, in that. Too many were part of it. Too many were cheering for the death of others. I want to hold on to the thought that not all of them, because I want to have hope that this is not our life we're going to look in the future, that fearing our neighbors is not something that we have to worry about for the rest of our life. I always said before October 7th, because I have to rebuild my beliefs again, I have to rebuild my optimism again after October 7th. It's not something that it's easy to do, but before October 7th I used to say that the victory for both people will be that these walls won't exist, not for us and not for them, and that we'll be able to take our bicycle and ride to the beach again, and they'll be able to come here and it will be like it used to be. I was very optimistic. It's not that I believe that it's possible in any near future. Obviously, I believe less today. I think those walls will have to exist for a while longer. But I hope for the next generations that it will be enough people who will say enough is enough. And Hamas, unfortunately didn't follow that step. and this is where we are today. I don't blame it all on the other side. But if I have to be very honest about what's going on, to be a victim is also a choice. And this is the choice that Hamas took for his own people. He's winning with this choice he's making, but for what price and for how long? I'm sorry, I'm sad for what happened here. I'm trying to hold on to every optimism that I have. It's not that easy. It's not that easy.
2: Hila Fenlon, a resident of Netiv Asara, just one of the Gaza periphery communities, marking the 3-year anniversary of October the 7th with resilience and defiance, and looking ahead to an uncertain future. And this is Mark Weiss reporting.
1: To mark the 3rd anniversary of the October 7th Hamas-led attack on southern Israel, reporter Mark Weiss spoke with Thomas Hand, originally from Ireland. His 8-year-old daughter Emily was abducted from Kibbutz Be'eri, close to the Gaza border, where 102 people were killed. Emily was held in Gaza for 50 days before being freed in a prisoner release.
2: So first of all then, 3 years on, how is Emily?
4: She's doing amazing, to be honest. Unbelievable. She's just like a normal everyday kid, just like all her friends.
2: So she's returned to her old self?
4: Yeah, pretty much. Yeah.
2: Does she talk about the period in captivity?
4: No, we don't really talk about it. It's just, you know, put it in the past, leave it there. It's all around us all the time anyway, so we don't need to dwell on it.
2: And does she follow the news? I mean, Gaza is still in the news in Israel almost every day. Does she pay attention to what's going on there?
4: No. I don't even have the news on. I don't have it on the television. No, she doesn't need to be submersed in that. She's just having fun. She's 11 years old now, so... No, she's just doing girly things.
2: And are there any triggers? I remember last time we spoke, you mentioned olives, because that was one of the few things she was allowed to eat when she was in captivity on her near-starvation diet.
4: Yes, no, there's no more triggers. The only thing you could say is that she might have a nightmare in the middle of the night, which is normal for any kid, and she'll... come into me. She sleeps in her own bed now, pretty much every night.
2: And what about yourself? Because it was not just the hostages themselves. It was also many of the parents and the siblings and the children of hostages who also suffered anxiety. How are you coping?
4: I'm okay. Obviously, I'm not the same person as I was before the 7th. I'm more introverted, let's say.
2: How does that manifest itself, then?
4: I don't go out much. I don't meet any of my friends. It's pretty sad, really, but I'm comfortable with it. I'm not depressed or anything. It's just a different way of living now.
2: And that's directly related to those events, you think?
4: Yeah. Sort of after that event, everything else is, it's not so important. I find it very hard to do small talk, and I don't particularly want to discuss the 7th of October forever, so I don't have much to say.
2: The last time we met, you described Kibbutz Be'eri, where you were living, as a heaven on earth. But you and Emily have decided, for the moment at least, not to return. You're on a kibbutz not far from Be'er Sheva in the south of Israel. Why haven't you gone back?
4: Ah, no. Most of the kibbutz is here in Hatzarim, Kibbutz Hatzarim. They've been very, very good to us, given us a whole area of their kibbutz where we've built prefab houses, very nice. But we've been waiting until all the demolition is done and the rebuilding has started. We have a date that, let's say, the middle of next year, we should all possibly be going back to Bury. We're waiting for the all clear.
2: Is Emily looking forward to that? Does she talk about it?
4: Oh, yeah. Yeah, she can't wait. This is her bar mitzvah year. So her biggest dream is to have her bar mitzvah in Bury. It's a very, very special occasion.
2: And there may never be full closure after something like this, but going back home to Bury would be a significant step in that direction.
4: Yeah, absolutely. It'd be totally back to normality. Instead of living like refugees, we'll be anxious, I'm sure, for a while. It'll always be in the back of our heads that, you know, it could happen again one day.
2: At the time of Emily's release, you thanked the Irish government for the efforts they made to secure Emily's release. Since then, I think it's fair to say that bilateral relations have gone from bad to worse. Israel even closed down its embassy in Dublin. Ireland boycotted the Eurovision. Even over the last 2 weeks, we've seen how difficult it was for Ireland to even play football against Israel. What do you think about this?
4: It's a shame. I've said it before, but politics and your views should not enter into sports, music, art. They're separate. You know, you come to pay your money to listen to a concert. I don't want to hear someone spouting off whatever they believe in. I'm here to pay. I've paid good, very good money to listen to you sing a song. Get on with your songs.
2: And the same for football, presumably.
4: Absolutely. Again, it's not a political place. It's a place of sport. Act like a sportsman.
2: Do you think relations between Israel and Ireland will ever get back on track?
4: Not in this climate, no. A big problem is that the politicians are vying for the Muslim vote, which is working, obviously, in England. There's, 10, 12, 13 mayors of major cities, including London, Muslim mayors. Now there's a mayor of New York, where the 9/11 happened. I can't believe what the world is doing.
2: But that's not really the case in Ireland, though, is it?
4: In Ireland, not yet. No. It will be, though, believe me.
2: So no plans for you and Emily to visit Ireland?
4: Not in the near future, but I'm sure we will. Yeah, I've got family over there, so, it's always nice to visit.
2: 3 years after October the 7th, Hamas is still in control of the parts of Gaza where the IDF is not present. Mm-hmm. Some reports say they even have more fighters than they did at the time. What do you think about this?
4: Yeah, I'm sure. You know, the last war was Tsuk Eitan, and obviously those 8, 9, 10-year-old kids, even the 18-year-olds, then became the Hamas and the Hamas fighters, the Nukba, and then they're the ones who attacked us. So, yeah, this war, obviously, in another 5, 10 years, those kids who feel the attacks of the retaliation of Israel will be the next wave.
2: So you see this as a never-ending war?
4: Of course, yeah. If anyone could give me a solution, I'd be very happy, but it will only ever be managed. There'll never be peace. If we, God forbid, ever gave them a state of their own, we're finished. It won't be very long after that. They had their chance with Gaza. I was actually I was for it. I thought, yeah, land for peace has worked with Egypt. It could work with these people, but they're a different breed. Wherever they go, Jordan, they tried to overthrow the royal family. Wherever they go, why do you think the Arab countries don't accept any Palestinian refugees anymore? They're not stupid. They've learned their lesson. But apparently the West hasn't.
1: Thomas Hand, father of Emily Hand, the 8-year-old girl who was held hostage in Gaza for 50 days. The National Insurance Institute reports that since October 7th, there have been 87,286 victims of hostile acts, most following the October 7th attack and the rest during the war and operations in Iran. About 43,000 of the victims applied for disability recognition, and about 40,000 have already been recognized, of whom 34,878 were for psychological reasons. Reporter Mark Weiss spoke with Kathy Lowy, CEO of Emotion Aid, on Israel's 3 years of trauma.
2: So almost 3 years since October the 7th and everything that has happened since. The never-ending wars. Israel is often described as a country in trauma. Is this an accurate description?
5: Look, I think, you know, Israel is a paradox. On one hand, it's true to say that we have a very high percentage of the population with mental health symptoms, mostly originating from trauma and mostly originating from October 7th, because we know from the numbers we had about 600,000 people suffering from mental health symptoms before October 7th. Today we have more than 3 million.
2: Wow.
5: And those are described as anxiety, depression, which very often are related, are symptoms of trauma, and the rest is actual trauma. And out of those 3 million, we have about 500,000 who are already with severe symptoms of trauma. And we have 2.5 billion people who are, you know, various degrees of symptoms that need urgent care in order for those symptoms not to transform themselves into something worse. So on one hand, so we do have those numbers. On the other hand, we have an amazingly resilient society, and we hear that from communities in the north. We saw that actually on the Fly Dubai flight. And we see it every day, basically, in schools, in hospitals. So it's both. It's both. We are very resilient and also suffering from trauma.
2: The triggers that caused the stress and the trauma and the anxiety were many different things. Of course, there was what happened on October the 7th, the people who lost loved ones, and then there were the hostages and the people who were displaced from their homes, the families that now had to cope with hundreds of days of reserve duty and the problems that that causes. Are there common symptoms for all these events, or is each one different?
5: Yeah, I think, you know, each one is different. Like, if you talk about what's happening to the reservists, especially when they get home, and the social problems, the family problems that that this creates, so that's one type of trauma. We have quite a lot of people who are triggered by sound, including little ones. So I have a colleague, for example, not long ago, she was crossing the Rothschild Boulevard in Tel Aviv with her 3-year-old daughter, and there's a motorbike that started nearby, and all of a sudden the kid was trembling from head to toe, and so that's, you know, obviously a trigger that has been imprinted into the autonomic nervous system, and this is, you know, this is going to stay. It can go with some work, but I think we're all very sensitive to sound, and we have all become hypervigilant in a way, which, by the way, again, can be useful, because the fact that people were hypervigilant on the Fly Dubai flight, that really helped to manage the danger. So you know, we develop reactions in our systems which are also useful. I think it might be worth also talking about the symptoms which people are experiencing at a more global level, at what we call the collective level. And we have definitely collective trauma that people are experiencing. And part of that we cannot really deal with because we don't feel safe yet. The sense of safety hasn't come back to the country. Even though it's, you know, what we're experiencing right now is less intense than, you know, what we experienced during the war with Iran, for example. But still, you know, if you, we work a lot with the communities on the Lebanese border, and they describe hearing booms, hearing sounds from the war. And so the sense of safety hasn't come back. We regularly hear threats. You know, we hear it reported by the government, or we hear it, you know, in the media or whatever, that, you know, we don't know what's going to happen. Uncertainty with Iran, the Houthis, back and forth, what's happening in the West Bank. So the sense of safety, even relative safety, is not really back yet.
2: Now, this of, course this of course impacts on how people can function at work, at home, and in everyday life. Is there any advice generally you can give to people? You said that 3 million Israelis are suffering.
5: Yeah. I think what we have to do work on, and that's at the level of, you know, the society, philanthropy, government ministries, we need to really work on what is called early detection and intervention. Really catch people when they are beginning to have symptoms and help them. We at the moment, we have developed tools for that of really quick intervention that can help people feel relief from the symptoms and especially prevent those symptoms again from getting worse. So this is definitely something that needs to be done. Information can be found on our website at emotionnet.com. And I think that's really, really crucial, the early intervention.
2: Now, we're talking about what's happened over the last 3 years, and as you said, the uncertainty is still with us, so this is an ongoing problem. Do we know anything about the long-term effects? How long will this problem go on, assuming we get back to some kind of stability in this country?
5: Look, I think these events are going to be forever imprinted in our memory, individually and collectively. And I would say even wider than that, in the memory of the Jewish people. Time is definitely a resource. So time alleviates some of the symptoms. And but on the other hand, you know, the safety, you know, we have the issue of safety in our country. But if we look more globally at what's happening to Israelis and to Jewish people in the world, we have a sense also that something has changed. There's a before and after October 7th, and there's also a lot of uncertainty. What's going to happen in the United States regarding the policy towards Israel, but also what's going to happen to the Jewish population? We have 8 million Jews in Israel, but we have 7 million outside of Israel. And I think that it's going to take a long time, and I think some of those symptoms are going to be with us forever.
1: Kathy Lowy, CEO of EmotionAid. The October 7th attacks on Israel also resulted in spiraling anti-Semitism in many countries in the world. William Daroff is the CEO of the Conference of Presidents of Major American Jewish Organizations. He spoke to reporter David Ze'ev earlier from New York.
6: William, thank you for joining us today as Israel officially marks the third anniversary of the atrocities of October 7th and the war which ensued. And from out there as a leader within the diaspora Jewish community in North America specifically, I wanted you to share with us what your thoughts are on this day.
7: Well, I very much appreciate the opportunity to be here with you. I wish I was with you in person in Israel to commemorate this day. I was, in fact, in Israel in the Old City of Jerusalem on October 7th when the attacks occurred, and the experience there and since is one that, as I'm sure with all of your listeners, will be with me for the rest of my life. On October 7th, there was clearly the punch in the gut that we in America and in the diaspora felt from the tragedy of the murderous Hamas terror army's attack. But then the next day on October 8th, as we were trying to absorb the murder and devastation, we looked to our left and our right and found that for the most part we were alone, that our friends and allies who we had stood with for decades abandoned us. And for sure, many stood with us, and thank God they did, and that solidarity matters and mattered. But too many others, literally from the beginning, were silent, equivocal, or already rationalizing what had happened. And that was a second punch in the gut to all of us. And that shock crossed every border. And I think it speaks to the fact that since October 7th, all Jews, those in Israel, those in the diaspora, our hearts are beating as one. And I believe that this tragedy of October 7th and the ensuing years has brought us together as a people.
6: Already the next day, on October 8th, perhaps on the 7th itself, but I saw a photo, at least one photo from October 8th itself. There were the demonstrations with the banners from the river to the sea around the world in various countries, however many.
7: And across the bridge in Sydney, and even here in the United States, demonstrations starting October 8th. I just saw that the Democratic candidate for the Senate from Michigan, Abdul Al-Sayed, called Israel's actions a genocide on October 9th, 2 days after the attack. Certainly before there was any response or widespread engagement in Gaza by the IDF. On October 9th, Dr. Abdul Al-Sayed, who is running for the Senate from Michigan, called it a genocide. It was eye-opening and continues to be eye-opening. But as I said, we've stood up. Israel has stood up. The Jewish people have stood up. And I believe that we are, as a people, closer and more connected and more unified than we have been. Now, obviously, there are so many counter pressures, your election there, our election here, the ups and downs of life. But at the end of the day, fundamentally, as a people, we are one and we are unified and our baseline is together. If you look at, for instance, the Air Dubai flight, nobody there said, are you Likud? Are you with the Democrats? Where do you stand on E1? We stood together as Jews, and we won the day, and that's how we will continue to win the day. We are resilient people, we are survivors, and we will continue to thrive.
6: Not only has there been, those protests, the divide between, anti-Israel and anti-Semitic, right? Many say that's a fake boundary, which some want to draw. But you talk about Michigan. You're in New York right now, as we say. We're getting you in New York. The mayor of New York City does not recognize the right of Israel to exist as a Jewish state. He makes that differentiation, whether it is real or not, that he takes care of the Jews in various ways. What is it like in New York to be a Jew today?
7: Well, it is not the New York that we know from our youths. If you are outwardly Jewish, if you're wearing

0: you will see candidates from the so-called Democratic Socialist America, the DSA, who push forward this filth agenda. The next mayor of Los Angeles potentially will be in this mold. The next mayor of Washington, D.C. As well.
1: Do you see anything positive in the efforts that are being made to somehow fight this, fight the anti-Semitism, and the guise of, you know, I'm only against Israeli policy, although, as I say, some people just openly oppose Israel as a state, but that carries over to anti-Semitism. Do you see anything in the way of progress to fight the real anti-Semitism out there?
0: I think that it's much more out in the open, and that's not entirely a bad thing. Seeing Tucker Carlson on his show saying that he wished that Hitler had won World War II tells us a lot about Tucker Carlson in a way that we didn't know what animated him just a few years ago. Seeing this on the left and the right, seeing how the fringes are standing up, and seeing how, you know, the way that these anti-Semites are hiding their anti-Semitism not very well by blaming it on Israel and blaming it on Zionism, I think there is an advantage to this being out in the open. We need to ensure that we call out anti-Semitism when we see it. We need to ensure that there are opportunities for our friends and allies to stand up. But our security and our future depend on resilience, self-reliance, and a Jewish community that stands together.
1: You and I mentioned this before recording the interview, that the following is not a political question, it's a Jewish question, okay? Rahm Emanuel, former chief of staff in the White House, a former mayor of Chicago, correct? He is very open about the possibility that he might be running for president in 2028. We also have Josh Shapiro. It doesn't make a difference if you're a Democrat or Republican, but Rahm Emanuel specifically was asked on the Sunday news talk show in the United States, NBC's Meet the Press yesterday, if America was ready for a Jewish president. Now, I don't think from the clip that I saw that he really answered the question in the relationship, in the framework of the spiraling anti-Semitism. He talked about it in a different way, which a good diplomat would do, because he's also been an ambassador. Do you think, William, that America is ready for a Jewish president, considering all of the anti-Semitism?
0: That's a great question. I believe America is ready for a Jewish president. Whether any candidate wins should turn on their judgment, their vision, their ability to lead, and their candidate's faith shouldn't disqualify them. But I wouldn't be naive about the political climate. American politics is deeply polarized, and as we've discussed, there are anti-Semitic conspiracy theories that are circulating on the left and the right across the political spectrum. I think that it would be a test for our democracy. Voters should judge a candidate based on their record and ideas. It would certainly be historic. We came somewhat close when Joe Lieberman was the Democratic nominee for vice president in the year 2000, and we as a Jewish community saw it as heralding a new way forward. I think it is noteworthy that there are some key Democrats who are Jewish who are talking about running for president, like Josh Shapiro, like Governor Pritzker from Illinois, and Rahm Emanuel, as you mentioned. I think that it might be helpful to the political climate for America to see more of these Jewish politicians front and center, to see that they don't have horns, literally. I think it's worth noting, I saw a poll recently that something like 63% of Americans do not have regular interaction or have never met a Jew. And so for them, 63% of Americans who live, you know, not in New York and not in Los Angeles and not in Miami, they don't know who we are. And maybe what they are hearing is what they hear from Tucker Carlson and what they're hearing from Mayor Mamdani. And so perhaps having some more high-profile Jews in more high-profile positions would be helpful to the cause. It's a great question. At the end of the day, I have faith in the American people. I have faith in the American Jewish experience. And I have faith in the American Jewish community.
2: William Daroff, CEO of the Conference of Presidents of Major American Jewish Organizations. As we heard, the October 7th massacre marked a watershed for Jews around the world, bringing anti-Jewish hatred from the fringes of society to the mainstream. Murderous attacks on Jews and the burning of synagogues became once again a feature of Western societies.

0: began in the Gaza envelope on October 7th led, eventually but inevitably, to the massacre of Jews on Bondi Beach 2 years later. From Be'eri to Bondi is a new book written by Dr. Dave Rich, Director of Policy at the CST, British Jewry's Community Security Trust. He spoke to reporter Mark Weiss about the book.
1: My new book, From Be'eri to Bondi, Global Antisemitism, after October 7th, really tells the story of the wave of anti-Jewish hatred, terrorism and violence, but also extremist campaigns and protests that have swept around the world since the appalling atrocities on October 7th, 3 years ago. It is a collection of articles I've written during that period in real time, responding to things as they happened, but combined with new material and a fresh perspective to see how we can learn from what's happened and also reflect on how it's felt for Jewish people around the world.
2: The worldwide protests didn't take long, did they? As early as on October the 8th, the first anti-Israel demonstrations were taking place in Sydney and some European capitals, while the horrors of the October the 7th massacre were still being reported. And way before Israel launched its ground offensive, it was almost as if the protesters had been waiting for this moment to come.
1: That's correct. The very first article in my book was written just a couple of days after October 7th as a response to these protests, the absolutely shocking and appalling sight of people actually celebrating what happened on October 7th on protests in London and Sydney and New York and other places around the world. And I think this is when we first realized that this was going to be different. Of course, Israel had always had wars before or conflicts in Gaza, and we'd seen increases in anti-Semitism as a result. But I think we knew from very early on that this would be different. And we warned people that if this explosion of anti-Jewish hatred and extremism was not dealt with properly by authorities, if it was not recognized for what it was going to lead to Jewish people being killed around the world. And this is why I titled my book From Be'eri, with Kibbutz Be'eri being the worst hit of all the kibbutzim in southern Israel on October 7th, to Bondi being the massacre of Jews on Bondi Beach 2 years later. And that trajectory, that pathway from the appalling attack on October 7th to then the terrorist attacks we now see on Jewish people all over the world, including here in Britain, was perhaps not inevitable, but certainly predictable.
2: The last 3 years have cemented the somewhat strange alliance between the extreme left and the Islamists across the globe. On many issues, these ideologies are diametrically opposed, but when it comes to the delegitimization of Israel, they come together, and both these groups will justify any act of resistance as legitimate, even the massacre of innocent civilians and the accompanying atrocities. Would you agree with that?
1: I think one of the things we've seen around the world is this kind of coming together of people of different extremist ideologies, radical Islamists and far left principally, but also we see people from the far right joining in with some of the same conspiracy theories and even speaking to each other and sharing content online. And it's the way that it's become all enveloping and it's swept up so many people that I think has really shocked people. And the fact that the response to what happened on October 7th was not to pause and question, is this really acceptable? Is this the movement we want to be part of? But actually to go all in supporting it, while also denying the details of the number of civilians that were killed, of the sexual violence on that day, and so on. So it's an extremist response, and we see it from all sides, and I think this is what so many Jewish people have found so destabilizing over the last 3 years, is that it's hard to see where the support is coming from. Now, there is a lot of support and there is a lot of sympathy in wider society, but sometimes it's hard to actually identify that and hear its voice.
2: So how can this latest manifestation of the most ancient of hatreds, how can we stop this from spreading even further? Does your book address this?
1: So as well as describing the problem and responding to events, my book does set out some things that can be done to reduce anti-Semitism. You know, obviously we need physical security and protection right now for Jewish communities because of the really intense threat of terrorism we all face. And in Britain, we do get a lot of protection from the police and from authorities, but we need to find ways to turn off the tap of extremism to reduce the amount of anti-Semitism. And that requires a much broader strategy to tackle hatred, to tackle extremism, to set down clear red lines across society. And everyone needs to be part of this, not just government and the police, but across civil society. My book does suggest lots of different ways in which that can be done, things that I believe would help to improve the situation.
2: Give us a couple of examples, then.
1: Well, I don't want to give away everything in the book. I like people can read it all. But look, I think it's about tackling extremism at its root, tackling the role that extremist organizations and influencers play in spreading hateful ideas, addressing the role of social media companies and social media platforms in allowing their algorithms to be used to actually amplify these views and make them seem more popular than they actually are. I think it's about being honest and showing a bit of courage in recognizing and addressing the levels of anti-Semitism in Muslim communities, which are far higher than they ought to be and far higher than in wider society. But also I think as Jews, there's something on us to find that inner strength to hang together during this difficult period, to show the kind of resilience and the kind of pride that Jewish communities have done in the past when they've been under this kind of pressure and this kind of facing this kind of prejudice, and to believe in ourselves, to have the resilience to get through this problem with our many friends and allies around Britain and around the world.
2: In 1975, the United Nations passed a resolution equating Zionism with racism. This was revoked by the world body in 1991 by a massive majority. Just a few days ago in Brighton, in your country, the Green Party passed a resolution again saying that Zionism is racism. It seems that we've gone back in time. Were you surprised that this resolution passed, or is it just a reflection of where we are today in Britain?
1: Once the resolution had come to the conference to be voted on, I expected it to be passed because we are in such a radicalized atmosphere now that with a fringe extreme party like the Green Party, the most radical position will always be the one that gets the support or gets the majority support. That's just the nature of the kind of atmosphere and the politics we're in now, where so many people are being attracted to extremist ideas. The Zionism is racism motion that was passed by the United Nations in 1975 led 2 years later to some Jewish student societies at British universities being banned from operating because they were deemed to be racist. This is what I wrote my first book about over a decade ago. And I fully expect that if this policy stands in the Green Party, then we will see similar actions taken against Jews in the Green Party and possibly against Jewish organizations in areas where the Green Party controls the local authority. They control a handful of local councils around Britain.
2: And there was some reports that this could impact as well Jews attending services in synagogues that are defined as Zionist.
1: Well, the Green
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4: From Feature Story News in the UK, I'm John Beaver. The first US military execution in 60 years will be live streamed for the public to watch. Former US Army Major Nidal Hassan killed 13 unarmed soldiers at Fort Hood in 2009.
5: The UK's Labour Party. 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
1: 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I am your host, Mark John. Feel free to listen and agree to the prayers of the saints that you are about to hear. You're going to hear prayers, you're going to hear encouragement, and you're going to hear scriptures being read. And this week, as well as the weeks coming, we're talking about healing and the God who heals us. I'll be back in a few minutes to talk to you and encourage you in the scriptures about the God who heals. But for now, let us enjoy and agree with the prayers of the saints.
2: Good morning, God. Good morning, God. Good morning, God. Lord, we just thank you for yet another day, Lord God, to see the sunrise, Father God. We thank you, Father God, for the opportunity to be able to put our feet on the floor, Father God, to acknowledge you, Lord God, first thing, and to know, Father God, that you're going to direct us in all of our ways, Father God. We just want to say thank you for that, Father God. We don't want to take it for granted, Lord God. We don't want to take for granted, Father God, that we got this opportunity, Lord God, knowing good and well, Lord God, that others rose this morning to find that a loved one did not. And so for that, Father God, we want to say thank you, and we want to just pray for peace, Father God, that peace that surpasses all understanding, Father God, for those families, Lord God, that they would be able to navigate the journey of bereavement, Lord God, as they deal with the passing of a loved one. And Father God, we just want to say thank you, Lord God, because you gave us today, you gave us another opportunity, you gave us a chance to get it right, Lord God, and we're grateful. And so for that, God, we want to say thank you. Order our steps today, Father God. Illuminate our pathway, Father God, and make our crooked places straight, Lord God. Help us, Lord God, because we know you have the direction that we need. So help us to incline our ear to the Holy Spirit, Lord God. Help us to lean not to our own understanding, Father God, and to acknowledge you, Lord God, in all of our ways, Father God, knowing full well that you direct our paths, Lord God, knowing, Lord God, that you will never leave us nor forsake us, Lord God. And so for all of these things, Father God, we just want to say thank you. And Lord God, we ask that you continue to give us favor, Father God. Thank you for the favor that you've given us each and every day, Lord God. We realize that we have so many blessings, Father God. And if you were never to bless us again, you've given us enough. So for those things, we want to say thank you. Cover us with the blood of Jesus Christ from the crown of our head to the soles of our feet, Father God. And just anoint us to do your work, Lord God, to lean into you and to be intimate with you each and every day so we can stay in alignment with what you have in your word for us, knowing that everything outside of your will for our lives results in chaos. We plead the blood of Jesus over this dying world. And Lord, we ask that you bless the leaders of this world, Father God, that you would give them wisdom. Give them wisdom, Father. And when you give them wisdom, help them to get understanding, Lord, so that they can lead this world, lead their different sectors, Father God, different states and different governments and different educations and schools and churches and homes and groups, Lord God. Help them, Lord, to lead the way that you would have them to lead so that we would have a prosperous world, Father God, one that's prospering because of your word. Lord, we love you. Forgive us for our sins and help us to do better because we know better. We thank you. We thank you, Father God, and it's in the name of Jesus. We pray these prayers. We lift them up to you, Father God. We adore you and we thank you. It's in Jesus' name we pray. Amen. Amen and amen.
3: Heavenly Father, I want to thank you today. We are celebrating in the United States of America Labor Day. We know that in Genesis chapter 1, you put Adam in the garden and Eve, and he was to work the garden and had a divine purpose there that you made man and gave him a purpose. Father, I want to thank you that we have the gift of life and you've given us a purpose. When we are saved, we become ambassadors for Jesus Christ to spread the good news of Jesus Christ, that he died for us and shed his blood. And the great news is that he did that and that our minds are renewed, that the blinders come off when we're saved and we're no longer deceived by the enemy. So I pray today, if you're not saved, that you would accept Jesus Christ as Lord and Savior of your life and have your mind renewed and your eyes open to the truth, and you will be set free. Father, thank you for this great country. Thank you for all the jobs and the resources that we have. Thank you for our purpose. Thank you for a recognition of a holiday for many people today. And I just wanted to take a minute just this way. Thank you. In Jesus' name, amen.
4: I will listen closely to God's words. I will not let them out of my sight. I will keep them within my heart, for they are life to all who find them and health for the whole body. Proverbs 4:20-22.
5: Hey, hello world. This is AJ on the air. I just want to share a few encouraging words with you. First of all, thank you for calling in, everybody. 747 for prayer and praying for us. Thank you for the testimonies of all the people that are getting healed all around the world. It's awesome. And this is just an encouraging word from AJ on the air. Look, we're all going through something right now. You know, it's something that's happening that we don't agree with, got us down, or something that we're struggling with, you know. But I just want you to remember a couple scriptures here to help you get through. One is Romans 8:37. It says, in all things, we are more than conquerors through him who loved us. I want you to remember that. You're more than a conqueror. So no matter what's coming at you, you're more than a conqueror. And another one I want you to remember is James 1:2-3. I just read this today during my reading. Count it all joy, my brothers, when you meet trials of various kinds. For you know that the testing of your faith produces steadfastness. So look at everything as a test. Life is a test. Don't take things personal. That's the worst thing you can do. Sit there and say, oh, because of me, or it's because of something you did. No, sometimes it's just a test. We're trying to build you up. Remember what you prayed for. And sometimes we got to build you up to receive. So just keep that in mind. Hey, thanks for listening again. Thanks for calling in. And I keep calling in and keep praying. God bless you.
1: You are listening to Fort Prayer Radio. I am your host, Mark John. Thank you for leaving your prayer request on the phone line. It is a voicemail system, 747, the number 4, and the word prayer. That is 747-4-PRAYER. Leave your request or leave a prayer for us. We would appreciate it. And if you're listening via a podcast on your listening choice, feel free to leave a voice memo right where you are. Leave a prayer or a prayer request. And I'd also like to give a special thanks to those who have been donating financially to us. Thank you so much. You are helping keep prayer in the air everywhere. The testimonies are literally starting to come in. We're not surprised by that. We expect God to be God, but we appreciate it every single time. We're talking about the God who heals. Most of you will be very familiar with the passages that we will talk about today. This is not new, and there's nothing new under the sun, but within the sun, S-O-N, we have healing. But let's go back to Exodus. Let's look at this through multiple timelines. Exodus 15:26, some of you know the verse well. I am the Lord who healeth thee. I am the Lord that healeth thee. Healing ultimately comes from God. There's no mistaking here. We understand even in our previous podcasts and our previous radio shows that is knowing God. Knowing God becomes more important than even what we say to God. We need to know who he is. We need to understand what is in his nature and what is in his character. Healing is a part of who He is. Therefore, we don't have any insecurities or doubts when we go to God in need of healing. So we're going to go to God, and when we pray to God, we pray to the one who can heal, who has healed, and will do it again. We have no qualms with how He can do it. We have no qualms with the authority to do it. We just want to know, Father, in Your will today, will You heal? Notice we're not going to make a false promise to You. I'm not going to tell you that if you have enough faith, He's going to heal you. I'm not going to say that. But what I am going to say is that I promise to pray for you because He is the God who heals. This is always up to Him. We solicit God on your behalf. We solicit God with you. We agree with God with you. But we don't command God. That's a whole different strategy. That's a whole different thing that we don't get into. We ask God. We ask, we seek, and we knock. But we don't command. We don't tell God what to do. And I'm afraid of anybody who thinks they can. But at the same time, we approach Him with confidence because He is the God who heals us. Healing ultimately is going to come from Him. And if He is not the source, I don't want it. Healing ultimately comes from God, whether it's miraculous, gradual, or through ordinary means, we give God the praise. I wonder if you understand. Healing was also in the ministry of Yeshua. This goes without saying, but let's say it anyway. Matthew 4:23-24, Yeshua healed the sick and disease as part of His ministry as a sign of the kingdom of God. Healing was also tied to the cross. Isaiah 53:1-2, Christ's suffering deals fundamentally with sin. But sin in parallel is going to often deal with sickness. Christ's suffering deals again fundamentally with sin. While Scripture also connects His ministry and sacrifice with human suffering and healing. It is in parallel, so we keep the parallel intact. And notice even when we go beyond the cross, even deeper into the New Testament, James 5:14-16, he tells us to go to the elders and they're going to pray and anoint us with oil, and the believers are going to pray for one another that they might be healed. But that's not all. There is more. There's gifts of healing in 1 Corinthians 12:9-30. Healing is presented as a work gift of the Holy Spirit, distributed according to God's will. Again, there it is. I don't want anybody to be confused. We're not commanding God. We're asking God on your behalf. We're soliciting God with you. Because some of us on this team have the gifts of healing. We've seen it. If I was to start giving you testimonies, it might destroy your faith, then build it, because we've seen such miraculous that people say, I just don't believe it. They subconsciously say, I don't understand because I've never seen it in my life. That's okay. We've seen it in God, and we've seen God do it. We may get into testimony one day, but for now, we're going to pray for you so that you may have the next testimony. Healing, however, please understand, is not always going to be immediate. There's some debate in Christendom, but the evidence is clear. It is not always just about faith. It's about what God wants to do. We surrender again to God's will. So we say, God, not my will, but Your will be done. But we're also going to say, God, not my timing, but Your timing be done. Surrender the timing. It's not easy to do, but surrender the timing. 2 Corinthians 12:7-9, Paul's thorn remained. 1 Timothy 5:23, Timothy had recurring illnesses. Now imagine your mentor and the one who has ordained you in the ministry has a healing ministry, but you're sick. Something might be off. You might start to get into your mind like, well, what's wrong with me? God has done miraculous healings through the same man who sent handkerchiefs and people were healed. He sent a letter to Timothy and he wasn't healed. Interesting note, God in your time, God in your way. Oh, my Father, in your timing. And in your way, let somebody listening be healed. Let somebody, because of who you are, be healed. Let your healing virtue begin, because we're asking and agreeing with your healing virtue to pour into us as we hear and agree with your healing prayers. We agree with you in your will and in your time. We thank you, Father, for that. Notice here, the healing is happening. It doesn't always have to be immediate, but it's happening. It is up to God to determine when. It is up to God to determine how. Father, how you want to heal us, heal us. When you want to heal us. But we ask. And now we're going to ask honestly. We ask that it be immediate. We ask that it be instant. Nevertheless, not what we want, but what is in you. Father, who you are, in the name of Yeshua the healer, in the name of who you are, let it be done. Thank you for tuning in. This is For Prayer Radio. Thank you for the testimonies. Keep them coming in. Well, I wish I had more time, but until we do, let healing power, virtue be in you. Until next time, we thank you. For Prayer Radio, Mark John. God bless you.

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Bishop Lonnie C. Willard is the pastor and general overseer. 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

0: salvation of souls, regardless of race, creed, or color. 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WRMI Europe, 15.770 megahertz from 15 UTC to 16 UTC. WRMI Ukraine, 15.770 megahertz from 19 UTC to 20 UTC. 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
1: We ask now that you bow with us in prayer and meditation as Deacon Eugene Yelton will lead us in prayer. Lord Jesus, we thank you again how you bless us. Come in for your presence. Come into the house of the Lord that we might worship you again. God, O God, in spirit and in truth, we thank you for this one and only plan of salvation whereby all men must be saved. We thank you for those who brought it, God, kept it in the land.

heart and out of his word go forth even to the end of the earth. God, that you might prick the hearts of men and women everywhere, O God, to the preaching of the gospel. Lord Jesus, remember the sick, the suffering tonight, those beyond hospital beds, those that are suffering in the body tonight. We ask you, God, that they might look away by faith, O God, that you

This is the Apostolic Assembly of our Lord and Savior, Jesus Christ. Bishop Lonnie C. Ward, who is the pastor and general overseer, was the last one ordained and sent by the late Bishop Walter M. Selby, who was the last one ordained by the late Bishop S.C. Johnson. Philippians 2:22. But you know the proof of him, that as a son with the Father, he has served with me in the gospel. We will now be favored with a selection from the Radio Senior Choir entitled, He's the Great I Am. Thank you.

0: To all those who love the whole truth, we have tapes available of the former apostles, the late Bishop S.C. Johnson, also the late Bishop Walter M. Selby. In addition, we have tapes of Bishop Woolard's choir, Bishop Johnson's choir, and Bishop Selby's choir singing the songs of Zion. These tapes may be obtained for the cost of $5 by sending your request to Bishop Lonnie C. Woolard, P.O. Box 211, Haddam, Connecticut, 06438 in the USA. We have literature available on the following subjects. Apostolic facts, is Jesus Christ the Son of God now? Sirs, what must I do to be saved? Are you false? The Christmas spirit is a false spirit, false Lent, and pagan festivals. Jehovah God of the Old Testament is Jesus Christ of the New Testament. If you wish to know more about the new birth, according to St. John chapter 3 and verse 5, and water baptism in the name of Jesus Christ according to Acts chapter 2 and verse 38, write to Bishop Lonnie C. Woolard, P.O. Box 211, Haddam, Connecticut, 06438 in the USA. Now it gives me great pleasure to present unto you the Honorable Bishop Lonnie C. Woolard, the last one that was ordained by the late Bishop Walter M. Selby. Hear ye him.
1: Have you?

0: got. Thank God the day we got. God it like the Bible says. Thank God forever. Day I know you got something, world. God said so. My God, the Bible said there is a way.
1: That's right.
0: That's saying it right.
1: Amen.
0: My God, until man.
1: That's right.
0: Said, but the ends thereof.
1: That's right.
0: Are the ways of death.
1: Amen.
0: God said, yeah, you've chosen your own way.
1: That's right.
0: My God, you've chosen the things that God delighted not in. Amen. My God, but one day, God is going to choose something for you.
1: That's right.
0: Going to choose everlasting. My God, destruction. The day you got to get it. Thank God, like the Bible says. That's why the Bible says, he that believeth on me, as the scripture says, thank God that out of his belly
1: amen.
0: Shall flow rivers of living water. Thank God, and God come on and said, search the scriptures. Thank God, he said, for these are they
1: that's right.
0: that testify, my God and me. Thank God, he said, for in them,
1: that's right.
0: my God, you think you have eternal life.
1: Amen.
0: So many people today are running on. My God, in darkness following. Amen. My God, some so-called preacher. Just because he said he's a preacher and he's a man of God. But today you need to check up, world.
1: Amen.
0: On your motive,
1: that's right.
0: My God, to see if you're being the faith. God knows, I'm telling you, you need to check up. Because the Bible tells me how many false prophets shall rise.
1: That's
0: right. My God, and shall deceive many.
1: That's right.
0: But God warns you and tells you, thank God forever, that let no man deceive you. My God, if you're wise, God knows your checkup on your Bible plan of salvation. Why, Bishop Johnson used to tell him, my God said, bring your Bibles
1: right.
0: and check up on me. My God, to see, he said, if I be in the truth, my God, see if I be in the word.
1: That's right.
0: God knows anybody that's concerned, oh God, about their soul. My God, they will look well till they're going.
1: Amen.
0: They won't just sit back and swallow every lie. My God, of that damnable stuff that false prophets put out.
1: That's right,
0: Bible said, my God, let God be true. And every man, my God, a liar.
1: That's right.
0: Well, the day is full of liars, full of false prophets.
1: That's right.
0: My God, their positions are no value. But the day you need the real thing. My God, because without this, God knows you're lost forever.
1: Amen.
0: God, one day you go to God and say, Lord, Lord, my God, help me not prophesize in your name.
1: That's right.
0: And in your name, my God, done many wonderful works.
1: That's right.
0: But he said, my God, I'll say to him, depart from me.
1: That's right.
0: My God, you workers of iniquity,
1: that's right.
0: for I never knew you.
1: Amen.
0: God, yeah, my God, you got to run right. Thank God you got to get it on Bible order. My God, I say you got to get it on Bible order.
1: Amen.
0: Apostle Paul said, my God, I marvel that you are so soon removed
1: that's
0: from
1: right.
0: him. They called you
1: that's
0: and
1: right.
0: the grace of Christ.
1: That's right.
0: My God, unto another gospel.
1: Which is
0: not another.
1: That's right.
0: My God, but the world today, my God, has got all kind of doctrine. My God, the Bible says so, I believe.
1: And Galatians
0: 14 chapter, thank God, of Corinthians, and the 26th verse, Bible speaks about how, my God, you have your doctrines, you have a tongue, you got a revelation.
1: That's right.
0: Got an interpretation.
1: That's right.
0: Read it again.
1: 1 Corinthians 14:26.
0: Yes, sir.
1: How is it then, brethren?
0: How is it then, brethren?
1: When you come together.
0: When you come together.
1: Every one of you, you have a psalm.
0: My God said, every one of you got a song.
1: Have a doctrine.
0: My God had a Bible, so how can they sing? Thank God the Lord song in a strange land.
1: That's right.
0: Thank God. God don't get no glory out of you.
1: No.
0: Running out there calling yourself singing. Come on, false church. God, thank God, said he that wishes me. Thank God must worship me in spirit, he said. Thank God and in truth.
1: That's right.
0: Don't want your false stuff. Now don't have that. Thank God he's only coming back for one thing. That's the thing that he started.
1: That's right.
0: And except you have that, God knows you're lost forever. I don't care what kind of church record
1: that's
0: you
1: right.
0: might have. How faithful you are.
1: Right.
0: My God, I say you're lost forever. Apostle Paul talked about how he prospered. My God, above many his own equal. And he did religion. But he did it. My God, through ignorance. I found out that there was nothing to it. That it was all in vain. And the day your worship is in vain. God said so. That in vain, in vain, in vain, God said. Did he worship in me.
1: That's right.
0: Taken by doctrine.
1: That's
0: my God, the commandment. My God and man.
1: That's right.
0: Got an ear tickle in doctrine.
1: That's right.
0: Heaven, man, some they want to hear.
1: That's right.
0: And the people don't want sound doctrine, but the Bible said the time will come.
1: That's right.
0: When they will not.
1: That's right.
0: They do not. My God, sound doctrine.
1: That's right.
0: After their own lust.
1: That's right.
0: So they hate themselves.
1: Right.
0: My God, teach them.
1: That's
0: as an itch in the ears.
1: That's right.
0: That's why, my God, that said to the seer, to see not, and
1: right.
0: to the prophet, prophesy not.
1: Right
0: thing to do it. My God, but smooth it up.
1: Smooth it up.
0: My God, we don't want nothing sound.
1: That's right.
0: We want a ear tickling doctrine.
1: That's right.
0: Ear tickling doctrine will take you straight to hell.
1: That's right.
0: My God, just as sure as a rock will go to the bottom of the sea.
1: That's right.
0: My God, that doctrine will take you straight to hell.
1: That's right.
0: All right, read.
1: What say to the seers?
0: All right.
1: See not.
0: Which say to the seers? My God, see not.
1: See not.
0: Don't tell us it's wrong to watch our television.
1: That's right.
0: Don't tell us it's wrong to smoke. Don't tell us it's wrong to play numbers.
1: That's right.
0: Don't tell us it's wrong to divorce and remarry.
1: No, no.
0: Don't tell us it's wrong, my God, to lay on the beaches naked. Don't tell us it's wrong to put on earrings.
1: That's right.
0: Don't tell us it's wrong. My God, that by God go after the pleasures of the world. But today, thank God, a real man of God. Thank God will warn you.
1: Amen.
0: Thank God for the Bible says, cry loud.
1: Right.
0: Thank God, lift up your voice. Bless God like a trumpet.
1: Right.
0: Show my people
1: right.
0: their transgression
1: right.
0: and the house of Jacob. Thank God their sin.
1: Right,
0: my God, today I'm warning you.
1: Right.
0: God's a son of man. So give them warning for me.
1: Right.
0: Thank God in the day I'm warning you.
1: Right.
0: My God, to turn. Bless God from the evil you're doing. Bless God, cease to do evil
1: right.
0: and learn to do well. Thank God, come on and choose. Bless God, the good part, which shall never be taken away. You ought to do like the Apostle Paul. You ought to count all things lost for the excellency
1: Amen.
0: Of the knowledge of Christ Jesus. Thank God, the day God knows is worth leaving everything. That's why the scripture said, no man has left house.
1: Right.
0: My God, haven't left land.
1: Right.
0: Haven't left, my God, anything. And this world.
1: Right.
0: Wherein you won't receive manifold blessings.
1: That's right.
0: Thank God in one day, life
1: everlasting.
0: God knows the day. I'd rather have life everlasting. Day I feel like Moses felt. Bible said Moses, when it was come to years,
1: that's right.
0: how he chose rather
1: that's right.
0: to suffer affliction
1: that's right.
0: with the people of God, than to enjoy
1: right.
0: my God the pleasure
1: right.
0: of sin for a season.
1: Sin.
0: This is only, my God, a short while.
1: Right.
0: We are only passing through. My God's parable said, if a man that's God to get 100 children and live for many days, so that the days of his years be many,
1: right.
0: and his soul be not filled, my God be good.
1: Amen.
0: That I say unto him, and untimely birth, bless God is better than you. For your coming was in vain. Your departing will be in darkness. Going to be cast in the heart of darkness. Where there's going to be weeping and gnashing of teeth. My God, today, why don't you fear God?
1: Amen.
0: Bless God and keep God's commandment. Solomon said, for this is the whole duty of man. My God, the wise preacher Solomon applied his heart. Thank God the wisdom that he might seek out and prove what was that good and acceptable thing that man should do.
1: That's right.
0: All the days of his life under the heaven when he came to the conclusion.
1: Let us hear the conclusion of the whole matter.
0: Let us hear the conclusion. Bless God of the whole matter.
1: Fear God.
0: Bless fear God.
1: And keep his commandments.
0: My God, you're wise when you fear God.
1: Amen.
0: You're wise, my God, when you live for God's glory. By God, to he that heareth. By God, he saith
1: unto mine,
0: endure it him.
1: That's right.
0: I will like it him.
1: That's
0: God, you're a wise man.
1: That's right.
0: That built his house.
1: That's right.
0: Thank God upon the rock.
1: That's right.
0: That's God today, so many are building on the sand.
1: That's right.
0: Whatever house that's built on the sand certainly will not stand.
1: That's right.
0: My God, come on today and build on the rock.
1: That's right.
0: Thank God today we are built. Thank God on the foundation
1: right.
0: of the apostles
1: and prophets.
0: Jesus Christ.
1: Himself.
0: Thank God himself.
1: As
0: a chief cornerstone.
1: Right,
0: thank God today we got it. Like the Bible said.
1: That's right.
0: All right, read sir.
1: Back to 1 Corinthians 14:20.
0: Yes, sir.
1: How is it then, brethren?
0: How is it then, brethren?
1: When you come together.
0: When you come together.
1: Every one of you have a song.
0: That every one of you. Every false church has got a song.
1: That's right.
0: My God, so-called, my God, Jesus only got a song. A lot of so-called apostolic faith got a song.
1: That's right.
0: My God, Baptist got a song.
1: Methodist, right.
0: Catholic, all of them got a song. But the Bible said, how can you sing the Lord's song in a strange land?
1: That's right. They have a doctrine.
0: So you got a doctrine.
1: They have a tongue.
0: I've been to school and got educated.
1: That's right.
0: Went to the seminary.
1: That's right.
0: Sat in the seminary 4 years, 5 years.
1: That's right.
0: My God, and was taught the wisdom of man.
1: That's right.
0: But the Apostle Paul said, I didn't receive it a Not by revelation.
1: Jesus Christ.
0: By God and anything that don't do
1: it.
0: By revelation. My God don't have it right.
1: That's right.
0: God knows you've got to get it by revelation.
1: That's right.
0: Yes, sir.
1: How is it then, brethren?
0: How is it then, brethren?
1: When you come together, every one of you
0: together,
1: have a song.
0: Every one of you. Every one of you, God said, got a song.
1: That's right.
0: All right.
1: They have a doctrine.
0: Say, so what?
1: They have a doctrine.
0: But the Apostle Paul said, my God is not another.
1: There's not another.
0: My God, the doctrine is in vain. Doctrine is a curse.
1: That's right.
0: That if an angel from heaven
1: preach
0: any other gospel unto you, except that which we have preached, let it be what?
1: A curse.
0: Let it be a curse.
1: That's right.
0: You know where your doctrine is going to wind up. My God, in hell with you. My God, hey, going on down. My God, your doctrine, in other words, won't stand.
1: That's right.
0: That's what I'm trying to say. It won't stand.
1: That's right.
0: My God, hey, it just won't do. My God, when you meet God Almighty, he'll say, depart from me, you workers of iniquity, for I never knew you. All right?
1: How is it then, brethren?
0: Yes, sir.
1: When you come together, every one of you have a psalm.
0: Yes.
1: They have a doctrine.
0: Every one of you got a doctrine.
1: That's right.
0: Yes.
1: Mm-hmm. They have a tongue.
0: Yes, sir.
1: They have a revelation.
0: All right.
1: They have an interpretation.
0: Say, you got an interpretation.
1: That's right.
0: Yes.
1: Now, all things be done unto edifying.
0: My God, I'm laboring to bring the whole truth of the gospel to the people, and the people don't want it.
1: That's
0: they
1: right.
0: don't want this.
1: That's the truth.
0: Bible said in Jeremiah 13, I believe it is, and 10. Bible reads on this wise.
1: 13th chapter of Jeremiah.
0: Yes, sir. 13th chapter of Jeremiah.
1: And the 10th verse.
0: All right, sir. Yes, sir.
1: Jeremiah 13 and 10.
0: Yes, sir.
1: This evil people.
0: Said this evil people.
1: Which refuse.
0: God said this evil people.
1: Which refuse.
0: And the world today is full of evil people.
1: That's right.
0: God said, you're a sinful nation.
1: That's right.
0: Said you're a seed
1: of evil doors.
0: Doers. Children
1: that are
0: corrupted.
1: That's right.
0: They have forsaken the right way.
1: That's right.
0: They don't want the right way.
1: That's right.
0: And forsaken the right way.
1: Gone away backwards.
0: My God, and they've gone away backwards.
1: That's right.
0: Sad thing. Gone away backwards. Don't want the truth. My God, they don't desire the knowledge of the truth.
1: That's right.
0: That's why they said, depart from me. We desire not the knowledge of the Almighty. You're in a sad state when the devil mess you up that bad.
1: That's right.
0: My God, I'm persuaded to say you've been given over to a reprobate mind.
1: That's right.
0: That you might do the things that are, my God, not condemned.
1: That's right.
0: God, you're in a sad state world. And that's the condition of the world. Well, today needs God. But they don't want God. For they are lovers of pleasure more than lovers of God. Today they are laboring for the meat that perish. They are here laying up, my God, riches. Oh, God, they're starving. My God, for better things in life. When the apostle Paul told Timothy, said, but thou, O man of God, flee these things. My God, and fall after righteousness, after godliness, after faith, after love, then lay up for yourself. My God, a good foundation. Bless God against the time to come.
1: Amen.
0: And your wise-hearted soul, bless God, will do even that. Yes, sir.
1: This evil people. Which refuse to hear my word.
0: They refuse to hear my word. They refuse to leave them false prophets.
1: That's the truth.
0: And we're going to stay right here with them. My God, somebody said once to my father, said, I know he's not right. But before I follow your preacher, I'll die and go to hell. I'm going to stay right here with him. God, you stay there with him. You and him both are going to wind up in hell. And everything else that go along with you. Because God's not going to change. My God, God said, as I purpose, the thing's going to stand. As I thought, it's going to come to pass.
1: Amen.
0: Nobody's going to change it. My God, one thing about it, God has fixed hell up for you.
1: Yes, he has.
0: He's made it large.
1: He's enlarged.
0: Bible said he's enlarged. So it can hold all you hypocrites.
1: That's right.
0: Bible said hell has enlarged itself. Open his mouth.
1: That's right.
0: My God, without measure.
1: Therefore hell has enlarged itself.
0: That's
1: right. And open our mouth without measure.
0: My God, without measure.
1: That's right.
0: He's got it fixed up for you.
1: Oh, yeah.
0: My God, got it waiting for you. Everything my God refused, bless God to walk according to his commandment.
1: That's right.
0: Hell one day will my God receive you.
1: That's right.
0: Yes, sir.
1: This evil people. Which refuse to hear my words.
0: Which refuse to hear God's word.
1: That's right.
0: Yes.
1: Which walk in the imagination of their heart.
0: Which walk in the imagination of their heart.
1: And walk after other gods.
0: And what?
1: They walk after other
0: and
1: gods.
0: And walk after other gods.
1: To serve them.
0: My God, some of them one time when the truth left this. My God, and went on out and lined up with some old ungodly stuff. Some old damnable something. A damnable doctrine. The Bible said, my God, there's not another.
1: That's right.
0: All that believe are together had all things common.
1: Amen.
0: My God, I beseech you, brother, as God said,
1: that's right,
0: by the mercies of Christ,
1: that's right,
0: that you all speak what?
1: The same thing.
0: My God, if you feel that's all right, why did you leave him? Go and line up with something else. Why didn't you stay here?
1: That's right.
0: God's only got one thing. God, nothing else can be right.
1: That's
0: Bishop
1: right.
0: Nelson preached that.
1: That's right.
0: My God said, my God, apart from the thing that he was preaching, nothing else could be right.
1: That's right.
0: Today I'm bound to say the same thing. Today we've got it.
1: That's right.
0: My God, like the Bible said.
1: Amen.
0: And you know, I don't care if you don't like it.
1: That's right.
0: I couldn't care less. My God, I'm going to save myself.
1: That's
0: you
1: right.
0: can, my God, get a stiff and roll up your shoulders, but you'll drop them one day.
1: That's right.
0: My God, my job is to preach it to you.
1: That's right.
0: After you to obey it. I want to see you saved. That's why I'm laboring, my God, to deliver unto you that which I also receive. Bless God of the Lord, that you might save yourself. But my God, if you don't want this, bless God, there will be unto you. I hate to see anybody go to hell. God knows I do. But I'm afraid today that the devil has deceived the people. Today he's hardened their hearts.
1: Amen.
0: My God, he's turned them against the truth. The Bible speaks of in one place how, my God, the way of truth shall be evil spoken of. They don't want this. Tell them the truth and they get mad. Tell them it's wrong to watch the television. A preacher. Pastoral preacher.
1: Yeah.
0: God, some of them will fight you.
1: Oh, yeah.
0: Some of them will fight you.
1: That's right, Bishop.
0: I don't go along with that Johnson stuff. Well, I do.
1: That's right, Bishop.
0: I'm going to stay right with this
1: That's
0: Johnson
1: right,
0: stuff.
1: We're with it.
0: Because God told Joshua, said, don't you turn
1: right.
0: from what my servant Moses had commanded you.
1: Amen.
0: And God and Paul charged Timothy to continue thou
1: and
0: the things
1: right.
0: that you've learned and been assured of. Thank God, knowing of whom you've learned
1: That's
0: them.
1: Right.
0: God knows we can't turn. Thank God I got to continue on. Got to work until my days are done.
1: That's right.
0: Read on.
1: This evil people.
0: This evil people.
1: Which refuse to hear my word.
0: Yes, sir.
1: Which walk in the imagination of their heart.
0: Walk in the imagination of the heart.
1: And walk after
0: other gods. Sad thing today. My God, how the people don't want truth. How so many of them, my God, today have turned away their ears from the truth. Truth has fallen, my God, from them. Give me Isaiah, if you will, 59, I think it is, and 10, if you will. See what the Bible says there for a few minutes.
1: Isaiah 59 and 10.
0: Yes, sir.
1: We group for the wall like the blind.
0: Yeah, we group for the wall like the blind.
1: And we group as if we
0: there
1: had
0: are
1: no
0: some
1: eyes.
0: Other souls. My God, they want to be saved.
2: Oh, yeah.
0: Devil has taken them in captivity, setting up under some false prophet today. God, I want to be saved, but don't know where to go. My God, but today I'm sending out the cry.
1: That's right.
0: That's God, you know, it's like a bunch of quails. My God, you're out there in a field, my God, feeding, in other words. God, and here come the hunter along. My God, they shoot up and they scatter in all kind of directions, get separated from themselves. Got some here and some there. Some, my God, there. But God Almighty said, I will say to the north, begin up to the south, he said. My God, keep my back. Bring my sons from afar and my daughters from the ends of the world. My God, today I'm leaving. My God, to turn. That's God, God, people, from darkness to light and from the power of Satan unto God. Oh, David prayed in one place. My God has said, turn, O Lord, the captivity of our people.
1: That's right.
0: My God, turn again.
1: Turn
0: my
1: again.
0: God, to the truth. Bring them on back. Bless God to the fold, wherein they one time find God's will. Yes, sir.
1: We group for the wall like the blind.
0: We group for the wall like the blind.
1: And we group as if we had no eyes.
0: And we group as if we had no eyes.
1: Amen.
0: Yes.
1: We stumble at noonday.
0: We stumble at noonday.
1: As in the night.
0: As in the night.
1: That's right.
0: Yes.
1: We are in desolate places at dead.
0: We are in desolate places. We don't know what to do. We want to be saved. Got some here today. My God, I prayed for years. My God, that God would bless them that come to the knowledge of the truth. They one time also was sitting under false doctrine, didn't know the truth. My God, but believe God still has a church in the land, which he does, and they were honest in heart and prayed to God that bless them. My God, and bless them and bring them to the truth. Thank God, and God has done even so. And God will help you also. Bless God, if you want to be saved,
1: That's right.
0: God will bring you to the knowledge of the truth. Because he said, it is not my will that any man should perish, but that all, he said,
1: Amen.
0: Should come to repentance.
1: That's right.
0: Yes, sir.
1: We are in desolate places as dead men.
0: Yes.
1: We roar all like bears.
0: Roar all like bears, my father. My God, I heard him testify so many times when Bishop Johnson fell asleep. My God, he said his soul was in such, my God, distress. God, he did, just didn't know what to do. God, he wanted to be saved, and he began to thank on some of the preachers that were with Bishop Johnson. My God, and God, the Spirit brought Bishop Walter M. Selby, my God, to his mind. Thank God, he knew how faithful this man was under Bishop Johnson,
1: right.
0: How Bishop Johnson had such implicit confidence in him. My God, but until God, thank God, brought, bless God, Bishop Selby to his mind, he talked about how he ruined. My God, and said, my God, I ruined. And I blew just like a hawk because my soul was in distress. I wanted to be saved, but I didn't know, my God, what to do or where to go. But I prayed to God earnestly that he would bring me to the truth. Thank God, and he blessed him to get in touch with his man, Bishop Walter M. Selby.
1: Amen.
0: Thank God for having to come on and lined up with it. And you, if you're honest today, my God, will come on and line up with this thing that I have. Because God knows if you don't want this, I'll say just like Bishop Johnson, stay home, world, and save your shoe leather. My God, go on to hell free of charge. All right.
1: We roar all like bears.
0: Yes, sir.
1: And mourn sore like doves.
0: Mm-hmm.
1: We look for judgment.
0: So we look for judgment.
1: But there is none.
0: But there is none.
1: None for salvation.
0: Mm-hmm.
1: But it is far off from us.
0: Yes, sir.
1: For our transgressions are multiplied before thee, and our sins testify against us.
0: God, that transgression, none got out there tangled up. And the weak and beggarly things wherein they were one time entangled. Devil has got a mind, God, caught up in it again. But I say to you, keep on seeking God. God will bring you out.
1: Amen.
0: If you prepare your heart to meet him, God will help you. He'll bring you out. What a strong and mighty hand. Read.
1: For our transgressions are multiplied before thee, and our sins testify against us.
0: Yes, sir.
1: For our transgressions are with us.
0: Yes.
1: And as for our iniquities, we know them. And transgressing and lying against the Lord.
0: And transgressing and lying against the Lord.
1: And departing away from our God.
0: And departing away from our God.
1: Speaking oppression.
0: Speaking oppression.
1: And revolt.
0: And revolt.
1: Conceiving.
0: My God, some of them are revolting against us today.
1: That's right.
0: Devil has deceived them. My God, got them out fighting the truth. Find that they one time loved and testified they'd never leave. Thought, thank God, so many times for Bishop Johnson. Never knew a man lacking Bishop Selby.
1: That's right.
0: And today they're fighting them.
1: That's right.
0: Because the devil's deceiving.
1: Amen.
0: Yes, sir.
1: And transgressing and lying against the Lord.
0: Yes.
1: And departing away from our God. Speaking oppression and revolt.
0: Yes.
1: Conceiving and uttering from the heart words of falsehood.
0: Conceiving and uttering from the heart words of falsehood. Then taught their tongue to lie.
1: Amen.
0: God and now the heart believe in the lie. They know it's not right. They know, many of them know where they are is not right. But the devil has got them, my God, laid him down there. But I say to you, awake thou that sleepeth, and arise from the dead. Christ will give you life. Yes.
1: And judgment is turned away backward, and justice standeth afar off.
0: Yes, sir.
1: For truth is fallen in the street.
0: Yes.
1: And equity cannot enter.
0: Bible said what? Truth?
1: Truth is fallen
0: and let the truth
1: in the street.
0: Fail. One time they loved the truth. Paul said you did run well.
1: But
0: who did hinder you?
1: That's right.
0: That you should not obey the truth.
1: That's right.
0: Then let truth, my God, fall from them. They've done.

0: God today that will one time in the truth have left the path of uprightness to walk in the way of darkness.
1: Who leave the paths of uprightness?
0: Yes.
1: To walk in the ways of darkness.
0: Mm-hmm.
1: Who rejoice to do evil?
0: Who rejoice, my God, to do evil?
1: And delight.
0: They used to hate the world, hate the lust. But today they love it. God said, love not the world,
1: amen,
0: neither the things that are in the world. For if any man love the world,
1: the love of the Father,
0: the love of the Father is not in him.
1: That's right.
0: They love the world. My God, it's a sad thing. Give me Ezekiel 13, if you will, and the 19th verse. Let's look there for a few minutes. Something good there.
1: Ezekiel
0: Thank God, 13. Something good all in the Word.
1: That's right.
0: Now David said, oh, taste and see that the Lord is good. Thank God, all the Word of God is good. All that is right. Yes, sir.
1: Ezekiel 13 and 19.
0: Yes.
1: And will ye pollute me among my people?
0: And will ye pollute me among my people?
1: For handfuls of barley.
0: God, false prophets today are polluting God. My God, among his people for a little gain.
1: That's right.
0: Little money. They're lying to the people. Not thinking about the soul of mankind. They're not concerned about the soul of man.
1: No, they're not.
0: All they want, my God, is the money.
1: Money.
0: My God, the Bible says they all look to their own quarters for their own gain.
1: That's right.
0: God, that's why God called them greedy dogs.
1: Greedy dogs.
0: My God is one that can never have enough. All look to their own quarters for their own gain. So what?
1: And will ye pollute me among my people?
0: Mm-hmm.
1: For handfuls of barley.
0: Yes.
1: And for pieces of bread.
0: Mm-hmm.
1: To slay the souls that should not die.
0: To slay the souls that should not die.
1: And to save the souls alive that should not live.
0: Mm-hmm.
1: By your lying to my people.
0: Sir, by your lying, God said to my people.
1: That hear you
0: by
1: lies.
0: By your getting up lying, telling them God called you.
1: That's right.
0: And you know that God ain't called you. Telling them you're a man of God. And you know you're not a man of God.
1: That's right.
0: False prophet.
1: That's right.
0: You cause God people to error.
1: That's right.
0: Yes, read.
1: By your lying to my people.
0: Yes.
1: That hear your lies.
0: Mm-hmm.
1: Wherefore, thus saith the Lord God.
0: Mm-hmm.
1: Behold, I am against your pillars.
0: Bible said I'm against you. God is against you, false prophet.
1: That's right.
0: Mm-hmm.
1: Behold, I am against your pillars.
0: Yes.
1: Wherewith ye there hunt the souls to make them fly.
0: Mm-hmm.
1: And I will tear them from your arms.
0: Yes, sir. God said, I'm going to tear them from your arms.
1: That's right.
0: Them other souls, my God, that you've got in captivity, that want to be saved, God will tear them from your arms and bring them to the knowledge of the truth. Yes, sir.
1: And will let the souls go.
0: Yes.
1: Even the souls that ye hunt to make them fly.
0: All right.
1: Your kerchiefs,
0: mm-hmm,
1: also will I tear.
0: Yes.
1: And deliver my people out of your hands.
0: I'm going to deliver my people, my God, out of your hands.
1: Amen.
0: Just like he delivered, thank God, his people, my God, in the Old Testament church, out of the hands of Pharaoh.
1: That's right.
0: God told Pharaoh, let my people go, that they let my son go. My God, that he might serve me. My God, and Pharaoh hardened his heart. But bless God, he wasn't able to fight against God and win. Bible said the gates of hell shall not prevail against this. Bless God, I hear the Apostle Paul said, it is hard for thee,
1: amen,
0: to kick. My God, against the prick. You can't do nothing against truth. You can only do for it. Bless God, God Almighty will prevail. Yes, sir.
1: And they shall be no more in your hand to be hunted.
0: Yes.
1: And you shall know that I am the Lord.
0: Mm-hmm.
1: Because with lies you have made the heart of the righteous.
0: Because with lying.
1: That's right.
0: With lies, your lies.
1: That's
0: yes.
1: Right. Because mm-hmm. with lies.
0: Because with lies.
1: You have made the heart of the righteous sad.
0: You have made the heart of the righteous sad, you false prophet.
1: That's right.
0: Yes.
1: Whom I have not made sad.
0: Mm-hmm.
1: And strengthen the hands of the wicked.
0: Yes.
1: That ye should not return from his wicked way,
0: mm-hmm,
1: by promising him life.
0: Yes.
1: Therefore ye shall see no more vanity,
0: mm-hmm,
1: nor divine divinations.
0: Yes.
1: And I will deliver my people out of your hand.
0: God said, I'm going to deliver my people. Thank God, out of your hands. Today I say to you, turn to God. I know there's many that don't want it, but you can't get away from this thing. My God is like running from a bear.
1: That's right.
0: That's God and meeting the lion.
1: That's right.
0: The scripture says so in Amos. God, hey, you're in trouble no matter which way you go. My God, it's a losing cause for you. Bible said in Amos, I believe it is the 5th chapter. Thank God forever. And
1: the 5th chapter of Amos?
0: I believe that's what it is.
1: And the 19th verse?
0: Yes. 18th verse.
1: And the 18th verse?
0: Yes, sir.
1: Woe unto you that desire.
0: Woe unto you that desire.
1: The day of the Lord.
0: The day of the Lord.
1: To what end is it for you?
0: To what end, God said, is it for you?
1: The day of the Lord is
0: darkness.

0: called a hypocrite, my God, a few weeks ago. Amen. He was getting around feeling so lifted up and all, telling me how he'll be so glad when the day of God comes. And this foolish thing don't know nothing about the truth. I don't know if he's even been baptized. He's going to be glad. Devil's undeceived him. My God, woe unto you.
1: Woe unto you.
0: Woe unto you, God
1: said. That desire the day of the Lord.
0: That desire the day of the Lord.
1: To what end is it for you?
0: To what end is it for you?
1: The day of the Lord is
0: you deceived ones.
1: That's right.
0: Hypocrites. To what end is it for you?
1: Amen.
0: Yes.
1: The day of the Lord is darkness.
0: That the day of the Lord is darkness.
1: And not light.
0: And not light.
1: As if a man did flee from the lion.
0: As if a man, my God, did flee from a lion.
1: And he met a bear.
0: And what?
1: And a bear met him.
0: I don't want to meet either one of them.
1: No.
0: I don't want to tangle with either one of them.
1: No.
0: Unless God fixed me up like he did David.
1: Yes.
0: I certainly don't want to meet him under any other circumstances.
1: No.
0: Because both of them are death.
1: That's right.
0: Bible said, as if a man...
1: As if a man did flee from a lion.
0: Yes, sir.
1: And a bear met him.
0: And a bear met him.
1: Or went into the house.
0: Or he went into the house.
1: And leaned his hand on the wall.
0: And he said, my God, I escaped both of them. I'm safe now. Got his hand leaned on the wall.
1: And a serpent bit him.
0: And my God, there's a snake bit.
1: That's right.
0: No escape.
1: Can't get away.
0: My God said, my God, whither? David said, whither shall I go from thy presence?
1: That's right.
0: Whither shall I flee from thy spirit? If I take the wings of the morning and dwell in the uttermost part, my God of the sea, even there will thy hand hold me. My God, I'm telling you, today there is no escape. No escape. Today, hypocrites, your beard is too short. Telling you right now, your beard is too short. I believe Isaiah said so.
1: That's right.
0: 28:20, I think it's found.
1: That's right.
0: Ain't no need to try and cover up and hide.
1: Well, the bed is short.
0: Because there's no hiding place down here.
1: That's right.
0: My God, you run to the rock. But I'm telling you, the rock can't hide you.
1: No.
0: There's no hiding place. My God, I'm telling you today, seek God. He's your only escape. All right?
1: Well, the bed is shorter than a man can stretch
0: for
1: himself.
0: The bed is shorter. Then a man can stretch himself.
1: On it.
0: My God, stretch yourself. Ball up your knees.
1: That's right.
0: My God, but you can't escape.
1: That's right.
0: Covering is too short. Yes, sir.
1: For the bed is shorter.
0: All right.
1: Than that a man can stretch himself on it.
0: Mm-hmm.
1: And the covering narrow than that he can wrap himself in it.
0: Yes.
1: Amen.
0: Mm-hmm.
1: For the Lord shall rise up as in Mount Herzen.
0: Yes.
1: Ye shall be wrought in the valley of Gideon,
0: mm-hmm.
1: that he may do his work,
0: yes,
1: his strange work.
0: Yes, sir. Today I say to you, seek God. Follow, thank God, after righteousness, after holiness, after godliness. That's what God wants you to do. Even though the devil, my God, is wickedness on every side. God knows the days are evil. Days are evil. Bible said evil men and seducers are going to wax worse and worse. Deceiving and being deceived. God got leaders of the people today. My God caused God people to error.
1: Yeah.
0: The scripture says so in the 9th chapter, I think it is, of Isaiah.
1: That's right.
0: And 16 verse.
1: Isaiah 9:16.
0: Yes, sir.
1: For the leaders of this people.
0: God said, for the leaders of this people.
1: Cause them to error.
0: Said, cause them to error.
1: And they
0: God, you cause God people to error.
1: Amen.
0: When you get around, you legalize abortion. My God, legalized homosexuality. God caused people, some maybe strong person, a person that might wouldn't have gone that way. You cause them, my God, they go astray, go in a bad path by weakening things. Sad thing today. God said the leaders.
1: For the leaders of this people.
0: For the leaders of this people.
1: Cause them to error.
0: Cause them to error. Yes.
1: And they that are led of them are destroyed.
0: They that are led of them. My God are destroyed.
1: Amen.
0: One day God knows. I know it'll be well with us. Thanks to God if we hold on to God. Oh, Job said the wicked, my God, one day will cease from troubling. Said the weary, my God, will be at rest.
1: Amen.
0: Wicked, I believe in the 3rd chapter of Job, gonna cease from troubling. And the weary, the Bible said, will be at rest. 3:17, I think it's
1: Job 3:17.
0: Yes.
1: There the wicked cease from troubling.
0: There the wicked. Bible said they cease from troubling.
1: And there the
0: wicked. One day, my God, the wicked's going to cease from troubling. They that, my God, trouble us. Apostle Paul, I believe it was, said, I would that they were even cut off.
1: That's trouble you.
2: That trouble you.
1: That's right.
0: Troublemakers. God and David said how he hate. My God, away the them that are turned aside. Nothing much worse than a hypocrite, than a backslider. God, he is stupid as low as a snake to try and get something against the truth. Try and fight this with to justify his crooked self.
1: Amen.
0: Her crooked self.
1: That's right.
0: God, a heap of lies. But no other way but right is going to stand.
1: That's true.
0: Bible said the wicked one day will cease from troubling.
1: There yeah. the wicked cease from troubling.
0: There the wicked cease from troubling.
1: And there the weary be at rest.
0: There the weary, my God, be at rest. Yes.
1: There the prisoners rest together.
0: There the prisoners rest together.
1: They hear not the voice of the oppressor.
0: They hear not the voice, my God, of the oppressors. God, one day, that'll be well with us. God said, you have lived in pleasure world on earth. You have nourished your hearts as in the day of slaughter. You have killed the just, condemned and killed the just. And he doth not resist you. But the Bible said, be patient now, brethren, for the day of God is coming. My God, the day of God is at hand. Thank God, O Peter said, nevertheless, the day of God, the day of the Lord will come.
1: As a thief in the night.
0: As a thief, my God, in the night.
1: Amen.
0: And of which the heavens being on fire shall be burned up. Elements that are melt with burning heat. God, earth and the things that are therein one day will be burned up.
1: But the day of the Lord will come.
0: You, thank God, stay with God. Let him be your hope. Let him be your fear. Let him be your sanctuary. Seek him today, world, while it may be found. Repent. Go down in water. In the name of Jesus Christ, for the remission of sin. Tarry, let God fill your soul with the Holy Ghost. And then earnestly continue, steadfastly, and apostle doctrine. For my God, without it, God knows you're lost forever. Telling you, you need this. Today, only one thing is needful. Say to you, choose the good part, which shall never be taken away from you. Why don't you consider your soul? My God, one day you've got to leave here. God knows that if you leave here without God, your coming was in vain. Your departing would be a darkness. Gonna be casting out of darkness, where there'll be weeping and gnashing of teeth. Save yourself if you will. Say to you, write to me, Bishop Lonnie C. Woollett, Post Office Box 2011, Middletown, Connecticut, 06457. I'll be glad to tell you what you want us to do, if you will be seen. Till our next broadcast, this is Bishop Woollett saying, may the God of heaven keep and preserve you. That's my plan. All right, guys.
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1: Greetings again, everyone. This is Gary Miller bringing you the good news of the coming kingdom of Yahweh. What is it the world needs that it doesn't have? Depends on who you ask, of course, but the Bible, we believe, has the answer to that question. If you want to know the answer to the question, what the world needs, you have to first of all see what the problems are, and then you have to find the solutions to those problems. Everybody knows if you're in an engineering situation that until you can find the actual fundamental principles that govern what's happening, you cannot make an airplane fly. The Wright brothers were able to isolate the principles of lift and motion aerodynamics to be able to create the first airplane. And as a result, once those principles were understood, then now we can duplicate those things very easily. So the groundbreaking work that's required in any endeavor is to find the fundamental laws, fundamental principles on which that endeavor is founded. And until and unless you know those things, you will not master your environment. What has enabled man to master his environment is understanding certain natural laws. We understand the law of electricity, the law of gravity. We understand all those things. And now we can work with those laws as opposed to against those laws and those laws against us. And now we can fly people to the moon. We can have suborbital flights. We can have space shuttles. We can have the International Space Station. We can have the Hubble telescope. We have all these things because the engineers, scientists, the physicists have come to understand the natural laws that govern the task at hand. And that's what we're saying now, is that the solution to man's problems socially, economically, governmentally, politically, are the laws that are mentioned in the first five books of the Bible. Now, this law, unfortunately, because it's now presented in an adulterated form, the true law has not been preached for who knows how long. Because of that, the law is viewed as a yoke of bondage. In fact, that term is used in the New Testament out of context to make it appear that Yahweh's law is something you want to avoid at all costs. We know the truth is you can't avoid it at all. That's the truth. It's a natural law. It's like trying to avoid the law of gravity. You can't ignore. You can't avoid the law of gravity. It acts on you 24/7. And Yahweh's laws are the same way. They're natural laws built into the fabric of the universe. And Yahweh has decreed that and backed it by his own word, his own power. And Yahshua said, for example, that heaven and earth can pass away, but my words cannot pass away. It's easier for heaven and earth to pass than a jot or a tittle of the law to fail. Now, that's a pretty powerful statement. And so what that's telling us is that the word of Yahweh, the law of Yahweh, is more solid than the universe itself. If you think about the trillions of megawatts that make up this universe, and you think about our galaxy, which is 100,000 light years across, you think about the immenseness of the universe with billions of galaxies, and you think about that statement that Yahshua made, that heaven and earth can pass. It's easier for heaven and earth to pass away than a jot or a tittle of the law to fail. That's an incredible statement. So once you view it from that point of view, you realize the law of Yahweh is not something you can avoid, because it acts whether you realize it or not. We don't have to understand the law of gravity or even the law of electricity for it to act on us. And the same thing is true about the natural laws mentioned in the Bible. They act whether we realize it or not. So in order to establish a government that's going to last, what we have to do is establish that government on the laws of the universe. And those laws are mentioned in the first five books. Now, we are in a special time. We know that we have a lot of problems with terrorism. We have problems with peace. We have problems with health. We have problems with generational poverty. We have problems of having safe cities. We have problems of drought. So how can we fix these problems? In fact, that's what people get Nobel Prizes for, is coming up with some way to maybe incrementally increase health or produce better health in even some small way. People get the Nobel Peace Prize for helping to bring peace and not war. And that's what Alfred Nobel had in mind when he had the Peace Prize instituted, was to promote ideas that would bring peace and harmony. But you know, the truth is, we've given away hundreds of thousands and millions of dollars in Nobel Prizes, and we still have tremendous, staggering problems globally. So what is the problem? What is it that we need? You know, as we've seen the economic colossus that's taken place in the last couple years, people sifting through the rubble to try to figure out what the causes were, they continue to ignore Yahweh's role in the affairs of man. Winston Churchill said that there's a purpose being worked out here below. That is true, definitely. Yahweh, the creator of the universe, mentioned 7,000 times in the Old Testament, has a plan for man. He has a 7,000-year program that we're in. Actually, if you look at the details, he has a 50,000-year program, a tremendous planner. You look at the universe and see it's somebody who's a great planner. He has a plan for man. And part of that plan includes bringing to the earth the kingdom of Yahweh. This is what we need. We need government. You know, when you look at the Bible, it says in different places that government precedes peace. For example, over in Isaiah 9 and verse 7, it says, of the increase of his, Yahshua's, government, and peace there shall be no end, to establish it with judgment and justice. Justice. Isn't that what a lot of riots are about? Is inequity, injustice, perception of injustice? Yes, that's what causes lots of different conflicts and wars, is a perception of injustice. And the government of Yahweh is going to bring that peace and justice, because it's going to be based on justice and judgment. And Yahweh, the zeal of Yahweh of hosts, will perform this, it says in Isaiah 9 and verse 7. Well, it would be great if we lived in a society where there was peace everywhere. Peace is breaking out instead of war. You know, that's going to happen. There's going to come a time when man is not going to learn how to fight anymore. It takes about 9 years from inception to deployment to produce a weapon. The stealth fighter took about 9 years or so to develop, or once the details were worked out, it still took about 9 years to field the stealth fighter. This is an amazing piece of technology. So it takes time to install. It takes time to establish government. And Yahweh is going to bring peace, one plowshare at a time, one spear turned into pruning hooks at a time, and that's going to happen in our lifetime. We're not going to learn war anymore. And so when we learn how to make fighter bombers, we learn how to make smart bombs, and we learn how to have technology that can magnify from space and actually look at the license plate of an automobile in a parking lot from 100 miles up, when you see that kind of technology, it's all designed for war. So we need to turn our resources and our efforts away from learning war to learning peace. But we're going to have to learn the way of peace. It's going to have to be taught to us, because it's just not in our DNA. It's just not there for peace. Because as one of the prophets said years ago, he said, the human heart is wicked, and it's deceitful and desperately wicked. Who can know it? So our problem obviously has to do with our nature and the way we are warlike. And also we have a problem with an adversary called the devil. Now there's two basic sources of problems of murder and poverty and all the different things that create woe and create havoc for this human world, this society we live in. And human nature is one of the causes. That prophet I mentioned there is Jeremiah, mentioned 17 and verse 9. The heart is deceitful above all things and desperately wicked who can know it. Self-deception is the worst kind. It's so subtle. Self-deception. Because we basically, as human beings, want to believe that we're good. But when you look at what we do, you have to admit that the human race, by and large, does not produce good. In the last century, millions of people were killed under one regime, an ism, communism, and it still happens in the 21st century. The human problem is a problem that Yahweh is going to solve. It is a human problem. Satan, the devil, the Bible is very clear about that. He is part of the reason why there's hate and lying and murderous radicalism and human degradation of all kinds. He's one of these sources. And it says in here in John the 8th chapter, verse 44, it says, he was a murderer, the devil. He was a murderer from the beginning. He is a liar and the father of it. It is he who deceives the whole world, Revelation 12 and verse 9. So deception comes from the human heart, which is deceitful, and from Satan the devil. So Yahweh is going to break the back of human government. He's going to install his own government, and we're going to see peace break out instead of war. Isaiah 2 and verse 4, and says, he shall judge, talking about Yahshua, who, when he comes to establish the government of Yahweh on the earth, among the nations, he shall judge among the nations and shall rebuke many people. Now, sometimes that's what it takes. That is, to let people know what they're doing wrong. And they shall beat their swords in the plowshares and their spears in the pruning hooks. Nation shall not lift up sword against nation. Neither shall they learn war anymore. See, it's a learned response. No military academies, no more West Point. We're not going to learn war games anymore. We're not going to study the science of war. Shall not lift up sword against nation. One nation's not going to fight against another. Yahweh's going to put an end to that, but it's not going to come at no price. It's going to come at a price of changing our ways, a price of changing the way we look at the world, the way we look at religion. And Yahweh has those changes in mind. He's going to create, despite us, he's going to create a world of peace and a world of safe cities. Deuteronomy 23 and verse 28 and verse 3 says, blessed shall you be in the city, and blessed shall you be in the field. This is a promise from Yahweh, and we're going to have that blessing, but the blessing is going to come if we obey Yahweh. Obedience is the key. Now, that's hard for human beings to succumb to somebody that tells us what to do, and Yahweh's going to be that person. But we're going to have to end the way we do business. We're going to have to change the way we do things here on the earth. And it's going to come as a result of an installation of a universal worldwide government. Well, you need to get your name on the mailing list of the Insight magazine published by the International Congregation of Yahweh. It is a full-color magazine. Covers a variety of topics. For example, the last edition, we have topics regarding the nerve of Zacchaeus. We also have topics regarding prophecy. We also talk about, in this case, clean and unclean foods in the New Testament. This is something you need to know. So get your name on the mailing list of the Insight magazine by writing us at Post Office Box 208, Pocahontas, Arkansas, 72455 in the USA. 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That's www.icyahweh.org. Until next time, this is Gary Miller, and I thank you for listening.

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Hello and a very warm welcome to a new edition of the Henry Norman Show with a new international special. Today we are musically visiting a country that celebrates its national holiday on October the 10th. Today we are visiting the Fiji Islands, and I promise you that in this show, for which you can get an EQSL if you send me a reception report to henrynormanshow@gmail.com, you will get to know a series of interesting artists accompanied by wonderful music. I am Henry Norman, and first I present to you a collective of talented young artists who are seen as major rising stars in Fiji. VT1S invite you to dance with pop, reggae and traditional sounds. Here they are with Sanitoa.

With the next song, we meet Apakuki Kuki Nalava, Timothy Solomon, Femeza Vilize, and Williame Daute. Together, they are Inside Out, and they bring us a song that is very personal to Apakuki Nalava. The reason is that the song is about the displacement of the Watakaloku tribe and his own ancestors. Together with his band, which started out as a school band, he wants to bring this history closer to us and says a people without the knowledge of their past, their origin and their culture is like a tree without roots. Here is the song Yadramai.

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1: For more than four decades, the following artist has been considered the queen of wood music, a music genre that is the heart of pop music in Fiji. Laisa Vulakoro has released more than 16 albums and is very well known across all the islands. Her song is called Labasa.

When the following artist passed away in 2019 after a long battle with cancer, there was a period of national mourning in the Fiji Islands and across the entire Pacific region. We will now listen to Daniel Ray Costello with Kalu, and we hope that he is smiling in heaven, knowing that we are about to listen to him now.

The next artist was almost blind during his lifetime, but was considered a great guitarist and drummer. In addition, people loved him as a great entertainer. His name was Sakiosa Bulisoko Soko, and he now sings Nuku Vala Vula.

We have to come to the last song of the today's show, for which you can get an EQSL if you send me your reception report, henrynormanshow@gmail.com is the address. To close the show, we meet a musician who has been shaping the stage of his homeland for over half a century. He is considered one of the true pioneers of the wood style and proves that real handmade music never goes out of style. He is the fantastic Sero Seravi and his song is called Nai Kuri. I'm your Henry Norman and I say Sota Tale and bye bye.

0: Antônio Ribeiro da Mota, deixista de São Luís do Paraitinga, Estado de São Paulo, Brasil. E esta é a WRMI, Rádio Miami Internacional de Okeechobee, Flórida, Estados Unidos da América do Norte. Envie-nos seus comentários em formas de recepção para info@wrmi.net.
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2: Well, praise God. It's good to be back today. I'm Pastor David Robinson here, and we're teaching this month on now faith. Oh, I can't tell you how important it is to get your faith in the now. Now faith, the Bible says, is the substance. Now faith is the substance of things hoped for, and it's the evidence of things not seen. Can I tell you, if you'll have a right now faith, you can get a right now miracle. Martha and Mary, on the last broadcast we talked, that had, when they come to Jesus, they were saying, Lord, if you'd have been here, our brother would not have died. But Jesus looks back at them and said, do you not realize who I am? I am the resurrection. I am the life. If a man liveth and believeth in me, he shall never die. Believest thou this? What Jesus was doing was trying to pull their faith back into the now instead of out in the future. They were believing for Lazarus to come out of the grave during the rapture, the resurrection of the dead. But Jesus, he wanted to get their faith right now. If he can find somebody who'll believe right now. Listen, I've said it 1,000 times. I said again, faith is the currency of heaven. Faith is the currency of heaven. And if we are going to cash in on the benefits, if we're going to cash in on the blessings, on the healings and blessings of God, we're going to have faith in the right now. I don't want to wait to get to heaven to have a nice home. I'm going to have a mansion when I get up there. I realize that. I'm looking forward to that. But I got to believing one day God wants me to have a nice home now. And I started believing for it. I started sowing for it. And now I live in a beautiful home and got several acres around me. It's all paid for. If I'd have sat back waiting on the rapture, waiting on the resurrection, waiting till the time when we all meet up in the sky, amen, waited till heaven, I'd have been 20-some years living the way I was living before. But God knows I used my faith and I stepped out. And God gave me a nice home. It's all paid for. I didn't know what God had in my future. I didn't know that God was going to allow me to learn how to invest. I didn't know all that stuff. I didn't know the things that God had in store for me. But I went from faith. Oh, here it is. From faith to faith. From faith to faith. Amen. When the children of Israel stepped out to cross the Jordan River, the banks were over flooded. Didn't look like there was any way across, but they used their faith. They used their right now faith, what faith they had. And the only faith they had at that time was to obey Joshua and put their feet into the brim of the water. If all you can do is put your toes in the water, put your toes in the water. They didn't know what was going to happen next. All they knew that they was going to obey what the instructions of the man of God said. And when they did, thank God, when they put their feet into the brim of the water, the waters, they shut off. And they went across on dry ground. I've come to tell you, if you'll use your right now faith, amen, stop looking way, way out in the future. Rapture may not happen for another 100 years. It may come tonight. And your wishes all come true. But if it don't come true today, you're going to be living somewhere, driving something, wiring something, and you want to have faith to draw those things in. Amen. You need to be speaking those things that are not as though they were. You need to be confessing that I have a good home. I have a good car. I wear the best. I eat the best. Thank God, God wants me to have the best. Use your faith. Speak it by faith. Believe it. And you'll see it. If you don't believe it, if you can't perceive it, you'll never receive it. You have to believe. You've got to have a right now faith. A right now faith. Right now faith will get you a right now miracle. Oh, let me tell you, when children of Israel put your feet in the brim of that water, use what faith they had. God led them across, and then they had to take other steps. They had to do what the man of God commanded them to do. A lot of time people get hung up on what a man of God tells them to do, and they won't obey. Woman of Zarephath, her and her boy, they were starving to death. Getting ready to starve to death. They'd already been out figuring out where they're going to bury, where they're going to dig a grave, because they knew they was going to die because of the famine. God sent a man of God. God sent a prophet by with a word in his mouth. Oh, God sent a man by with the word that was in his mouth, that if they would obey. And I'm telling you, I believe I've got a word in my mouth today. If you'll only believe, if you'll only take what faith you have today. That woman, all she had was a pancake. All she had was enough meal to make one more pancake for her and her son, Junior. And they were both going to lie down and they were going to die. But the prophet came with another word. Prophet came with a now faith word and said, if you'll give me the first cake, you're going to make it through this famine. Now, I know it took a lot of faith to give that last piece of bread to that prophet. But you know what? She used her faith. She believed the prophet. She perceived that it was a word from God. And she obeyed the illogical instruction and gave the man of God the first piece of bread. And her miracle came through. I've come to tell somebody, if you'll use your faith, what faith you have right now. You say, I don't have no faith. Yeah, you do. If you're saved, amen, you had faith to get saved on. If you got faith to get saved on, you got, amen, faith to get healed on. Same faith. Bible said God dealt to every man, not some man, but all men, the measure of faith. You say, I don't have great faith, preacher. Well, you have faith. You don't have to have great faith to move a mountain. Bible said just a mustard seed faith would remove the mountain. I said a mustard seed will move a mountain if you'll only believe. So whatever your mountain is, speak to it. Amen. Command it to leave. And it'll have to obey you. Preacher, I don't have big faith. I didn't say big faith, great faith. I'm talking about the measure of faith, little faith. Amen. The same faith that got you saved. The faith that came by hearing, and hearing by the word of God. One day you heard the gospel and you believed that Jesus died, rose from the dead, and you confessed it with your mouth. What you need to do is take God's word and put it in your mouth and begin to speak it for whatever you need. Find your word on it and decree it. Job said, I'll decree a thing and it'll come to pass. And brother, he found out the hard way. Amen. He found out it worked both ways. Amen. He started confessing his fears and his unbeliefs. And he started falling into, he said, what I was afraid of, mostly afraid of, has come on me. And then one day he saw it. He said, I seen where I erred. I erred with my tongue. I erred when I voiced what I was fearing. Let me tell you, whatever you're saying, you better watch it, because the Bible said you'll eat the fruit of it. I'm telling you, we need to have a right now faith to get a right now answer. Amen. Everybody believes when the trumpet sounds, they're going to have a new home. They're going to have a new mansion. Amen. Everything healing. Thank God they're going to be healed of every sickness. Can I tell you, if you'll believe now, if you can get your faith in the now. Naaman got his faith in the now. And I'll tell you, he got a now miracle. Amen. He had to go do what the prophet told him to do. Go dip 7 times in Jordan. At first he stubbed up and he said, aren't the Damascus rivers cleaner than the Jordan? And began to argue with people around him. But one of the men was smart enough to say, man, I'm going to tell you something. All he asked you to do was something simple. If he had asked you a hard thing, I'd understand. He said he just asked you to do something simple. And it finally dawned on Naaman, he's right. Maybe he's right. He made up his mind, I don't have nothing to lose. Looked down and saw all those sores on his arms, and maybe his nose has had sores on it, and his ears is rotten and off. Looked down at his toes, and there's about gone. Let me tell you, thank God he looked down and saw, amen, his condition. Then he realized, maybe I ought to obey the instruction of God. Yeah, you know, we've got rebels in our church. I can't help but pick up on that. I can't help it. God has gave us some instructions to obey. Amen. And God said he would bring them out of debt. But you know, when I have them to do what God laid it on my heart to do, I watch people. I listen for people. Amen. I give them a simple, God gave us a simple instruction. He told me to write on a bucket, just something simple like, you know, pick up a stone or what's that in your hand, Moses? And the widow woman who had debtors, the prophet said, what you got in your house? Well, it just simple things we had hanging around. Well, the Lord one day pointed out a bucket to me that we had in our church. And the Lord told me, I want you to write on that bucket, me and my church are coming out of debt together. Preacher, ain't never read that in the Bible. Well, I'm going to give you an example in a minute. So God told me, said, you tell them, march around this church when they're bringing the offering. March around, throw the offering in that bucket every Sunday night and declare, me and my church are coming out of debt together. Well, brother, that's been 20-some years ago. I'm telling you, I took God for his word, and I come out of debt. Our church is out of debt. The church and me, both of us come out of debt. Some of our members have come out of debt. But on Sunday night, I told myself, if you have to, keep a little of your offering from Sunday morning and put it in the pool. Bring it around, throw it in a bucket, and simply say, me and my church is coming out of debt together. But I watch them. I'm behind the pulpit, and I'm watching. And they'll come around not open their mouth. Throw a little offering in there and not open their mouth. Listen, to make biscuits, you got to have more than one ingredient. You got to have water to put in it. Yeah, you got to have water and you got to have the flour. Amen. You got to have the right ingredients. Yeah, the flour, just stay flour if you didn't mix it up with water. And I'm telling you a word from God. If you don't mix up the word of God with it, the water, the word, and amen, and confess it with your mouth. Are you hearing me? Bible said that when you believe with your heart and confess it with the mouth, you're going to be saved. So I'm telling you, Bible talks about our miracles are closer than we think, even in our mouths. Are you getting this? Our miracle could be in our mouths. I've come to tell you right now, you might have a miracle in your mouth. These people come around on Sunday night. Some of them obey. I hear some of them shouting, me and my church is coming out of debt together. But then there'll be 5, 10, 15 people walk by and not open their mouth. And I've explained it more than one time. You got to be obedient. When Joshua told the children of Israel to march around the walls of Jericho 7 times. Then on the he said on the 7th day, on the 7th time around, I want you to shout. I want you to shout. Amen. They were to shout and obey God. And when they went around the 7th time and shouted, the walls began to fall. I'm telling you, some people's walls are going to stand still. They're going to be standing there forever for the rest of their life because they're disobedient. They won't put their faith in the now. Well, I see my time has snuck up on me. I'm Pastor David Robinson here at Victory Above Only Ministries bidding you goodbye. 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

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Hello, and welcome to Viva Miami on WRMI. I'm Jeff White. Let's look at some of the people who've been writing to us lately from around the world, starting in Scottsdale, Arizona, with Brennan Lamont, who heard us on 9455 kilohertz with fair reception. Thank you for your report and QSL card. We have a report from someone who does a regular program here on WRMI, Radio Mystery for Joy, Raphael Voidy in Dax, France, who heard reported hearing WaveScan on 9455 kilohertz via a QESDR in the United States. Says, I can't wait to listen when I have free time to the next shows of WaveScan. We've been getting a lot of reports on WaveScan lately because we're offering a special QSL card showing the various presenters that you hear on the WaveScan program. And a lot of people have been writing in for that QSL, so I'll be mentioning some of them here. Richard Byerly, hello. If you're listening in Imperial, Missouri, we have a problem. Your QSL card that we sent to you was returned by the Postal Service, insufficient address. And I see why here. You didn't give us a street address, just Imperial, Missouri, and the zip code, which we thought maybe that'll be good enough to get it to you, but I guess not. So if you're listening, get in touch with us and let us know your street address, and we'll be glad to resend you this WRMI QSL card. Here's a letter postmarked in Monaco, and very interesting, a stamp from Monaco showing the Pope. From Christian Guibaudeau, who is actually in Tende, France, very near Monaco. He says, hello from France. It's always a pleasure to listen to WaveScan. Most of the time I listen on the web, but yesterday I tried again on shortwave. The signal from Reach Beyond Australia was good. Yes, that program is relayed via Reach Beyond Australia as well as on WRMI. He says, by the way, can you send me the full schedule for the shortwave transmissions of WaveScan? I'm sorry we don't have a list of them, but WaveScan is broadcast on various times and frequencies on WRMI, also on Reach Beyond Australia a couple of times a week, also from IRRS, Italian Radio Relay Service in Italy, and WWCR in Tennessee. We will try to prepare perhaps a schedule, although the times and days and times and frequencies are constantly changing, but check our WRMI schedule online and you'll see many of them. Okay, just go to WRMI.net, then click on programming. Anyway, Christian's report was for WaveScan on 15400 kilohertz from Australia at 1330 UTC using his Sanjan ATS-909X receiver. Good to hear from you, Christian. He's been a long-time listener, I know, of WRMI, and we've met him at a couple of European DX Council conferences over the years, I know, as well. Here's someone else who has a program on WRMI, Andy Maggiorotti, who has a program, I Love Italy. And I'm mentioning this because he sends us a postcard from Greece, from Crete. And he says, I've just returned from the beautiful island of Crete. I wanted to send you a reception report directly from Crete, but unfortunately I only figured out during the last few days how to mail postcards and letters. So I'm sending you this postcard after returning home to Italy. Even while on vacation, I simply could not resist turning on my radio. On July 23rd at 04:30 UTC, while staying in Paralia Curna on the island of Crete, I tuned to WRMI on 15770 kHz. Your signal reached Greece from Okeechobee, Florida, after traveling more than 9,500 kilometers with an excellent SINPO 55444. At the time, WRMI was broadcasting program in Russian, followed by pop music.
It was another memorable listening experience and confirmed once again the excellent coverage of WRMI. During my stay, I listened to your wonderful station several more times. As always, WRMI remains my favorite station and the one that allows me to produce my own program. I love Italy. Reception conditions were very similar to those I experienced here in Italy. During the middle of the night and early morning hours, reception was very good, while before local midnight, the signal became much weaker. I imagine this is due to shortwave propagation and weather conditions. And yes, we do want to mention that Andy's program, I Love Italy, is on WRMI several times each week, different times and frequencies as well. Check the schedule online and you'll find I Love Italy. Crete was a wonderful experience, he says. Besides its crystal clear sea and the kindness of its people, I was fascinated by the many traces of Italian history that can still be found there. For more than four centuries, much of the island belonged to the Republic of Venice. Walking through Chania on Crete, with its magnificent Venetian harbor, lighthouse, and old shipyards, or visiting Heraklion and its impressive Venetian fortress of Kul, I truly felt the connection between Greece and Italy. I also had the opportunity to visit the famous Pink Beach of Elafonisi and the peaceful area of Paralia Corna near Lake Kornas, the island's only natural lake. There are places of extraordinary beauty that I will always remember. Along with this postcard from Crete, I'm enclosing a small holy card of Saint Contardo d'Este, the patron saint of Broni, my hometown in Italy, from where I produce my radio programs. May Saint Contardo intercede for you, our beloved WRMI, and all of your staff. This month is dedicated to Saint Contardo. Here in Broni, on what we affectionately call the Monte di San Contardo, although it's actually a collegiate church, a special holy mass is celebrated in his honor. It's a beautiful religious service filled with prayer, silence, and meditation. The priest's voice, carried through loudspeakers across the hillside, echoes over the magnificent panorama of the Otrepo Pavese, the city of Pavia, and on clear days, even Milan. It's an experience of profound peace and deep emotion. May Saint Contardo watch over you, bless your family, protect WRMI, and greet you for every good thing. Thank you for keeping shortwave radio alive around the world. It's an honor for me to be part of the WRMI family with I Love Italy. I hope to continue this wonderful adventure for many years to come. And Andy sends us some information on the chapel on the Mount of Saint Contardo. The people of Broni simply call it the Chapel on the Hill. It stands on the spot where Saint Contardo used to withdraw in prayer during his stay in Broni. A building on the hill is mentioned as early as 1623 under the name Casa Erema, although it's not certain that it refers to the same chapel. The first reliable information about the current structure appears between 1818 and 1848. In the register of the Church of San Pietro, on June 12, 1833, there's an entry noting 8 days of work by a mason and his assistant. At that time, the entrance had a wooden gate. In 1839, the archpriest of Broni, Don Antonio Tasso, promoted the enlargement of the chapel, carried out also thanks to the voluntary work of the local people, who transported the building materials in a chain form. It's therefore likely that a small chapel was built on the hill sometime after 1805, since no earlier references appear in the records of the Venerata Fabrica di San Contardo. The current building, hexagonal in shape and about 5 meters high, features two large windows with iron grills and an iron gate that allows a view of the altar. Here in 1850, a fine wooden statue of the saint, costing 300 lire, was placed, replacing an earlier one. In 1910, Monsignor Albuzzi donated a bell to the chapel. It was later removed due to water infiltration that damaged Gambini's frescoes, which were subsequently restored by lawyer Canepa. During the patronal festivities in August, the chapel on the hill is visited with devotion by many pilgrims, while at night, a luminous cross above it makes it visible from afar. On the occasion of the 800th anniversary of the birth of Saint Contardo, 1216 to 2016, the interior was restored, covering part of its original decorations and devotional elements.
Very interesting there. Thank you, Andy Mangiarotti in Broni, Oltrepo Pavese in Italy. And tune into his program, I Love Italy, here on WRMI. All the way over to Japan now, Asai Yuto in Aichi-ken, Japan. Heard us on 15770 at 1300 UTC with a special program in Japanese, the Radio Mystery Theater, produced by Martin Dawson in Newfoundland, not Newfoundland, but in Prince Edward Island in Canada. He heard it via a Kiwi SDR in Calgary, Alberta, with a 44444 SINPO. The reception quality was excellent, he says. Listening to this radio drama made me feel that we need to rethink how we treat insects. And that's interesting because it was a program about, it's a mystery program, sort of almost a horror program about insects taking over. So thank you, Asai Yuto, for your report from Japan. Here's another one from Japan. Oh, this is from Sakai Obara in Niigata, Japan. And he heard us, he heard Wavescan via Reach Beyond Australia on 17650 kilohertz at 2230 UTC with a SINPO 45444. Nice signal, he says, on his Sony ICF5800. And he would like that special QSL card of Wavescan. And he says, perhaps Yukiko Tsuji already mentioned, but I will be taking over her duty from the next year. Yes, indeed. Yukiko has been our regular Japanese DX reporter on Wavescan once a month for years and years and years now. And Sakai, who says he's 64 years old, is going to be taking over that job, unpaid job, as of next year. So we'll be hearing him regularly once a month on Wavescan. Thank you, Sakai Obara. Now to a good friend of ours, Tom Gavaris. And Tom is in Medina, Minnesota. And he heard Wavescan, says, I enjoy Wavescan very much and look forward to listening weekly both on air and via your podcasts. I know Tom for many, many, many years now, decades. We used to attend ANARC, Association of North American Radio Clubs conventions together, radio listening meetings throughout the United States and Canada. Now, let's go to Dr. Gerald Callinger in Vienna, Austria, who heard us on his Lextronix E1 receiver, 1900 UTC on 15770. 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

0: Welcome to God's Mighty Word with John Reed. Today, you'll hear how God's power can work more effectively in your life and the keys to His promises becoming real for you.
1: Hi, this is John Reed. Do you ever feel you're not where you should be with God and you want to get back? You want to get back to where you were, but you feel God's mad at you? Feel like God's a little upset, and therefore He's not quite ready to forgive and forget? Your heart is pained. You know you've fallen short. You feel guilty. You feel a lot of condemnation. But deep in your heart, you long to get back to where you used to be with God or where you want to be. But something seems to be stopping you. And a lot of times, that is our own belief that God is mad at us. But God never feels like that with us. But yet we feel like when we really miss it. And I'm not just talking about missing it one time. But I'm talking about a pattern of our lives that over time, we've gotten away from God. We may not have done horrible, terrible things, but we haven't been as close to God as we want. We've drawn away just through busy life. Maybe there's some sin that's gotten in our lives. And yet we realize, you know what? I'm tired of this. I want to get back to where I was with God. I want to get back. So there's nothing between God and I. And you know what stops us so many times? It's not the devil. It's not the world. It's our own condemnation. It's our own belief that God's mad at us. It's our own belief that God's not going to forgive us as fast as we want to be forgiven. That even if we do repent, and oftentimes when you're in a position like this, you've repented many times, and yet you don't feel clean, you don't feel forgiven, you don't feel like God is ready to get over what you've done. But that's not what the Word of God says. What we're going to talk about today is how to combat that fear and those feelings of God's not going to forgive me. God's not going to overlook anymore what I've been doing. God's done with me. God's put me on the back burner. He's put me on the shelf. Because when we do that, you know what happens? We stop trying, don't we? When we feel like, what's the use? I'm not going to get anything from God anyways. What's the use? God's already mad at me. He's already put me back on the bench. Why should I try so hard? So it's almost like a self-fulfilling prophecy. It's almost like we do it to ourselves. We're afraid God isn't going to forgive us and restore us to where we need to be with Him, so we don't even try. But we're going to show you in the Word of God how that's not true. We're going to show you in the Word of God what God actually thinks. And then we're going to show you how we can take the Word of God over what we feel. We've all been there. Every one of us. None of us are perfect. Every great man of God has missed it many times. So don't feel bad that we've missed it. But let's get back and let's look at one of my favorite parables. And of course, it's called The Prodigal Son. But let's look at what God thinks about those who walk away from Him for a time. For those who sin willfully, just throw it in God's face and